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2: France celebrated Bastille Day. Paris hosted a first-of-its-kind parade. About 500 soldiers from something called the Coalition of the Willing, which backs Ukraine, marched down the Champs-Élysées. France called it a symbol of Europe's strategic awakening. The Ukrainian president, British prime minister, and German chancellor were among the about 30 leaders invited by Emmanuel Macron to watch. An Idaho woman survived a near-death experience with the help of a local firefighter.
3: My first thought when I first flipped is you're going to die.
4: Ashlyn Monroe says she was trapped underwater for about 40 seconds before grabbing a branch and pulling herself up, the current pinning her against the trees.
3: It was scary. It was the scariest thing I've ever experienced.
4: A neighbor called 911, and firefighter Trenton Hogan swam across the rapids to reach her.
5: I introduced myself, actually, just like how you would a normal person at the grocery store, right? Hi, my name's Trenton. What's yours?
4: Hogan got her into a life jacket, and his team was able to safely get her to dry land.
2: ABC's Sophie Flay. Subaru is recalling more than 541,000 Crosstrek, Forester, and Ascent SUVs because they were made with a certification label that lists the wrong gross axle weight rating. Federal safety investigators say it could lead to an overloaded vehicle and increase the likelihood of a crash. Major League Baseball is in early talks to have players compete in the 2028 Los Angeles Olympics. Dave Packer, ABC News.
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20: 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A shout-out to our friends in Bend, Oregon, who catch great talk radio on KBND. That's AM 1110, and you can find my show there Monday through Friday. And if you believe in supporting American craftsmanship, veterans, and independent talk radio, go to my website, pick up a limited edition Lars Larson Show challenge coin, proudly made by American veterans. Each one comes with a personal thank you card from yours truly, and not a dime of it goes to me. All proceeds go to benefit veterans every single dime. Our poll on X today, should the government ban new drive-through restaurants to curb traffic? That is the excuse of a suburb of Los Angeles called Culver City. They had their last brand new drive-through restaurant in 1997, almost a third of a century ago, and yet now they are scared to death that an In-N-Out Burger might come to town, because they say they're worried about traffic congestion, air quality, and where or what the establishments will do to the character of the area. Anyway, glad to be with you and always glad to take your calls. 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Let me go first to Chris. Hey, Chris, welcome to the program. What's on your mind?
11: Hey, Lars, how's it going?
20: Very well, sir. Thanks for asking.
11: Thank you. I've been listening to your show for the past year.
20: Thank you.
11: I've been enjoying it. Don't know why I didn't start sooner. But you were talking about the schools being able to tap into devices to hear your home life and stuff like that earlier.
20: Yep. Not necessarily the audio, but to track the whereabouts and a lot of personal info. There are a number of software companies that are doing this. Thomson Reuters, you might recognize Reuters as a news agency, but Thomson Reuters has a software called Clear. There are some other software packages. And what the schools claim they're doing is that they're trying to verify that a kid actually lives in the district, things like that. But what the Clear software does, it says, it makes it possible for school district personnel to access license plate data and develop pattern of life information about students and families. Can you imagine that kind of intrusion into a child's life or the life of his family or her family?
11: It's crazy. I'm not familiar with the license plate part, but my kids, like most kids, they bring home Chromebooks every year at the beginning of the year.
20: Yep.
11: And I have a personal experience that happened, I believe it was back in April. I have my youngest daughter, I got four kids. My 11-year-old. Yeah. You know, so, I mean, I've got years, my oldest is 21, so I've got years of experience dealing with them. And I came from a very mean father, and so I've always vowed to not be that way to my kids.
20: Good for
11: so
20: you.
11: So I tend to hold my temper back quite a bit, but my youngest one, she has lately, my wife claims that she's just gone through puberty, and which I understand, but she's been testing our tempers a lot lately.
20: Okay.
11: So anyways, back in April, she was doing something, being mean to her brother, and I told her to simply just to go upstairs and chill out, you know, go in her room.
20: Yep.
11: She yelling at me, no. Told her to go in her house.
20: I know. I don't want to hurry along, but I want to get to the point.
11: Yeah.
20: What's the point you're
11: to
20: make?
11: The point is, she had her Chromebook in her room, and I went up to her room, and not my finest moment, but I yelled at her to stop disrespecting me. And she wouldn't stop. And so I said, give me your phone. And she wouldn't refuse to give me her phone while I paid for the phone. Mm-hmm. So I grabbed the phone out of her hand, and she yelled, don't touch me. And I said, I didn't touch you. I touched your phone. I go back downstairs with her phone. 10 minutes later, I get a knock on the door from the police department doing a welfare check on my child. And
20: wow.
11: Said her name, Emily. Physically said her name, and
20: how did they they explain how they knew that?
11: They would not tell me. They said it was okay. Private information. I live in a family, I live in a neighborhood full of Ukrainians and Russians, pretty much, and I know, you know, they're not going to call the police on me. But my wife claims it could have been a neighbor. I was like, no,
12: I've
11: heard about these Chromebooks.
12: I'm trying to figure out how this relates. I'm perfectly willing to talk about whether or not that's an appropriate thing. But if somebody in the neighborhood called police and said, hey, we hear some yelling next door, you might want to check in on them. And if the police said, well, who's there? Well, there's a young girl named Emily. That could be explained by some things. What did they finally determine?
11: There was no wrongdoing. It was just her being disrespectful, and the police told her that she needed to be listen to what her parents say and do. So nothing happened against me or nothing. But I know that the neighbors don't really know her name. We don't communicate with the neighbors a whole lot, other than hi and bye. There's broken language.
12: But that would mean that you wouldn't know whether or not they knew your daughter's name either. They might have known your daughter's name. But the bottom line is, do you think they shouldn't have called the cops?
11: I don't think that the home devices should be listening in. I found out that it was the home device just because of Google searching it, and Google searching says that it will do that.
12: It can listen in, but how would the police have had access to that? And event. And by the way, so quick.
11: Because upon my Google searching, it says if your device is on, or if the microphone is on.
12: Yeah, I get that the phones are capable of picking up audio even if they're not on, turned on and making a call. But how would they have got that information to the police that quickly? Minutes.
11: Well, because it was the Chromebook. It wasn't her phone. And the Chromebook is ran by the school AI. And from what I've researched, that the school AI, when the AI hits an alert on verbal talk, if it alerts, like, any kind of harassment, it alerts the school, and then the school alerts the police department.
12: Wow. Well, if that's the case, that's exactly what we're talking about here, but even more so, because what they're saying is the schools are now capable of tracking your child's cell phone, even if you own the cell phone. They're also capable of tracking all those school devices, whether they're pads or Chromebooks. And it provides a window into people's lives that the government, and remember the schools are government. So-called public schools are a government agency. They have no business poking into your private life. They have no business getting information about your family, where you go, what you do, or what you say, unless they have a warrant, and a warrant takes probable cause to believe that you've committed a crime. But, Chris, I appreciate the story, and thanks very much for the call. 866-HEY-LARS. That's 866-439-5277. Send your emails to talk@LarsLarson.com. Coming up in a moment, a stomach parasite is creeping through America's produce aisles, and the system built to catch it just got gutted. Is what's in your salad bowl being watched, or are we flying blind a bit? We'll talk to our medical go-to guy coming up next.

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6: Hey, welcome back to the Lars Larson Show. A stomach parasite is creeping through America's produce aisles, and the system built to catch it just got gutted. Is what's in your salad bowl being watched, or are we flying blind a bit? Well, I thought we'd talk about that with our favorite doctor, Dr. Henry Miller, medical doctor, molecular biologist, currently at the Science Literacy Project. Dr. Miller, welcome back.
7: Good to be with you, as always, Lars.
6: Let me take my first run at this. Cyclosporiasis. Am I close?
7: Cyclosporiasis, yeah.
6: Sporiasis. Okay, so I have to remember the heartbreak of psoriasis. That'll help me remember that if anybody remembers the ads. So it's a gastrointestinal illness. It's in your gut. Why is this spreading across half the country now?
7: Well, it's an interesting puzzle. Because we really don't know how widespread it is. And the reason for that is bureaucratic. Last year, CDC reduced the number of food pathogens that had mandatory reporting of illnesses from 8 to 2. So the only two remaining are E. coli and Salmonella. And Cyclospora, the organism that causes cyclosporiasis, was one of those that was omitted. So we really don't have a good grip on how many cases there are. To give you an example of why we're puzzled, Michigan has more than 1,500 confirmed cases, which is way more than anywhere else in the country. And it's hard to know whether it's just that they're better at reporting, testing and reporting, or whether for some reason they really are way ahead. Anyway, the illness is spread by a microscopic parasite that's found on leafy greens, particularly lettuce and, for some reason, cilantro and basil, and causes watery diarrhea and dehydration and is a nuisance. And it's difficult to diagnose cases of it for two reasons. One is that the incubation period from the time that you consume contaminated greens until symptoms begin is on average about a week.
6: The range being
7: between 2 and 14 days.
6: So that means you have to remember every salad you ate for the last 2 weeks?
7: Exactly. every salad and every fast food restaurant you went to and so on.
6: Oh, yeah, because it could be the lettuce on your hamburger, right?
7: Right, or on your taco in particular.
6: Yeah.
7: So it's very difficult. The other reason is that the test on feces for cyclospora is not a typical one that's done in doctor's offices or laboratories. So they have to order a special test, which, again, delays the whole process until physicians everywhere are aware that this is a problem and specifically order that test for patients who are
6: okay.
7: Ill.
6: So, doctor, tell me something. Let's go back to the CDC scaling down their surveillance network. What was the reason they gave for going from 8 mandatory reported diseases down to two? And were they still allowing that if a state wanted to gather the data, the fact that the feds told you you don't have to didn't mean they weren't going to do it anyway, right?
7: Exactly. Well, that's true. CDC said it was for funding reasons, that they were really triaging and requiring mandatory reporting for only the most common and most serious of the GI bacteria or organisms. So, you know, whether it's pound-wise and penny-foolish or not, or good triaging, I guess, is a judgment call. It's hard to know.
6: Well, let me ask you this. Logically, when was the last time that cyclosporiasis actually came into the news or was notable publicly? That might tell you why they said this one is one we should take off the list. It's not around very often. And when it is, you have a tough time tracking it back to where it actually originated.
7: Good point. The last major outbreak was 2013. So okay. It's not a common one. It's not nearly as common as, say, E. coli or Salmonella or Staphylococcus.
6: Because it would be interesting. I mean, if you were to say, what would your dream list of diseases to monitor and have mandatory reporting on, would it be 8? Would it be 18? Would it be 80? I mean, how many diseases should we track, assuming we had unlimited resources?
7: That's a judgment call. I think mine would be maybe half a dozen, including Cyclospora at the bottom of the list. But E. coli and Salmonella,
6: those are the biggies,
7: and Shigella and Staphylococcus would be the top of the list.
6: Okay, so is there any effective way to protect yourself against this?
7: Yeah, there are a couple. One is to wash carefully, very carefully, any greens that you buy, and to cook them if possible, if the recipe is consistent with that.
6: Here we are in barbecue season, and you're saying don't put any fresh lettuce on your hamburger unless you want to cook it first.
7: Yeah, well, one way to finesse that with lettuce is to buy only full heads of lettuce, intact heads of lettuce, and not
6: and peel off the outer leaves.
7: In a bag, yeah. Don't buy mixed greens in a bag from the supermarket, and then you can discard the outer leaves from the lettuce, a few outer leaves, and wash. Be sure to wash everything that goes into food or that you're going to consume just by itself. I think that it's probably, I'm guessing here, it's probably more likely that the contamination comes from produce of Mexico. And so states
6: you
7: like
6: think?
7: Texas and California are probably more prone to.
6: By the way, is there any way to spray for this in the fields in the United States to keep this stuff down, the parasite?
7: No, not really, because it comes from the soil. You'd have to use massive amounts of antibiotics, which would be a hazard on the soil.
6: Let's not do that. But you're saying that Mexico is one of the major sources for that?
7: That would be my guess. But it's only a guess, because their hygiene in the fields and in workers is not terrific.
6: No, in fact, I don't know that it's terrific in the United States, although it's probably a bit better than in Mexico.
7: Yeah, somewhat better.
6: Yeah, and so not much way to address it. Dr. Miller, thank you very much.
7: A pleasure, as always.
6: That is Dr. Henry Miller. He's at the Science Literacy Project, medical doctor, molecular biologist, the Glenn Swagger Distinguished Scholar at the Science Literacy Project. We'll get to your phone calls and emails in just a moment at 866-HEY-LARS. That's 866-439-5277. Coming up, a man's accused of trying to take a baby in a stroller away from its mother in Seattle. And he's not even going to be charged with felony attempted kidnapping. We'll get to that outrage coming up next.
5: The Lars Larson Show.

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9: Hey, welcome back to the Lars Larson Show. It's a Tuesday. It's honestly provocative talk radio for America. In a moment, I want to tell you the details of an incident in which a man attempted to kidnap a child, except he's not going to be charged with attempted kidnapping. It is outrageous. He will be charged only with a misdemeanor. You're going to want to hear the details of that. First, your calls. 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And Bill is on the line from New Jersey, listening on WOND. Hey, Bill, welcome to the program. What's on your mind?
10: Hi, thanks for taking the call. You mentioned some time ago about the Cars for Kids commercial. And
9: yeah.
10: They did pull it here. I wondered why, and you mentioned that they were being sued. But now it's back on the air, and I checked for the fine print. There isn't any.
9: Well, there is some fine print. They were taken off the air in California. I'm not in California. You're not in California. Right. So that means that in other parts of the United States, that court decision would not have affected them. And as I understand, the decision made in California, they took it off the air. They said you have to fully explain the ties to what this actually does, where the money is actually going, and that if you do that, you can put it back on the air. So my understanding is the Cars for Kids ads are back on the air in California. Now, I have no connection to Cars for Kids other than working in an industry where that spot, that commercial, has been ubiquitous in my business for, I think, decades and decades. And if you're going to run an ad like that soliciting donations to a cause, I think you should explain to the public what the cause is all about, right?
10: Right. The appeals court said they were allowed to show it again. So nationwide. It's a nationwide lawsuit, yeah. The information I got.
9: Yeah, and that's what I said. They said, if you will explain where the money is going and what it's being used for, you're allowed to put the ads back on. And as I understand it, the court decision was only involving California, which would mean that you would have to take the ads off till you fix them in California, but nowhere else.
10: Hmm.
9: So in that case, it was a very limited decision by the courts. And you can imagine why. I mean, imagine a court telling a private organization what they must do to engage in free speech. I mean, even if the ads are irritating or bothersome to some people, that's exactly what the First Amendment was meant to protect, wasn't it?
10: But it is kind of misleading because it says, you would mention it's for the Jewish families.
9: Yeah, it's primarily for Jewish kids and to go back and visit the Holy Land. And so the court wanted them to explain.

0: explain that. But I think even that might be problematic when it comes to First Amendment free speech. I mean, imagine what would happen, Bill, if somebody listened to my show and they said, Lars, many times you talk about all the good things about capitalism. But you don't talk about a lot of the bad things about capitalism. We want you to put more of that into your show. Otherwise, you're not allowed to be on the radio. Do you think that any court under the First Amendment could actually direct my speech that way?
1: No, I wouldn't say that.
0: No, and so when a group like the group behind Cars for Kids goes out and makes an appeal to people and says, will you donate to our group? I mean, who would have to be in the business unless you said all this money goes to kids and, in fact, some of it was going to the elderly? Then you could say it was a deceptive ad. But when you say it's Cars for Kids, do you have to explain? I mean, are there organizations that appeal saying, help us with scholarships for young men and women? If that group primarily benefits people of color, should they have to explain that explicitly so that somebody who's donating to the group understands the scholarships are primarily for kids of color or students of color? I don't know, because the minute the government starts to do what the courts have called compelled speech, telling Americans, whether they're an individual or an organization, this is the way you're going to speak. And if you don't want to be banned from speaking altogether, this is the way you have to speak. That to me, I don't think you have to be a lawyer to understand that crosses that First Amendment line, doesn't it?
1: That is tough. It's a tough line to cross.
0: Well, because the minute you go across that line and you have the government, which is a court, telling a private group or private individual, this is how you're allowed to speak. I mean, to me, this is kind of like what is the case in Great Britain, where if you want to stand somewhere and speak a certain message about something like rape gangs, the government will come along and say, if you even suggest that those rape gangs are made up primarily of Muslim immigrants, we're going to throw you in jail. Do I want a government capable of doing that? I don't. I don't want us to end up like Canada. I don't want us to end up like Great Britain. And God bless the Canadians and the British. But the fact is, they don't have a First Amendment. That is one of the things that makes America an exceptional country. And, Bill, I appreciate the call from New Jersey. I got to tell you about this story, though. I don't live in Seattle. I live a couple of hundred miles south of there. But there was an incident not long ago. It was on July 9th, so we're talking about less than a week ago. And what happened was, a man, who I think I would define as generically crazy, showed up at one of the most famous locations in the city of Seattle. It's called the Pike Marketplace, Pike Place Market. And I've been there 100 times myself over the last few decades. It's a great tourist attraction, and people go there just to walk around, to see the things that are being sold. There's a famous fish market. In which the guys behind the counter throw the fish back and forth. It's quite a show. But there was a mom there with a baby in a stroller. And while she's there at Pike Marketplace, a man runs up and grabs the stroller and tries to drag the stroller away from the mom's, the child's mother. And what happened was the mother called her husband, who was nearby, and he took the family into a store. The husband arrived, prevented the man from entering the store. The man was arrested by the police. But get this, the local prosecutor's office said, we've looked at the case. It does not meet the legal standard for a felony charge of attempted kidnapping. They say, quote, SPD, Seattle Police Department, did not believe that this case met felony filing standards under a state law based on available evidence, and accordingly, SPD detectives are referring the case to the city attorney's office for consideration of filing a misdemeanor charge. Misdemeanor. You try to snatch somebody's kid, and you don't get charged with attempt kidnapping. You get charged with, at most, a misdemeanor. Hey, a little warning. Do you really want another summer like last summer where you barely slept because you were too hot all night long? Now, people blame that summertime heat for their bad sleep when really it might be your mattress trapping all that heat near you. 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
0: Hey, welcome back to the program. So a man invites his neighbors over to pray at his home, and his town sends him a cease and desist order and then stopped picking up his trash. So since when does any American need a permit to be able to pray in his own living room or her own living room? I thought we'd put that to Mark Wheat, who's general counsel, top lawyer at Advancing American Freedom. Mark, welcome back.
15: Lars, thank you very much. This is a great case to explore.
0: It's crazy. I, for the life of me, I don't understand why government agencies, in this case a city, would decide to jump into this with both feet, since it seems like from the get-go, it immediately violates the First Amendment. Am I wrong?
15: No, you're absolutely right. It is unbelievable. When people hear about this case, they think, how can this be happening in America? It is an unbelievable case that the Supreme Court has indicated they want to hear this.
0: And in fact, it's a case that's 5 years old. I would have kind of expected that if a city decided we're going to go after this and tell somebody this man must have a permit to be able to invite a dozen neighbors over to pray in his home. His name is Daniel Grand, and he's an Orthodox Jew. I happen to be a Protestant Christian. Doesn't matter. All of us, both of us, have First Amendment freedoms. I would have expected the city to have caved in at some point or had its attorneys say, hey, come to your senses. This is a loser case all day long. Do you suppose they're hearing that from their lawyer?
15: You know, they should. I remember when there was a case that was up relating to parents wanting to opt out of gender bending instructions, and the Supreme Court, or, you know, the school board fought them all the way up to the Supreme Court. And Justice Kagan, you know, a liberal appointee, asked them, why are we here? Why are you fighting these parents? And I think the same thing could be held here. Is why would you fight this man of faith all the way up to the Supreme Court?
0: Well, and in fact, the weird letter, because what a cease and desist is you know, I mean, those letters can be used for a lot of things. You're a lawyer. I'm not a lawyer. But if I had a patent on something or I had a trademark on something, and then I saw that Mark Wheat over at Advancing American Freedom, he was using my copyright, work. And I said, you can't use that, Mark. I'm sending you a cease and desist letter. That's the kind of thing. So the city knocked this letter out the very next day and said, if you have this meeting, then your home is transformed into a place of religious assembly, which is prohibited by the town zoning laws. So the town actually thought they had the right to prohibit religious places of assembly in a First Amendment America?
15: You know, the liberals will always attack conservatives on pro-life issues, and it will be like, stay out of my bedroom. And here it's like, well, stay out of my prayer closet. You know, it's just one of the most outrageous things I've ever heard of in my entire life. And I can't believe we just celebrated our 250th anniversary as a free country, and we are fighting for this man's rights to pray with friends.
0: Well, and this almost sounds like it was personal between the mayor and Daniel Grand, because after they sent the letter saying you're transforming your house into a place of religious assembly prohibited by the town zoning laws, so Grand, the mayor, doubled down on it, publicly declaring that the cease and desist was still in effect and that he was going to have the neighbors spy on Daniel Grand to make sure he wasn't violating the rule. Is that really the way it went down?
15: You know, I think it really was. And, you know, and you also have to wonder, with the rise of anti-Semitism, you know, it's always been embedded in the far left, but now it's emerging on the far right. And you've got to wonder, why would they go after someone who is praying for his country and his community and get him in trouble with the law? I mean, I look at this and think, you know, when you see an Orthodox Jew walking down the street in your neighborhood, you know they're an Orthodox Jew because of the way they dress. to me, this just really looks like it's just anti-faith. It's anti-Semitic. Why would they keep fighting this poor man all the way up to the Supreme Court?
16: Well, and tell me this, since it's going to the Supreme Court, that means the lower courts have already heard it. That means the evidence base is already there. It's all baked in the cake, and all the court gets to do. So what do we know about the motivations of the town, town fathers and mothers?
15: You know, you really can't get that from the record on their motivation. All you know is
16: they didn't put it on paper because they had good lawyers.
15: Right. And so, you know, they send cease and desist notifications. They send paperwork that looks like it has the force of law, but they're just making it up. I mean, how can you say that someone praying with friends has turned their house into a church or a synagogue?
16: Well, I mean, but Mark, I'm curious about this because I'm trying to imagine the process. Maybe it's not as I imagine it. But if the people at the city who decide, the mayor or the city council members, say, hey, we're going to tell our lawyer to send a cease and desist, because I assume it would have been drafted by a lawyer. If the lawyer in question then asks, well, what am I telling them to stop doing? Stop praying in your house. Wouldn't you think there might be a letter back from an email back or a text message from the lawyer saying, hey, boss, I don't think we can tell people to stop praying in their houses. I think that violates the Bill of Rights. Wouldn't there have been some record of all that? Or do you think they did it all in person the way the mob does?
15: Well, you know, a lot of that stuff can't be reached because it's attorney-client privilege. Yeah. Or it's a deliberative process. But, you know, one thing you might want to ask is, gosh, I wish we were more of a nation of courage where people were willing to walk away from a job more often. And, you know, any lawyer that was asked to do that should have said, well, I'm not doing it. You're unhappy with me. You can fire me. But this is completely runs counter to American history and tradition.
16: Yeah, but I imagine there's some city attorney who works for this city who said, you know what, they pay me really, really well. I don't have a lot of workload. So I'll tell you what, whatever they want me to draft, and when it ends up going to the Supreme Court, I'll get a chance to be involved in that, and I'll rack up even more billable hours. I mean, forgive me for thinking that there are a few attorneys out there who are just like that. Mark, keep up the good work at Advancing American Freedom, and we appreciate your time.
15: Oh, thank you very, very much for giving greater attention to this case.
16: We got to do it. Hey, Mark, thank you very much. That's Mark Wheat from, he's the general counsel, the top lawyer at Advancing American Freedom. Glad to get your emails. Send those emails to talk@LarsLarson.com. 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
20: From ABC News, I'm Dave Packer. One person reported dead and a search for two missing in the San Francisco Bay near Alcatraz Island, where a pontoon boat sank today after a reported vessel fire. San Francisco Fire Chief Dean Crispin.
26: We are going to continue for hours to make sure that we find these two missing people, if possible.
20: 19 people were said to be on board. President Trump backing off has announced 20% toll on ships going through the Strait of Hormuz and declaring the U.S. is renewing its blockade in the strait after another day of strikes between the U.S. and Iran. ABC's Karen Travers has more from D.C.
27: That blockade had been lifted because of the deal that the U.S. and Iran signed last month. The president said, "I gave them a chance," referring to Iran, but we have seen those continued strikes by Iran at commercial ships in the Strait of Hormuz. And now we've seen CENTCOM say that there have been another round of U.S. strikes aimed at degrading Iran's capabilities to attack commercial ships in the strait.
20: Two Supreme Court justices appearing before Congress, ABC's Jay O'Brien with what they asked for.
28: Justices Amy Coney Barrett and Elena Kagan pleading for more security funding, saying they face an alarming rise in threats. Barrett describing how she explained her bulletproof vest to her 12-year-old son.
29: He wanted to know what it was and why I had it, and I didn't know how to respond because maybe I lack imagination, but I didn't expect that performing this service was going to put me in the position of explaining to my children what a bulletproof vest was and why I had to wear one.
28: And Barrett describing a swatting incident at her home just last month.
20: Taco Bell now removing some items as a precaution amid a nationwide parasitic outbreak. Thousands of people in more than 30 states suffering a severe intestinal illness. In the Senate.
30: Do you solemnly swear?
20: The late Senator Lindsey Graham's sister, Darlene Graham, was sworn in today to her brother's Senate seat after being appointed by South Carolina's governor. You're listening to ABC News.
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20: Houston's district attorney is formally launching an investigation into an ICE-involved shooting death last week.
35: For now, the Office of Inspector General for DHS is running the investigation into the shooting death of Lorenzo Salgado Araujo 1 week ago. Harris County Commissioner Rodney Ellis says the fox is guarding the henhouse.
36: We cannot ask the public to take ICE or DHS at their word.
35: Ellis is asking his fellow commissioners to approve funding for the local district attorney to conduct an investigation separate from the federal probe. Jim Ryan, ABC News.
20: New York Governor Kathy Hochul has signed an executive order blocking new large data centers for up to a year to protect the environment and energy grid.
37: Bring your own power or pay a premium to use the grid, because I already have a shortage of power for the existing businesses and our hardworking New Yorkers who are paying through the nose in utility bills. I can't say they're going to be charged more because of the existence of these companies.
20: The order also directs regulators to create standards that address environmental impacts, energy demand, and water usage.
0: A bipartisan panel in Wisconsin finds that Elon Musk likely broke state law when he handed out $1 million checks to voters in the 2025 state Supreme Court election. Two-time Olympic gold medalist Suni Lee announced on Instagram that she is officially returning to competitive gymnastics. The 23-year-old calls it more than a comeback. The next summer games are in 2028 in Los Angeles. Dave Packer, ABC News.
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22: The bottom line of my thing is really is that my job in a live music world is just those people that come is to have the best time they possibly can.
30: Now, you know what? I don't think I have ever talked about Mick Jagger on this talk show ever in the last 30 years. But I wanted to today because this week Jagger did an interview, and it was a rather extensive interview. And I thought part of the most important part of it, part of the most interesting part about it, is that Mick Jagger says when his fans come to pay for a show, they are there for a show, for music, not for a political lecture. Should more entertainers be following his lead instead of trying to turn concerts into campaign rallies? Welcome to the Lars Larson Show. Let me get into that in just a moment. But first, glad to have you with me. If you want to join what we call the best conversation in talk journalism, it's here every day at 866-HEY-LARS. That's 866-439-5277. Send your emails to talk@LarsLarson.com. And if you're a naysayer, boy, for 30 years, every single naysayer has gone to the head of the line. We're glad to have naysayers who call in to disagree with something I've said or something a guest has said on this show. We have maintained a standard that naysayers go to the head of the line at 866-439-5277. You can also vote in our poll on X. Should the government ban new drive-through restaurants to curb traffic? Now, here I'm talking about cities and states, but in particular, in the Los Angeles area, there is a city called Culver City, and they are considering banning, altogether banning, any new drive-through restaurants. Now, the last time that Culver City had a new drive-through restaurant was about 30 years ago, 1997. The city has now adopted a 45-day moratorium on new drive-through permits. And why? Because In-N-Out Burger, and I will confess to having had an In-N-Out Burger from time to time, I think they make a very good cheeseburger, hamburger. They're a great restaurant, but they are mostly a drive-through restaurant. And somebody suggested to me when I mentioned to them that Culver City wanted to ban drive-through restaurants, they said, oh, that's because drive-through restaurants, for the most part, cater to a less affluent crowd of diners than those who would come in and sit down at a white tablecloth restaurant. And they also, perhaps, cater to a higher percentage of minority people, and maybe that's why Culver City is considering a ban. What they are saying is the reason they want to have a ban on new drive-through restaurants. They say it causes traffic congestion. Well, if you have cars driving down the street and cars drive off the street onto private property and then sit in line for a half an hour or whatever it takes to get through an In-N-Out Burger line, how does that cause traffic congestion? If you had cars that drove down the street and then had to look for a parking spot to be able to go into a sit-down restaurant, wouldn't that be more traffic congestion? They also say it affects air quality. And I have a feeling this is part of Los Angeles's approach to pollution. They've said, we don't want people in cars at all. We want walking distance cities. Well, as you know, we've got a country that is based on automobiles. We have a country where 95% of the population, and that's a real number, even when you count big cities like Los Angeles, like Chicago, like New York, like Philadelphia, 95% of the population does not commute on transit. They commute in private automobiles. That's the actual number. So, do they want to get rid of it? Yes. Do they want people out of cars altogether? I think so, too. And I think that a lot of liberal cities are going to find this very attractive. They hate automobiles, even though, for the most part, they're elected officials. You know, the elites in places like San Francisco or places like Los Angeles, they all commute in big, fat SUVs that don't get the best gas mileage in the world. But their attitude is the elites are allowed to commute one way. The commoners have to get around a different way, and we don't care if it's inconvenient. Now, let me get back to Mick Jagger. So, of the Rolling Stones. He says, my job in the live music world is for those people to come and have the best time. Now, I share his point of view that there are too many celebrities out there, people in Hollywood, people in sports, people in music, people in any kind of pop culture, who've decided everybody else has to hear their point of view. Bruce Springsteen is probably the most notorious person for sounding off on this. And last week, Dwayne Johnson, for example, said, I'm going to keep quiet on politics. I'm going to focus on what I do on the screen. And the actor, Stand By Me actor, Will Wheaton, he said, Dwayne Johnson is a coward. Why? Because he knows that he's a good actor. He knows people like to go to his movies, but he does not want to go out and to lecture people about politics the way that Springsteen does. And in fact, Mick Jagger, the most political thing he's done lately is he talked a bit about Elon Musk, and he called him the mad mogul Elon Musk. Listen to that soundbite.
1: I was thinking that because of him, they were able to get those astronauts back, you know, that were stuck because he provided the transportation, because NASA couldn't provide the transportation. So that line, the line of the song is about when I was a kid, I used to want to go to Mars and everything. And then I said, who would you trust to get you into space? Would you trust Boeing, or was it NASA, or was it mad mogul Mr. Musk? So it's really a sidewinding compliment, because he was the one that I remembered was able to do that when the others couldn't.
30: Now, I thought the most important thing he said is that, as somebody put it once on the cover of a book, just shut up and sing, that people who entertain, whether they play sports, whether they play music, whether they play in movies as actors, the fact is the audience is there to watch you do that thing, not necessarily to hear your point of view on politics. And Jagger made one simple comment about that.
2: I want to dig a little deeper on that question.
1: Yeah.
2: So you're talking about what your job is in those events, is to make people have a good time, they want to leave the concert feeling like it was worth it and they could forget their troubles.
1: And you don't want to lecture them.
2: You don't want to lecture them.
30: Yeah, and that's it. I wish more celebrities had this point of view to say, it's not my job to lecture you on politics. You came for a great show. You came for great music. You came for a movie. You came for a sporting event. Could you please leave the politics to somebody else and simply do what you do best? That's why everybody showed up here. Hey, do you really want another summer like last summer, where you barely slept because you were too hot all day long or all night long? People blame the summertime heat for their bad sleep when really it might be their mattress trapping the heat. And if you already sleep too hot like I do, summer only makes it worse. That's why I switched to a ghost bed. 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
0: Hey, welcome back to the Lars Larson Show. It's a pleasure to be with you. I'm glad to get to your phone calls and emails in a moment at 866-439-5277. 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Well, steel workers, represented by labor unions, backed Donald Trump in record numbers. And then they watched their union pour millions of dollars into the opposition. Should your union dues go toward funding politicians that you actually voted against? Tom Jones joins me now, president of the American Accountability Foundation. Mr. Jones, welcome back.
15: Hey, thanks for having me on.
0: I would think that the steelworkers union members would be very angry that millions of dollars of their dues are going to politicians they didn't vote for. What are you finding, and what can we do to fix this?
15: Yeah, I think, look, your show is kind of the first step in doing this, because I think what the problem is they expect their leadership, and I think rightly so, to reflect the membership in the union. And look, this isn't just a steelworkers problem. It's a problem across all industrial unions. Sure. But I think they believe that, hey, the guys in D.C. that are, you know, in the headquarters of the United Steelworkers or United Auto Workers or, you know, the Brotherhood of the Maintenance of the Way employees, those guys are like us. And unfortunately, what our research shows is when it comes to the values that are important to members of labor unions, the folks that they're electing to their leadership are dyed-in-the-wool left-wing activists, and the people that the leadership of the union pledges their fealty to isn't the men and women in the steel mills of America. It's the men and women in the halls of Congress and the Democrat Party who they just shovel money to reelect, to really to push an agenda that's out of step with average union employees.
0: You know, it's funny because, Mr. Jones, when I talk to union members who call the show and occasionally guests or union members, I'll ask them, why don't you do something about this? And they say, what do you want me to do about it? And I say, well, you're a member of a union. The union is the group of workers that it represents. Sure, you've hired, you know, a president of your union. You've hired negotiators. You've hired lawyers in all likelihood. But you folks are the union. And if you voted and said, no, we're not going to elect people to the board of directors of, say, USW, United Steelworkers, we're not going to elect members who are going to spend our money on people that we don't want elected to office. Except it's as though I hear back from the union members, they feel powerless to actually tell their union what to do, even though the union, the only reason for the union to exist is to represent the workers, isn't it?
15: Yeah, 100%. And look, I think part of the problem with this is structural. The hierarchy, whether it's stewards or, you know, local union leadership and then up to the national, it's a pipeline of folks who tow the headquarters line in Washington and not a pipeline of men and women who want a union that reflects their values. And look, I think the leadership of these industrial unions knows that, so they put people in place, they sprinkle the benefits of union leadership to them, and they ensure that there's just not a groundswell of people who are able to say, no, we need to change here, we want a different agenda. So I'm sympathetic to their plight. Like it's challenging to run a local. You need the support of national leadership and regional leadership. So I get it. Like it's hard to take back their union, but if they don't, they're going to get a union and they continue to get a union that is more aligned with the AOCs of the world than they are aligned with, you know, the men and women who go home exhausted from a hard day's work building our country. You're 100% right. You got to take back your union or you're going to get the same thing that they get all the time. So, again, your effort here to educate folks to say, look, you know, we want our union back. We don't want it wasted on left-wing advocacy. We don't want it wasted on junkets, which is the other problem here. Like there is a lot of waste in the industrial unions that doesn't go towards representation. But it starts on the ground saying, look, the status quo is not acceptable.
0: I guess the thing that's always stood out to me, Tom, Thomas Jones is the man who's with me, president of the American Accountability Foundation, is the numbers.
16: Because when I look at, say, the teachers' unions, the non-industrial unions, but representing the, you know, teachers in America, they spend about 20% of the union dues on actually representing the members, negotiating grievances, representation, things like that. And the other 80% or so goes to politics. And it'd be one thing if they said, well, we're supporting the politicians who are supporting the policies of the causes that actually do the best for our members. But I got to believe that the members know maybe better than the leadership does that when you put AOC in office, you put Ilhan Omar and Rashida Tlaib and the rest of these jokers in Congress, they're not going to be looking out for the best interests of people down in the trenches doing the actual work. They're actually arguing for the other side. And in fact, in the steel industry, it's a hard, dirty job to do that job. And then you say, oh, and our friends, the Democrats, have decided to shuffle a bunch of your tax money off to people who get money for doing nothing whatsoever, or even get money through fraud. I would think that would make most of those union members very, very angry.
15: Like, it is a leadership within these unions that advocates against the interests of their members. I think, like, you take the steel workers, for example. Like, this is literally a carbon-based industry. These are people, you're working in steel, it's literally carbon. You know, they advocate for these people, and what the agenda that they get from the people they support in Washington is an agenda, you know, that is hostile to Ohio, it's hostile to West Virginia, it's hostile to Kentucky. It's frankly appalling. And look, like, the numbers aren't even close. You know, when you look at the breakdown, the best industrial unions are giving 92% of their donations to Democrats. Huh. Like, that's not a, we gave 60% to the D's and 40% to the R's because, you know, it was, you know, they asked nicely or some nonsense like that. Like, this is not even close. And unfortunately, what it creates is a stalwart ally in the Democrat movement that provides a bridge to communities that should be, you know, solidly in support of the president, and then goes and knocks the doors for Democrats who at the end of the day are, you know, supporting initiatives that are hostile to whether it's steel workers or auto workers or.
16: You're right. That is Tom Jones. Tom is president of the American Accountability Foundation. Love to hear from the union workers on that. You like your dues being spent on the Democrats? Thousands of places on the internet have a file with your name on it. And that used to be true of me, but I took care of the problem, and I'm going to tell you how. What do they have? Your home address, your cell phone number, your email address, and there's more. 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
6: Welcome back to The Lars Larson Show. It's a pleasure to be with you. America's AI giants say that China is quietly stealing the technology that's keeping us ahead. If they can swipe our AI, what happens to our national security? How about I put that first to Kyler Schmitz, who's the vice president of Patmos Tech. Kyler, welcome to the program.
7: Lars, great to be here, and thank you for having me. Without a doubt, this is one of the biggest issues, if not the biggest issue, facing technology today, given the impact that these technologies have on society and America's economy, national defense, you know, all of the above. So these concerns levied by Anthropic and OpenAI about Chinese involvement in stealing intellectual property and closing this gap, you know, it's a concern not just for those of us in the industry, but really for everyone that is in the United States working and carrying out their livelihood.
6: I mean, based on China's past behavior over the last, say, 30 years, is there any doubt at all in your mind that they are ripping off the most advanced things that America comes up with?
7: Well, as you mentioned, there is a pattern here that predates these large language models, and so it's certainly not a new behavior. The evidence and the data that's been levied by Anthropic and OpenAI is pretty clear in the number of Chinese accounts that are being opened, and essentially what they're doing is they're using these accounts that they start with OpenAI, but they start with Anthropic, and they're using those to train their very own open source models. So it's a different type of IP theft, if you want to call it that. But it's very effective, and that's something we all need to be paying attention to. There's a lot of things we can do to prevent it, but it's certainly closing the gap.
6: Well, Kyler, if I call you Kyler. Kyler, what can we effectively do to stop the ripoff? I know it's not like the old style Chinese ripoff where they would start to order chips from a company. I think it was a windmill chip that they were buying from America. And then one day they call up the company in the United States and say, hey, we don't need the chips anymore. We're making our own. And the company thought, well, how did that happen? Well, even though they had, you know, they had securitized their software, they'd kept it, out of reach. It was password protected and everything else. The Chinese just stole the technology and basically destroyed the company in America that was making the chips for China. So if you sell to China, count on them taking the stuff. This is, as you said, a different kind of ripoff, but a ripoff all the same. Is there any effective way to stop it?
7: There's a couple different things I think that we can do to protect the American lead in these technologies, and it's kind of a multi-front thing that we need to be focusing on. The first is when it comes to the infrastructure used to train these models. The Chinese state has the luxury, I guess you could call it, of not having public discourse or dissent when it comes to the development of AI infrastructure. Whereas here in the States, even though some of these concerns are really warranted, you know, we want to have conversations about the ethical development of data centers and AI infrastructure. That is a headwind for us. That's a friction point that slows our progress in that. And the company I work for, you know, we really put an emphasis on developing these with communities as opposed to over them. The second piece, though, is, you know, kind of stating the obvious, every one of these companies does have a responsibility to safeguard their technology, but history shows that's really not enough. This is a state-to-state level in engagement, if you will. This is something where I do think that when we look at international trade and the involvement of the U.S. government, there's active conversations happening in Congress to try to handle this on a state-to-state basis. But it's going to be a combination of those three things, the State Department and other areas of the government assisting

0: protecting U.S. businesses protecting their IP in new and creative ways, and then continuing to invest in infrastructure, which directly enables us to maintain this competitive advantage. But the fourth thing that folks don't often talk about is the development of a open source American ecosystem for large language models. The Chinese are using this to undercut prices when it comes to these frontier models provided by leading providers. But, you know, we really haven't seen a lot of progress in the open source markets in the American economy. And I do think that's a gap that will probably be filled in the near future, but something that does allow us to differentiate and maintain a different type of advantage.
1: Well, and if they go open source, so I still have people today telling me they like Linux a whole lot better than other kinds of platforms because it is open source. But that would perhaps compete effectively against what the Chinese are doing.
0: Certainly on price. And you know what the Chinese are doing today is they're copying American innovation, as we've mentioned, and then they're offering it at a exceedingly, you know, a discount that undercuts the price point of these frontier models. They're getting more users. And then the more users that they have, they're able to do more reinforcement learning, retrain these models, make them more effective, which even it exacerbates the issue at hand. So an open source ecosystem in the American economy where we can directly compete on that vector, on that dynamic of how these models are emerging, I think is really important. And it also opens up surface area for things that really matter, like national defense, where we do want to have some proprietary non-public capabilities. That's a different equation. But you know, proprietary models just are not as agile as open source models, and they don't do the same thing. So I think we need to round out that ecosystem here.
1: Well, and let me ask you this. I'm talking to Kyler Schmitz, who's vice president of Patmos. Should we be as open to Chinese national students coming in to our universities, getting a degree, but at the same time soaking up an awful lot of information about the way that things are being done, and then they're perfectly free to go right back to China? And when I check the numbers, about 90% of those Chinese graduates don't stay here. They go back to China, and they take all that expertise and everything else back to their home country. Is that something we should clamp down on?
0: I think policymakers definitely need to pay attention to that, and that would certainly be a worthwhile conversation at a federal level. There are precedent for regulated industries, ITAR-regulated industries, and given the implications of these technologies on national defense, on workforce productivity, on the lives of everyday Americans and the world, I think it would make sense to have that conversation and discuss, you know, what elements of these technologies do we consider to be essential in national and it's the United States that we don't want to cede readily.
1: Well, and let me ask you this. Is it possible that China has said, hey, this stuff could be destructive depending on how it's developed? Let's let the United States develop it. And if it's destructive, it'll be destructive there instead of destructive here.
0: I think, you know, it's an interesting take. The destructive that we can really look at is just the disparity between how many dollars are being spent on this here in the States versus in China. And because we are on that bleeding edge of innovation and these firms and researchers are progressing these frontier models with true innovation, that's a much more costly effort than a fast follow or a copycat play. And so the destruction that I see happening in current state status quo is that we are spending American dollars on American innovation and the Chinese are getting a discount.
1: Unbelievable. That is Kyler Schmitz. He is the vice president at Patmos Tech. Back in a moment. 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I got a little advice for you. 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
0: Hey, welcome back to the Lars Larson Show. Well, ICE, Immigrations and Customs Enforcement, is pulling back on one of the most effective immigration tactics after two deadly shootings in the last week and several deadly shootings over the last year or so. Is that going to make it harder to deport illegal aliens? I think the easy answer to that is going to be yes, sadly, and that's not a good thing. Welcome back to the program. If you want to join the best conversation in talk journalism, it's here every day. If you want to join in, it's 866 Hey Lars. Oh, and by the way, you can vote in our poll on X. The question that we put up every single day comes from the news of the day. Should the government ban new drive-through restaurants to curb traffic and pollution? The explanation is that Culver City, one of the small towns that's located in the Los Angeles area, is considering an outright ban on any new drive-through restaurants. Now, fact is, that city has not had a new drive-through restaurant since 1997, 29 years ago. The city has now adopted a 45-day moratorium on new drive-through permits because apparently they don't want an In-N-Out Burger to locate in Culver City. And the explanation they're giving is that they're concerned about traffic congestion, they're concerned about air quality, and here's the key part, I think, for Culver City. They're concerned about what the establishments were due for the character of the area. Is that kind of an elite way of saying, well, it's just these low-rent commoners that like to go to drive-thrus, whether it's In-N-Out Burger, whether it's McDonald's or Burger King or whatever, and we don't want them in our city? Well, the fact is, an awful lot of cities on the West Coast have decided they don't want business. They don't want corporations. And guess what? Those businesses and corporations, for the most part, are moving away. In fact, In-N-Out Burger found its home in California years, decades ago. And now they've moved their corporate headquarters to Tennessee. And why? Because the state of California has become unfriendly to business, just as the state of Oregon has become unfriendly to business, and just as Seattle and the state of Washington have become unfriendly to business. I don't think that works out well in the long term. In any case, the question is, should the government ban new drive-through restaurants to curb traffic, cut pollution, and, of course, keep the character of Culver City? I would say no to that. You can vote on the X poll any way you like. You'll find it at Lars Larson Show on X. You'll also find it on our website at LarsLarson.com. Now, let me get back to ICE. So, as you know, in Biddeford, Maine, not Biddleford, I actually mistakenly yesterday called it Biddleford, but it's actually Biddeford, Maine, there was a shooting. A man who was not being sought by ICE, but ICE agents wanted to stop his car, and they wanted to talk to him. He's apparently an immigrant to the United States. He is apparently here legally, but for some reason, he tried to drive his car over one of the ICE agents, and the ICE agent fired in self-defense. The man ended up dead. And most of the focus of the legacy media has been, but he was here in America legally. Yes, he was. He wasn't shot for being here legally or illegally. He was shot because he tried to run over a cop. But there was a witness, an eyewitness, who was quoted by the Portland Press Herald. That's Portland, Maine. Take a listen to what the witness said, because he was right there in the intersection when the shooting happened.
5: As I was approaching, you could see flashing blue lights. And then as I got closer, they were unmarked. So I assumed they were ICE. And then you could see them with their green vests and stuff. And it said police, ICE. And so as I actually was going through the intersection, I heard yelling. So I know I'm supposed to be paying attention, but I heard yelling off to my... So I looked and I was watching, and the ICE agent was yelling and drew his weapon, and he kept yelling and yelling and warning the person driving, which is when the car was put into drive and was trying to hit the ICE officer. And he fired, I would say, probably four shots at him.
0: Now, that's the eyewitness to what actually happened yesterday in Biddeford, Maine. And why is that significant? That man was shot because he tried to drive over an ICE agent. The same kind of thing happened in Houston, Texas last week when an ICE agent was forced in self-defense to shoot at a man, and that man died as well. And then, of course, there was the infamous Renee Good, who was shot in Minneapolis. She was shot because she, too, tried to drive her car over an ICE agent. In fact, the ICE agent was standing near the front quarter on the driver's side of her car, and if the if the street had not been coated with ice, if her tires had actually dug into the pavement, that ice agent might well be either badly hurt or dead. And that ice agent had to fire again. And then there was another gentleman who also lost his life because of what he did. He was an American, just like Renee Good was an American. Then I find this a little strange, but maybe the Trump administration has decided this is the better way to handle it. The Trump administration, as of today, has now ordered ICE to stop most, not all, but most vehicle stops while carrying out operations around the country. Now, the order came after ICE officers killed two people in the last week in Houston and the coastal city of Biddeford, Maine. Now, as far as I'm concerned, I think they should not be telling the bad guys, in this case, illegal aliens, if you run, we're not going to try to stop you. If you threaten our lives, we're not going to shoot at you. I think that's the wrong kind of message. But let's go to Norris, who's a naysayer. Hey, Norris, welcome to the program. What's on your mind?
13: Lars, do you have a college education at all?
0: A year and a half? Sure. Why? Why does that matter?
13: Because how can anyone with any sense, with any intelligence at all, continue to support the policies of this pedophile named Donald Trump who's stealing every...
0: Drop it. Drop the call and drop the line. You know, when you drop into language like that, Norris, I was actually interested in hearing what you had to say. But the minute you drop into language like that, I can't do that. The FCC doesn't let me do that, so don't be a knucklehead. I actually wanted to hear what you had to say. Now, how can I defend Donald Trump? Number one, you call him a pedophile. I know for a fact Donald Trump has never been accused of any kind of pedophile crime. That's number one. Number two, nor is there any evidence that Donald Trump has ever engaged in any kind of pedophile activity. Did he know Jeffrey Epstein? Yeah, him and a few thousand other people. But has Donald Trump been a pedophile? No evidence of it whatsoever, which kind of guts your main argument. If you're going to make an argument about somebody being a bad guy, accuse them of something that there's actually evidence of, Norris, and keep your dirty language to yourself. You're listening to the Lars Larson Show. 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I'll give you that about the GLP-1s. 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
23: From ABC News, I'm Dave Packard. A deadly boat accident on the San Francisco Bay. The vessel capsized after a reported fire.
24: When San Francisco firefighters arrived at the capsized pontoon-style boat, they found a lifeless victim.
25: They initiated CPR and an immediate transport to the shore.
24: Fire Chief Dean Crispin says that person died. He says two other victims from the boat are missing. A large-scale search effort is underway to find those victims in the water. What made the boat capsize is not clear, but there were white caps on the water. Alex Stone, ABC News.
23: ICE telling ABC News that the officer involved in the deadly shooting of a 26-year-old Colombian man in Maine had a decade of federal law enforcement experience with required training. But sources tell us he was a newly sworn-in ICE officer and had previously been a law enforcement officer with the Department of Veterans Affairs since 2017. President Trump's border czar, Tom Homan, today.
26: We'll let the investigation play out, and where it lands, it lands. If officers acted inappropriately or illegally, they'd be held accountable, just like they were in Minnesota.
23: It was the second such shooting in a week, coming after another fatal shooting during a traffic stop in Houston. President Trump is reinstating the blockade in the Strait of Hormuz due to Iranian attacks.
27: This is the fourth consecutive day of back-and-forth airstrikes between the U.S. and Iran. We've seen it progressively escalate, both sides really, and mostly concentrated from the U.S. side on port cities around the Strait of Hormuz.
23: ABC's Christian Cordero. A rare appearance on Capitol Hill as two Supreme Court justices sat before a House Appropriations panel to explain why the court needs millions of dollars for increased security. Justice Amy Coney Barrett.
28: Many of us, me included, have received threatening anonymous deliveries designed to intimidate and harass us.
23: Justice Elena Kagan was also there. Taco Bell pulling some ingredients at select restaurants as a precautionary measure amid an outbreak of a parasitic intestinal illness. You're listening to ABC News.
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23: A group of lawmakers has introduced a proposal to address the Social Security Retirement Trust Fund shortfall projected for 2032. Oil prices have been trending back up since strikes resumed in Iran and attacks restarted on tankers in the Strait of Hormuz. Patrick DeHaan, head of petroleum analysis at Gas Buddy, predicts the price of the pump will keep rising for the next several weeks.
32: I do fully expect that the national average could get close to that $4 a gallon mark in the next week or 10 days.
23: The price for a barrel of Brent crude rose 10% Monday, another 1% today, settling in at $84. One of the major U.S. airlines is rolling out a new seating option.
33: 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It'll be available on the new Airbus A321 XLR. Passengers will have access to a shared table that runs across the middle seat. The airline touts extra elbow room. There's also another motivation. By not selling these seats in these rows, United will not need to add a fifth flight attendant to these flights. So far, there's no details on pricing.
23: Researchers say an experimental drug might help slow early Alzheimer's disease in different ways than today's treatments because they say it lowers levels of a brain's protein called tau. That's part of a toxic duo that fuels Alzheimer's, but up until now, drugs made to target the protein have failed. A larger study is now planned. Dave Packer, ABC News.
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1: Well, there is some good news on the economic front. Inflation, it's a good surprise. Many items saw a decline in prices. You've got the show notes. Text Eric to 33777. Get the show notes. You got all this information in here. Electricity went down. Car costs went down. Apparel costs went down. Transportation costs went down. Medical service costs went down. Everything a bit. It wasn't just falling gas prices. Everything kind of trickled down a bit. Core inflation was flat in June, cooled to 2.6% the past year, down from 2.9% in May. They want to get it to 2%. But yes, I mean, the data shows that inflation is, we're not in a deflationary period, but prices and things are going down, which is a good thing, in the United States as we continue to look at the volatility of the stocks out there. And of course, with the situation in the Middle East as well, possibly hitting back up. But it's a good thing. Core CPI fell, headline CPI fell larger than expected. And these are all good data points for the economy. Now, how is the stock market responding? Well, the Dow is down 143 points, but NASDAQ and S&P are up on the news right now as I'm talking, with the data. The Dow is down for other reasons to a degree. And the S&P is up because of the inflation data and chip stocks. Now, oil prices right now are up. Brent is up to $84. West Texas crude up to $78. All headed up. However, doing much better than it was doing. And now that the president has said that we will not be doing a 20% protection fee for ships in the Strait of Hormuz, oil prices have actually come back down some. So, this is all good. The U.S. economy looking good right now, surprising people with how good the economy is. But again, people have got to feel it going into their pocketbooks. If they don't feel it going into their pocketbooks, it's not going to matter what the data says. It's a perception issue. But for now, the perception on Wall Street is that the economy is in a good place. Now, there are thousands of places on the internet. They have a file with your name on it. Did you know that? Your cell phone number is out there. Your email address is out there. Your home address is out there. Your medical conditions, your age, even how you vote is out there. Your kids' names are out there. They have it all integrated. Your social media accounts, your kids' social media accounts tied to you. You can't read that file. 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
17: Every 2 minutes, a woman in the U.S. is diagnosed with breast cancer. And in that split second, her life changes forever.

0: welcome. It is Eric Erickson here. The phone number, 877-973-7425. If you want to be on the program, I want to switch gears. But before I do, on the data center issue, I want to take Brad's phone call here. Brad, welcome to the show. How are you?
1: I'm good, Eric. How are you?
0: I'm great. What's going on?
1: All right. I know you want to move on from the data center thing, but I've got one more comment on it real quick. I want your opinion. Do you see, I know data centers are here to stay. They're not going to go away anytime soon or at all. But do you see a broader implication of inflation due to these data centers because of the need for the memory, the computer components and such that go into these data centers, taking away from cars and appliances, cell phones, that sort of stuff? Currently, there's a lawsuit that was filed 2 weeks ago against Samsung and Micron due to them artificially restricting the supply of memory. You're seeing a 30% jump in pricing just in the last year on some of this stuff. So should we be focusing more on deregulation to bring in these companies to expand production like TSMC, Wolfspeed, and the like? Because right now it's ultra expensive to manufacture these parts in the United States. Korea has just announced that they are dumping a ton of money into the Korean manufacturing to produce more chips. So is that something that we should be focusing on more of regulation?
0: So this, I said there were a lot of legitimate concerns and people are focused on the illegitimate concerns. This is the legitimate concern. Yeah, there actually is a side of inflation that is impacted by the data centers, and it's not the data center build. Like, for example, let's take power. The data centers are not contributing per se to your power bill going up in that they're drawing more power. What is causing your power rate to go up is inflation, in that there is demand and a supply issue. And the left has restricted the supply of power. So there are states, for example, Georgia is a good example. I got a couple of emails from people saying, no, my power is going up and it's because of the AI data centers. Your power is going up because your state has regulated your power centers in such a degree that they can't build out their power capacity. My state in Georgia, everyone in the state just got a rate cut because we have built out our power capacity. We built a nuclear power plant. We've expanded new solar and wind. We've left on the coal power and the natural gas power plants. And so our power bill in our state is going down. Your power bill in your state may be going up, and to a degree, it has to do with overall consumption, and the data centers play a role in that for sure. But a lot of people say the only reason your power bill is going up because of data centers. That's not true. Your power bill is going up because regulators have restricted access to power at a time we need more power in this country, not just for the data centers, but in part because of data centers. The bigger issue is what Brad put his finger on, the microchips, the RAM. Because the data centers are expanding so rapidly and they need RAM, your chip prices are going up. So what do you do with that? You don't ban the data centers. You actually deregulate, and you get rid of the tariffs, because the tariffs are being applied to the import of microchips that can't be made domestically. And that, because of that, is driving up inflation. So there are legitimate concerns, and the massive rollout of data centers related to chip microchips is the biggest issue. And the solution there is not regulation and banning data centers. The solution there is deregulation and getting rid of tariffs so that we can import more cheaply from allied countries. Now I got to move on. I'm going to say Elliot Page. And the reason I'm going to say Elliot Page is because Ellen Page legally changed her name to Elliot Page. But Elliot Page is a female. In the same way, Bruce Jenner legally changed his name to Caitlyn Jenner, but he is still a he. He is not a she. Elliot Page, formerly Ellen Page of the movie Juno, one of the most pro-life movies ever made, which she came to despise afterwards when she realized that it was subversively pro-life. Elliot Page is a mentally ill woman who deeply, deeply, deeply hates people of faith and anyone with a seemingly normal life. Elliot Page has targeted Chris Pratt in Hollywood for his faith convictions and beliefs and what she perceives as his conservatism. She has attacked other actors as well. And Elliot Page, in a recent interview, said the gender binary is a myth, that it is mythology and not science to claim that there are only men and women, male and female sexes. It's a myth. She says it's not reflected in nature. I believe that was part of the quote. Don't hold me to that one, but I'm pretty sure she said that too. But she says the gender binary is a myth. I have a question for Elliot Page. By the way, she's only getting a renewed bout of fame because Christopher Nolan has put her in a small part. There was an online gag rumor that she would be Achilles in The Odyssey. It's not true. She's got a small role in The Odyssey. It's, I think, her first movie since she made her gender transition. But I've got a question for Elliot Page. If there is no gender binary, why did you want to become a man? Have you ever noticed that? Overwhelmingly, the people who say there is nothing, there is no such thing as the gender binary, they either want to be a man or a woman. They don't want to be a zur. They don't want to be an Oompa Loompa. The real crazy ones will identify as a cat or a mouse or something, the furry community, and everybody knows those people are crazy. I'm unaware of why we treat transgendered people as not suffering mental health issues when very clearly they are. And then you get these actresses like Elliot Page who mouth off and say there's no such thing as a gender binary. But given the multitude thereof of choices that she could choose from, she decided to just go to, well, the other part of the gender binary. And she decided to dress in masculine clothing. She decided to put on a coat and tie. She decided to cut her hair short. And she decided to go to the gym and start lifting weights to put on muscle to look more masculine. If there's no gender binary, why go through the trouble? My point here is not so much to pick on Elliot Page, but to point out that even as wokeism in this country seems to be on decline a little bit, like the left realizes they kind of overreached, concurrent to all of that, the mental health issues on the left are growing. There are serious mental health issues out there on the left. The Democratic Socialists of America are turning more violent and crazy on a regular daily basis. It's just fascinating to watch this happen. It is fascinating to see them melting down. There was a video that came out yesterday of a Scottish woman, of a very white Scottish woman, insisting that she first rooted for Mexico against England and would now be rooting for Argentina against England because she does not like the fact that the English were a bunch of colonizers, her home country. Her home country. I'm not surprised by these people becoming ever more crazy. I'm not surprised by these people becoming ever more unhinged and unglued and unmoored from reality. What I am surprised by is that so much of our society has decided to embrace the insanity of the modern age and treat it as if it's normal. Gertrude Himmelfarb said that we would treat deviancy as normal and normal as deviant. And the left is certainly embracing this. The left is coming unhinged. Now, there are portions of the right that are as well. There are absolutely portions of the right that are becoming insane. But concurrent to all of that, the left is really outdoing itself. I want to spend some time at the bottom of the hour on the Patriot Front because, you know, a lot of people said, oh, it's just an SPLC-funded organization. No, turns out we are getting a better sense of who these people are. And the reason I want to focus on them is because we should have an opportunity to stop them in a way that is different from the left, because the left is already electing these people to power. These people really are becoming unhinged, and it's reflective as well in their news sources. I want to play for you this clip. This is Nicole Wallace of MS Now talking to Jim Acosta, who got booted from CNN. Just listen.
2: I stopped carrying Sarah Huckabee Sanders briefings. Just refused to carry them because having worked there, it like actually hurt me to watch her lying. And I'm not saying that every press secretary in every White House doesn't, you know, try to get the best coverage they can or put the best possible light on the things that their boss is doing.
0: It hurt her. It hurt her to listen to Sarah Huckabee Sanders. This is a high-income, progressive, neurotic white woman like Elliot Page. And they're driving the Democratic Party off the cliff. They're becoming more and more untethered from reality. And they're shaping the policies of the Democratic Party. All of this is to say this. Ladies and gentlemen, you don't have to be crazy. You don't have to be a lunatic. You don't have to be insane. You don't have to be perpetually angry. Be nice. Be content. I have, I guess, 3 weeks in a row now made comments about contentedness and admitting how much I struggle with it, but also recognizing that one of the things that the left is doing, particularly the rise of socialism on the left, is trying to make you unhappy with your life, trying to make you discontented, trying to make you discombobulated, trying to get you angry with where you are in life. That's part of the situation, you understand, is that the left, in order to advance socialism, needs you in a perpetual state of anger and rage at an entitled elite. And the entitled elite, of course, help out because they're the nuts. They're insane. You don't have to give in to the anger and you don't have to give in to the insanity. And frankly, there's a growing body of data showing that the independent voters in America who ultimately cause people to win or lose elections are rejecting the angry, crazy people. It's why, as much as Donald Trump isn't particularly liked in the country, the left is really hated in the country. It's because the left in the country has gone nuts. It's because the left has humored insane people who believe there's no such thing as a gender binary, who then put on suits and ties and females declaring themselves males and the males declaring themselves females. Now, none of these people who say there's more than gender, no, more than two genders want any of those genders. They can't tell us what those genders are. And I'm excited to see where this heads into November. The Republicans can just not out crazy the Democrats, and the president can exercise just a modicum of self-control. The insanity from the Democratic Party as it continues to fester in this country gives the GOP a unique opportunity to preserve its majorities in the House and the Senate in November if they just don't lose themselves to the insanity that's taking over the left.
3: Those who love him, listen to find out what he's going to say next. Those who disagree with him, also listen to see what he's going to say next. It's the Eric Erickson Show.
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0: Hello, America. I am delighted to have you with me. It is Eric Erickson here. Now, I gotta give you an advisory. unfortunately. Have you heard about the poop parasite? Yeah. We have a fecal parasite illness spreading around the country, Georgia, Michigan. It's now in California. Cyclosporiasis. It's a parasite on fresh fruits and vegetables. They're not sure where it's coming from, what fruits and vegetables it's coming from, but there is an outbreak, and it causes, well, explosive bowel movements, we shall say that. I would just tell you be very careful. And in fact, according to a number of infectious disease specialists, even if you wash your fruits and vegetables over the coming weeks, they can still remain contaminated with the parasite, which can stay in your body for weeks on end. I highly recommend that you avoid your roughage for the next week or so. Just eat the burger without the lettuce on it. Stop eating the salads. You know, we went to Vegas and Philip ate salads. I'm like, we're in Vegas and you're eating a salad, and that's why he's healthier than me. But nonetheless, greens for the next few weeks, or, well, you may have uncontrollable explosive diarrhea. Wait. This just in. No, I'm not. This is just perfect timing. This just in. Health officials are investigating Taco Bell's role in one of the largest U.S. outbreaks of an illness called explosive diarrhea. Now, ladies and gentlemen, wow, the jokes write themselves here. I'm not going to make those jokes, but yeah, they're, according to this report that has just crossed the transom, it does appear that there is a common tie for the various people, that it could be a lettuce from a certain restaurant where I don't need to eat the lettuce there to get the same effects. I'm just saying. I'll leave it there for your imagination. 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

customers using their cards. Authorizations at point of sale in less than 4 seconds nationwide. We do this because of data centers. Without the data centers, the core human financial rights and federal funding for financial institutions could not do business, let alone support consumer cell phones, automobile, home, business, internet connectivity. Prior to data center operations, most data was transferred via mail, Delta Dash, even helicopters. He's not wrong. People don't even realize how reliant they are on data centers these days. Don't be scared of them. And again, one of the biggest issues with data centers right now is just the issue of the inflation related to supply and demand of chips and things like that. And that can be fixed with some deregulation. But I got to move on to other stuff. I want to talk to you about a group you more and more hear of called the Patriot Front. These are guys who wear ball caps, and they cover their faces with masks, and they typically wear khaki pants and shoes, and they show up carrying American flags, Confederate flags, and white nationalist flags. And many of you, when they showed up during the Biden administration, concluded that these guys were FBI agents pretending to be white nationalists to try to make everybody look bad. A lot of people thought that. And now the federal government has filed a major lawsuit against the Southern Poverty Law Center for funding white nationalist groups. And many of you have concluded, nay, nay, it was not the FBI, it's the Southern Poverty Law Center. There's a problem with your logic. The problem is this. We have the lawsuit. The federal government raided the Southern Poverty Law Center, took their financial records, built a lawsuit in funding the KKK and other white nationalist groups. And one of the groups not mentioned, the Patriot Front. They're not there. They're not in the lawsuit. We've got multiple organizations that are there, some with recent funding. And so you'll say, well, maybe they missed it. Well, how did they miss it? Because the Patriot Front's been around a lot longer than some of the groups in the lawsuit. Are you saying that they specially ran the Patriot Front through a different operation so that the feds, when they raided, wouldn't find it? You're spinning a tale to try to confirm the SPLC, as opposed to maybe there actually are guys out there who are white nationalists who are in the Patriot Front, and it's bad news. It's not an FBI front or a Southern Poverty Law Center front, but it's a front of a bunch of goobers who are white nationalists. Well, it turns out it is a bunch of goobers. It is a bunch of people who are 30 feet over the runway. I'm trying not to use the R word. But they are 30 feet over the runway, and the Airbus is screaming at them. Retard, retard, slow down, slow down. That's what the Airbus says to these goobers who are wearing their khaki pants and hoisting their Confederate flags. Now, why bring this up? Because there's a very good point. There's a very good point about not dwelling on the Patriot Front. And it is this. The anti-Semites, they have taken over the Democratic Party. The racists are in the House in the Democratic Party. There's a video, I can't play it for you due to some of the profanity. But it is a group of DSA members who have embedded within the Democratic Party who suggest it would be good for society if you bombed New York and Los Angeles to kill the rich elite. So the real problem is on the Democratic Party side, where these people have taken over. So I raise the issue of the Patriot Front now, because I do not want them to take over my party. I do not want them to become a dominant force on my side. So the sooner we expunge them, expel them, and purge them, the better off we will all be. Someone called the other day and said, well, you can be a white person and you can be a nationalist, and isn't that white nationalism? No, the hell it's not. Stop trying to redefine terms. White nationalism is where you elevate the white race above other people. And if you do that, you are not a Christian. And most of the people who call themselves white nationalists consider themselves Christians, and they're not really. And again, I can call myself Napoleon, and I can make myself the size of a midget and say, I am Napoleon. I'm not going to make a Philip joke. I can call myself.

0: Napoleon. And you know what? It doesn't make me so. It doesn't make me so. I can call myself a Christian, and it doesn't make me so. Now, I know from Scripture, that's between God and the person. I'm to love my neighbor. If someone says they're a Christian, I'll let God sort it out, but we can discern whether or not they are. Because here's the thing. In Scripture, it says there's neither Jew nor Greek. So when you elevate one race above all other races and you're showing race favoritism, you are sinning. And these white nationalist guys are sinners. And here's what we know now. Turns out some of them are some of those racist pastors you've heard about. It turns out there have been some group chats that have leaked. And it turns out that these people, they are not, contrary to what you believe, SPLC or FBI funded groups. They are actually a movement of some of the white nationalist pastors and their congregations around the country who get together. And interestingly enough, there is a social media account who does very good work exposing a lot of this stuff on this wackadoo front within the church. And the account is called Hitler Hated Christ. And the reason that he names his account this is because a growing number of these pastors praise and say nice things about Adolf Hitler. And so he created this account to expose this movement. Let me read you from some of the interviews. Because you see, you have to be interviewed to join the Patriot Front. This is from an interview with the Patriot Front. A young man, and by the way, they're all young men, you should know, raised Lutheran with an aspect of ethnicity. He apparently likes cosmotheism, likes every religion except Judaism. He purported experience in third grade made him a Holocaust denier and got him into the Daily Stormer pipeline. Here's another one. Was melancholy in high school. Started paying taxes and read Evola's Men Among the Tigers and Mein Kampf and became radicalized. Labels himself a national socialist. He was raised Christian, dabbled in hedonism. He puts race first. Here's another one. Frustrated, he can't express his true feelings for Nazism in society today. Says he believes everyone is a degenerate piece of, well, let's just say they had the exploding bowel movement parasite from Taco Bell. Long Nazi propaganda documentaries online are what got to him. Here's another one. He became racially aware in high school. He adopted QAnon and slowly started reading about terrorist attacks. Another one, a Pentecostal, but might go Catholic, driven by his hatred of what is in front of him regarding moral questions. Lots of these reviews. These are not Southern Poverty Law Center people. These are not FBI agents. These are young men radicalized online who have been woven into churches of race-based theology, and they are trying to assert themselves within the Republican Party. There are lots of groups out there trying to do these sorts of things, trying to turn the Republican Party or trying to turn the church political, but also turn the Republican Party into some sort of white nationalism branch. There's a group out there called American Reformer. American Reformer is run by some wealthy guys, I believe, in Texas. They've actually been banned from my denomination's annual meeting because these guys are they're bad news. They're trying to turn the church into a political operation. And I would not be surprised. I have no knowledge of it, but I would not be surprised if we find that there ties into some of this Patriot Front sort of stuff. One of the guys tied to this American Reformer group was also tied to some guy who's a Nazi pornographer. I'm not making that up. Yes, a Nazi pornographer has ties to the same group that is funding this group that's trying to reform the church, that also funds this group called the Baptist Leadership Institute or whatever, which also tries to turn the Southern Baptists into a political movement. And all of them have kind of danced around race issues and white issues and Christian nationalist issues. And these people are poison. All of them collect. collectively are poison. And I wouldn't be surprised to find that some of the people that we don't know are in the Patriot Front. If they were unmasked, we would find are involved in some of these other groups as well. But what we do know is that these Patriot Front guys are coming from white nationalist supposed churches. A lot of them from churches. Some of them, the pastors. I saw a report the other day that this Michael Spengler guy in North Carolina, who is a racist, Hitler-loving pastor up there, is purportedly identified as one of the Patriot Front guys. And, of course, he has a small group of people who hang out with him. There's this church out in Utah, and apparently rumor is that some of those people are also involved. My point again is you could say, Erickson, why would you spend your time on this? I spend my time on this for this reason, because these people are not in the majority on the right, but they want to be. And when we look at what is happening on the left, when we look at what is happening to the Democratic Party is being overtaken by a group of communists, and they really are communists, Maoists, Marxists, and Leninists, who want to destroy that party. And one of the common denominators between these people on the right and all these people on the left is anti-Semitism. And when the anti-Semitism rears its head, it's like a canary in the coal mine. They don't stop after the Jews. They keep going, and they target the Christians. And what makes it worse on the right is that some of these people in the Patriot Front and these other groups claim to be Christians, and they're deeply racist people. They're deeply anti-Semitic people. They are deeply hostile to the ways of Christ and deeply supportive of the ways of the world, and they want to pollute the church with the ways of the world. The level of political movements within, for example, the Southern Baptist Convention, even in my denomination, the Presbyterian Church in America, from these people tied to the American Reformer Group and the Baptist Leadership Group, they embrace the world's ways to advance politics. They seem to think the Spirit cannot move but for them. And they want to drive out anyone who is an Orthodox Christian but unwilling to behave in politics the way the left behaves in politics. And behaving like the left in politics is a recipe for disaster. And so I would like to raise what is happening on the right now with these fringe groups that are trying to become a majority, that are trying to exert influence behind the scenes. Just as you've got those far left wackadoos, Nigel Singham of the world and the Fergie Chambers of the world spending money to elevate the far left causes, you've got some right wing wackadoos who are spending money to elevate these right wing nut jobs, to elevate them, to put them on payroll, to provide them a cushion in life so that they can elevate their hatred, their racism, their Christian nationalism, their white nationalism. We cannot let them take over the Republican Party. We cannot let them take over the conservative movement. We cannot give them a foothold in our movement, or what has happening to the Democratic Party will happen to our side. You best be aware of it and stop hiding behind the mythology that it's a Southern Poverty Law Center funded group. It is not. It's a bunch of deranged, hyper online young men who have been indoctrinated into hatred and racism online and have found their ties into this group because they're lonely, isolated, living in their mom's basement, and they've been connected to a group of white nationalist guys around the country who have convinced them that they are the future when we need to instead put them on the ash heap of history where they belong.
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1: Hello, it is Eric Erickson here. Let's go back to the phones. Howard in Kingfisher, Oklahoma. Welcome to the show, sir. How are you?
2: Hey, Eric. Oh, this is the first time I've ever got to talk to you. I am so glad. I listen to your show every day. 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
1: Amen.
2: And I agree with you 1,000% on the white nationalism on the rights trying to take over the Republican Party, and also the leftist Marxist commies that are just destroying the Democrat Party. You know, my parents are Democrat. I was born in 1969. My parents were Kennedy Democrats, and they were never like that at all. And I don't think that they've seen that the lights have actually changed. And by the way, I'm a Christian. And I totally agree with you 1,000% that there's neither Greek nor Jew. We are all one in Christ Jesus. And anybody that has anti-Semitism in their heart, they need to go and repent immediately. Yeah. Because you don't mess around with God's people. And by the way, my boss is a Jewish carpenter, and his name is Jesus Christ Almighty.
1: Amen.
2: That's what I believe. Now, getting back to the data centers, here in Oklahoma, they're also buying a hook, line, and sinker. They've got a couple of moratoriums going on in Piedmont and Yukon. They're trying to get the data centers in over here, but they're buying the arguments of the water issues and also the power.
1: Your power regulators there have not been doing a very good job.
2: The people are freaking out. They're afraid that that there's going to be water quality issues, and there's going to be data center sprawl. It's going to be too loud and noisy. But what they don't realize is all these kids that are graduating out of OU and Oklahoma Central State University, they're going to need those jobs of the future. I totally agree with you on your analysis 1,000% that they are. I think they're being backed by, like what you said, I don't know if it's the Chinese nationals or who's backing these groups.
1: You know, it's a true story there, Howard, that the Chinese have been funding a couple of groups in San Francisco that front as concerned citizen and environmental groups. And, for example, they sued Micron in New York State to get a chip manufacturing facility shut down to reduce the supply of chips. And they're suing in Arizona a data center build because of water consumption issues, even though they bought enough land to have enough water usage. And they're doing these as kind of as concerned citizen groups, but they're front groups, and they're finding like a single person in a state to file the lawsuit claiming to represent a bunch of people when they're actually funded in California. It's a dangerous thing, because what the people who are really outraged about the data centers, and again, there are some legitimate concerns, and I don't want to be dismissive of legitimate concerns, inflation being the primary one due to microchips and stuff. But it's a national security issue. The reason the Chinese are funding the opposition and the propaganda campaign is because the Chinese want to control the whole stack. The Chinese want to control the data centers. Keep in mind, like with the divestment of TikTok, they still wanted all the data routed through China. And Trump blocked that, but they want the access to data. They want to review the data. They want to control our access to the data channels. We can't let them do that. We cannot let them do that, which is why we need to build data centers. And to the extent that your state is struggling with power, that's on your regulators. They can fix that. They need to. 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
7: From ABC News, I'm Dave Packer. A day after an armed suspect was arrested near Capitol Hill, telling police he was going to the Supreme Court, two Supreme Court justices asking Congress for additional funding to keep them safe. ABC's Jay O'Brien has more from Washington.
8: Justices Amy Coney Barrett and Elena Kagan pleading for more security funding, saying they face an alarming rise in threats. Barrett describing a swatting incident at her home just last month.
9: One of my teenage sons opened the door to go out with friends and saw in our street, it was full of police cars who had responded to a false report of gunshots and raised voices in my home.
8: Last year, a man was sentenced to 8 years in prison for planning to assassinate Justice Brett Kavanaugh.
7: President Trump making an about-face after saying the U.S. would charge ships to sail through the Strait of Hormuz. ABC's Mary Bruce reports.
10: President Trump announced the plan.
11: We're going to guard it. We're going to get paid for guarding it. A lot of money.
10: Trump contradicting what his own Secretary of State said just last month.
12: No country is allowed to charge tolls or fees on an international waterway.
10: A full about face.
13: I don't think anybody should be able to charge a fee for the Strait.
10: Trump changing his tune after oil prices soared and American Gulf allies called to complain.
7: A pause in ICE traffic stops as President Trump's border czar Tom Homan Tuesday defended the training of ICE officers following the fatal shooting of a 26-year-old Colombian man as he drove to work in Maine Monday.
14: I don't know the specifics of these agents that are involved, but it's under investigation, and we'll find out how the investigation leads.
7: It was the second such shooting in a week, coming after another fatal shooting during a traffic stop in Houston. An investigation being launched into a pontoon boat that capsized on the San Francisco Bay Tuesday, leaving one person dead and launching a search for two missing people. 19 people were said to be on board when it went down. You're listening to ABC News.
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7: One bill moving through Congress would make daylight saving permanent.
17: By a vote of 308 to 117, the House passed a bipartisan bill to make daylight savings time permanent nationwide. The bill, entitled the Sunshine Protection Act of 2025, has the support of President Trump and would end the twice-yearly changing of the clocks while allowing states to opt out. The legislation now heads to the Senate, where it faces an uncertain future. In 2022, the Senate passed a similar version but it wasn't taken up by the House. Peter Haralambos, ABC News.
7: A tropical depression has formed off the Pacific coast of Mexico and could become a hurricane this week. No watches or warnings are in effect. Minnesota is the latest state to battle life-threatening wildfires.
18: A scorching summer heat dome baking most of the country. Minnesota dealing with heat indices over 100 degrees and more than a dozen wildfires. Mandatory evacuations in Lake County for people near the campfire. The National Forest Service in Minnesota closing down access to the million-acre Boundary Waters Canoe Wilderness area. Teams on canoes warning campers to get out as winds shifted.
7: ABC News Chief Meteorologist Ginger Z. Tom Cruise, Robbie Williams, and streamer iShowSpeed are set to take part in the FIFA World Cup closing ceremony ahead of Sunday's final. FIFA says fans will have an active role in the ceremony that aims to celebrate 48 teams across 16 host cities. The final is Sunday. Dave Packer, ABC News.
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0: Ladies and gentlemen, boys and girls, welcome across the nation. It is Eric Erickson here. The phone number 877-973-7425. Should you wish to be on the program, I would be delighted to have you. Now, I have resisted this story. I have resisted it because it dwells in the lane of rumor and speculation. But there is a steady drumbeat, including from Republican sources. Therefore, I believe I should talk about it. Rumor has it, on Thursday, the President of the United States intends to address the nation, and in so doing will claim to present evidence of potential foreign interference in the 2026 election and interference in the 2020 election and attempt to delegitimize both John Ossoff and Raphael Warnock, the senators from Georgia, because of the 2020 election. He'll talk about Iran, too. Those are the rumors. Now, I am trying to rack my brain. And I used to tell my old boss I had radio Alzheimer's. I will do a monologue and someone will email me and say, oh, that was great. And I have no idea what they're talking. I don't remember the moment out of my head. And I'm like that with a lot of news events. And I cannot remember. Some of you might remember the details. You don't need to call. It's okay. You'll just remember. Last year, the president was giving a speech, and we were given, I think it was the State of the Union, things that would be in the State of the Union, actually, this year, that he was going to have specific things in the State of the Union that we should be prepared for, some of which was very combative, and none of it turned out to be in the State of the Union. And a lot of people mocked the press. And I'm hearing these reports, but now it's coming from some right-wing sources, although Fox News was involved in this speculation. I think it was the State of the Union. It was some address from the president, and the stuff that people claimed was going to be in there wasn't in there. And we're hearing today that on Thursday, the president intends to address the nation and claim the 2020 election, particularly in Georgia, was stolen. He's got the goods of foreign interference, and John Ossoff and Raphael Warnock are therefore illegitimately elected. The problem is that I lived in Georgia in the 2020 election, and I remember the then president of the United States, that would also be Donald Trump, encouraging Republicans to not go vote in the January 2021 runoff that ultimately got John Ossoff and Raphael Warnock elected, because he said Brian Kemp hadn't changed the rules of the election. The Democrats are just going to steal it again. And Marjorie Taylor Greene said there's no reason to bother voting because they're just going to steal it. And the Republican Party leadership in the state said, yeah, it's going to be stolen. Don't bother. 524,709, I think it was, Republicans who voted in the general in November 2020 never showed up in the runoff. 524,000 Republicans, 700,000 total people, 524,000 Republicans. They didn't show up, and Ossoff and Warnock got elected. It wasn't because it was stolen. It's because the president told people not to bother showing up. There's a the runoff is different from the general. You can say the 2020 general was stolen. But in the runoff, 524,000 Republicans just didn't bother to show up after the president told them it was going to be stolen, so why bother? And they didn't show up. So now apparently the rumor is he's going to say that Ossoff and Warnock are illegitimate. The problem is that Warnock won election in 2022 against Herschel Walker, who I said the president should not endorse. Walker wasn't going to run. The president pushed him into the race. I said he was going to lose. People got mad at me and said, you're never Trump. You don't like him because Trump supports him. I said, no, it's because he held a gun to his wife's head. And he lost. Why? Because he held a gun to his wife's head. John Ossoff is on the ballot this year against Mike Collins in Georgia. Collins, I think, is a weak general election candidate. And the president is going to elevate John Ossoff's stature. not just with Democrats, but with a lot of independents in Georgia who were furious with the president over the stolen election stuff. Here's the thing. And again, anecdotes, not data. Your anecdote may be that you think the election was stolen. You may think that the 2020 election was stolen. I'm not going to argue with you. It's not my point here to relitigate it. My point is twofold. One, you may think the 2020 election was stolen. Most people do not, including most independents in Georgia. And if you attack John Ossoff as illegitimately elected through a stolen election, you're just going to drive independent voters to him. And I would personally like to beat John Ossoff instead of elevating his stature among the Democratic Party elite. And two, we are in the year of our Lord 2026. There is no reason to keep relitigating a 2020 election. For those of you who say, but we will never win again, you won in 2024 when Joe Biden controlled every freaking part of the government. And you won the popular vote without any election reform. And the Democrats in charge. The irony here is if you're into the stolen election stuff, that the Republicans supposedly got the election stolen from them in 2020 over COVID and stuff when the Republicans controlled the White House, the Justice Department, the FBI, the Defense Department, and multiple states. And then in 2024, they no longer controlled Arizona. Their grip had been lost in Pennsylvania, Wisconsin, and places like that. They didn't control the White House. They didn't control the FBI. They didn't control the Justice Department. They didn't control the Defense Department. Every single person who was in charge of those entities had every reason to stop Donald Trump, and somehow he was able to win without any single reform having happened from 2020. And yet you got people today in 2026, oh, we'll never win again unless we relitigate 2020. I would urge the President of the United States to move on. I don't know that he's capable. And I hope that the claims about what he's going to say and do is different than what we are told. If there are legitimate concerns about the 2026 election and potential foreign manipulation, we do need to know about it. One of the problems, however, is that I suspect if the president suggests that the election is going to be stolen, a lot of people are going to interpret that as, oh, those Democrats were right about Trump. He really doesn't want to lose power. He really wants to cancel the election. He's going to have to play this very carefully to not incite Democrats. There is something the president can do. And I hope that his team, and I know they listen, will take this under advisement. Mr. President, instead of relitigating 2020, you have the opportunity to focus on Iran and build a national case for the dismantling of that regime. They have tried to kill your daughter and they have tried to kill you. They have killed thousands and thousands of Americans over the last 47 years, and they refuse to back down from trying to control the Strait of Hormuz, intimidating our Arab allies, our Israeli allies, and trying to control ingress and egress to both the Red Sea and the Persian Gulf. You have a real and legitimate opportunity, Mr. President, to eradicate the Iranian regime and to explain to the American people why we must eradicate the Iranian regime. You have a real opportunity to make a real case that only American power will do, only American power can do, and American power should do what you wish to do when it comes to Iran. They have failed the test of your memorandum of understanding. Secondly, if there are real concerns about foreign interference in the 2026 election, not your concerns, but real concerns. The difference between your concerns and real concerns are, Mr. President, you sometimes have some concerns that they're really not that legitimate. Just some boomer from Florida whispered them to your ear at Mar-a-Lago before their next facelift, and you believe them. There are real concerns. Have them be measured and be straightforward and give us all of the evidence so that the people can make up their minds themselves. And if you are measured and thorough, you have a real opportunity, Mr. President, to actually get people on your side on this who might otherwise not necessarily have been bought in. And I think that there is a real opportunity in your situation, Mr. President, to bring the American people together on the threat to Iran and any potential threat to the election. Because if there is a potential threat to the election, and it's a legitimate threat to the election, the American people not only should know about it, but how we think it's going to operate and the names of who is behind it, not just shadowy entities. Name the names. Present the evidence. And let the Democrats and Republicans at the state levels take it seriously. And then, Mr. President, there's a third thing that you can do. You can hoist the Democratic Socialists by their own words. Stop calling them communists. We know they are, but a lot of people will tune that out. Instead, give us the words they said. Last night, a video circulated of Democratic Socialists saying that we needed to bomb Los Angeles and New York. Democratic Socialists said that. Abdul El-Sayed, running for the Senate in Michigan, has said he's not sure Israel deserves a right to exist and has praised radical Islamist Muslim clerics who have called for the death of the United States and the destruction of the United States. You have a Democrat in New Jersey who volunteered for an Al-Qaeda operation in Bosnia. You have a woman in New York City, Darlisa Chevalier, who has called for the end of the Western Enlightenment. She has actually gone to war against the Enlightenment itself. These are her words. These are their words. These are their actions. Do not call them names. Call them out for what they've actually done and said. And then, Mr. President, you could tie all of these things together. We have a foreign plot to try to interfere with the election in November, and you are urging Democrats and Republicans at the state level to take this threat seriously, and you will move heaven and earth and provide them all the resources they need to protect the integrity of their elections. And while foreign actors are trying to disrupt the election, we have a foreign actor abroad trying to kill Americans everywhere, including the president and his daughter, and that threat must be eliminated for the sake of not just the United States, but all the world. And then, Mr. President, you can twist the knife in on the Democrats and say, and while we are dealing with a fundamentalist Islamic regime in Iran that wishes us dead, here at home, the Democratic Party has given way to a radical fundamentalism of America hatred and has elevated to nomination for high office individuals who share the worldview of the very Iranians none of us like. They share the worldview of death to America. America is the great Satan. That they share that worldview. You, Mr. President, can weave all these things together and make the case to the American public that you intend to keep them safe, and the Democrats will make them less safe, and the threats are real. You don't have to relitigate 2020. Look forward to the future threats and expose them to the public without relying on the vindictiveness and petty vanities of the past to nurse a grudge that everybody else has moved on from.
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1: Welcome back. Eric Erickson here, 877-973-7425. I want to go to Keith's phone call. Welcome to the show, sir. How are you?
2: Doing well. How about you, Eric?
1: Doing great.
2: Awesome. I just wanted to make a comment. You know, they're making a big deal about the strait opening and war going on, gas prices going up and down. Everybody seems to forget what happened in 2008 to 2016 for 8 years straight. And nobody's saying a word, because I know when I was in Alabama, one of the cheapest places to have gas, I was paying almost $5. Well, no, I think it was over $5.
1: Yeah, there was a massive surge in gas prices for a while there.
2: Yeah, I believe it was Obama that had shut down all the pipelines and, you know, wanted to do natural, whatever. I don't know. But I just think it's comical at how, you know, short-term memory everybody in America has.
1: Oh, you're absolutely right. It's massive short-term memory. People are tickled by the here and now. Gas prices have been much higher, and gas prices have come back down. They've come back down actually pretty notably in the last couple of months, so much so that it actually did have a direct impact on inflation, even as there are other reasons as well for the inflation picture. It's been bizarre to me to watch people just pretend that history does not exist. And that's a particular quirk of progressive times and postmodern times, just pretending that history is not real, pretending that history doesn't exist, even though it does, ignoring the pattern and practice of life. But yeah, gas prices have very much been higher than they are now. They were even higher when the highest extent of under this war with Iran, they were still higher under Joe Biden for a period of time. Definitely. Though, when they do go up. 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

0: 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Cutting through the chaos with relatable, unpredictable conservative commentary.
1: Hello and welcome. It is Eric Erickson here. The phone number 877-973-7425. Should you wish to be on the program, I want to play for you a clip from congressional testimony. This is Justice Amy Coney Barrett talking to the U.S. House today.
2: Good?
3: Yes.
2: And those statistics sound abstract, but being on the receiving end of them is not

0: At that point, my teenage son, one of my teenage sons, opened the door to go out with friends and saw in our street, it was full of police cars, who had responded to a false report of gunshots and raised voices in my home. I was very, very grateful that I had Supreme Court police outside my home because they were able to stop and meet with and explain to the county police that it had been a false alarm, and so the police did not actually attempt to enter our home. Many of us, me included, have received threatening anonymous deliveries designed to intimidate and harass us. They are often sent in the name of Judge Salas's son, who I think, as you mentioned in the beginning, Mr. Chairman, is deceased because he was killed by a disgruntled lawyer who showed up at Judge Salas's home intending to kill her, but her son, 20 years old at the time, opened the door and took the bullet instead. Her husband, standing behind, was seriously injured. So I think the message on these deliveries being sent in his name is clear. As Justice Kagan said, federal judges across the country, throughout the judiciary, including the Supreme Court, continue to do their jobs without fear or favor, but the threat level is really high.
1: As many of you know, I was a victim of a swatting incident a number of years ago. I had been writing about a person who just coincidentally, anyone who wrote about him got swatted. And somewhere I need to find the 911 phone call. I've got it. Someone called 911. They used an internet relay service that was spoofed a phone number in my local area. Claimed it was me. I had shot my wife. She was bleeding out on the floor. The neighbors were making noise, and I was going to go kill them as well. My sister and brother-in-law were there. It was a Memorial Day weekend. I was on CNN at the time. This would have been 2012, probably. And police officer pulled up in my driveway, and my son was very little at the time, like 3 or 4, and he ran out because he just thought it was cool. There was a cop car in the driveway, and he ran out. And it was funny because I remember my brother-in-law, because you can hear road noise around our house a lot, and my brother-in-law commented on how quiet it was. Well, it was quiet because the traffic was blocked because there was a SWAT team in my backyard and police blocking my driveway and a police officer in my driveway. I came outside and he looked at me and the first thing he said was, "Aren't you on CNN?" I was at the time. And then he looked at me and says, "I need to see your wife right now." And I knew immediately what had happened. And my wife came out and he got on his phone and you could hear the traffic again. As they all pulled out, swatted. They never found the person who did it. They've never found the person who did it. Last year, I don't live in a gated community. It's one reason my wife and I want to try to put ourselves in a position to buy land and build a house. We had people calling local pizza delivery places who started showing up with pizzas for us, not paid for. Called the store. Said I would pay when they got there. And it happened 5 times. One time, the pizza delivery guy brought 5 pizzas, 5 large pizzas. I had to go to the Domino's down the street from my house and say, "Hey, if you get an order from me for my house, for my address, demand payment over the phone. Don't send the pizza. Y'all are getting played." Happened to Papa John's, happened to Domino's, one time a Pizza Hut. My children have been harassed and stalked. My daughter was deeply harassed. We've had people show up at our home. I don't care whether you are a Democrat or Republican. You should not have to live in fear for your opinions or beliefs in the United States of America. My problem here, my problem with what Amy Coney Barrett is going through, I have lived.

0: that life. I have been swatted. My children have been targeted. My house has been targeted. We've had people show up at our house. I've had things, packages sent to my home that are indecent. And I'm not a Supreme Court justice. She has had to wear a bulletproof vest, which I have not had to do. She, like me, lives in a neighborhood. No gate, just a neighborhood. Knows the neighbors. The neighbors know her. No American should have to live like that. We should be able to voice our opinions and take stands without a threat on our life. It's wrong. It is some of the right, and I know it's some of the right because most of what has happened to me has come from people on the right who didn't like that I didn't support Trump in 2016. Some of it's come from the left. Before I fell out of favor with my own side, it was trans and gay activists sending stuff through the mail, throwing stuff in my yard. Most of you will not, do not, cannot process or understand it because it doesn't happen to you. And you're lucky. I have a position where it does. Amy Coney Barrett has a greater position than me, far more influential person than me. There are nuts on the right, but also there is an increasing level of rage on the left that is fueling these sorts of attacks on Supreme Court justices and others. And you don't hear the Democrats condemning it. You hear the Democrats pouring gasoline on the fire, fanning the flames of outrage. You need to be advised that the Democratic Socialists, as they take over the Democratic Party, are only going to do more of this. I live about an hour from something called the Atlanta Police Training Facility. I forget the exact name of it. It's a training facility for police and fire to train firefighters and SWAT teams and police to be better at their jobs. A group of out-of-state 20-somethings, many from wealthy families, moved to Georgia and took over the property and squatted on the property. They were all in signal chats and the like, tied to Antifa. The media to this day, many of them claim Antifa is not real, it's not organized, and we know it is. These people shot at police officers, vandalized a fire station, burned down a youth facility because the youth facility had been built by the people who were building the training facility, showed up in churches and harassed the congregants because some of the construction workers of the police training facility went to these churches, among other things. And they got violent. And what's so interesting to me is that much of the political left has denied the violence, pretended it away, waved it away, says it's not real, says we're exaggerating, says it's not coordinated, says it's rogue individuals. It's not. Now, are there rogue individuals? Yes. The people targeted Amy Coney Barrett, the people who targeted me, rogue individuals. But, you know, when you keep saying that someone's a threatening democracy, someone's elevating Donald Trump as a tyrant, you, on and on and on it goes. Guess what? People tend to lash out. And on the left, there is no hope unless there is power. That's the problem here. I've talked too much about theology this week, but I do need to say this to set the point home. I have hope. On my worst day, I know there's a God in heaven who's in charge of all things, and all things work for the good of those called according to his purpose, and I believe I am. So on my worst day, I have hope. Hope is not a wishful feeling for a Christian. Hope is the profound certainty in the resurrection. We mistranslate the word hope. in the Bible. We talk about the hope of the resurrection. It's not the wishful thinking, I hope I win the lottery ticket. No, it's the profound certainty of winning that lottery ticket of eternal life. It is the profound certainty of it. I have that hope. If you are a progressive atheist, if you are a secularist, you don't have hope. Your hope is manufactured by yourself in your world, and you must change the world. And so as people have embraced a secular ideology, they have lost hope in the world. And it's not a coincidence. We have greater social grievance these days as people have left the church behind on the left and the right. Everybody more antagonistic towards each other, people less happy. You have people on the right who just want to fight the left. People on the left want to fight the right. And the common denominator is, though they may profess Jesus with their lips, they don't really believe in him because they lack the hope, the profound certainty of the resurrection. They have hope in what they themselves can create. And if they are out of power, they can't create that hope. Therefore, they're miserable and angry and prone to violence. Violence is a means to take back power or supplant others who have the power. That's why we have the growing rage on the left in this country. They are without hope. Their hope is in men and power. Their hope is not in eternity. And they must build their heaven on earth. They must build their utopia. And if you stand in the way of the utopia they want to be built, you must be eliminated. It is why every secular ideology from Nazism to communism has led to Holocausts. It is why Joe Stalin killed more people than Hitler ever even thought about killing. And Mao and Pol Pot, all of these communist and Nazi ideologies, they eliminate anyone who stands in their way because they are without hope. Their hope is in the here and now and men, and they have to manufacture that hope through the process of building a utopia here. And if you don't have an eternal view, you become an angry rage monster. And on the left, the secularists turn violent because they've got to claw back power to get their hope back. It is why the rise of the Democratic Socialists of America is so troubling, but it's also why the Patriot Front group is so troubling, because these are all a bunch of secularists, and the Patriot Front people, many of them behind their masks are actually preachers, but they don't have hope in Christ. They have hope in themselves. And to have hope in yourself means you must be in control. You must be in power. You must be emboldened to carry out your vision, something they lack. So I want to tell you today, you should dwell on those words of Amy Coney Barrett. She signed up for a position on a court, and there's been an orchestrated effort on the right to bully and shame her, to hate her, because she's given them almost everything they wanted, just not everything. If she wasn't a woman, I don't think that they would be as hateful, because you know Brett Kavanaugh sided with her in the immigration case, and no one came after Brett Kavanaugh because he's a guy. They went after the mom with adopted black kids. I don't think that's a coincidence. And the people on the left hate her too. And the common tie in the hate that she gets is it's hate from people who have no hope. They can talk it, but they don't believe it. And as that lack of hope grows in the country, violence is going to increase. And I would say again to the president, when you speak on Thursday, your party, Mr. President, has an opportunity to give people a renewed hope in the country. Whichever politician can give people hope is going to be very successful moving forward, as people need to believe in something good again. And right now, they don't really have it right now in this country. They need it, or violence is going to spread.
1: 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It's the Eric Erickson Show. 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

0: 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He's our Carl Nunn, Gary McNamara. Coming up more on daylight saving.
1: Hey, you know what I did think of during the day yesterday? If we were to go to war with Iran, and, you know, like in World War II, it required, it kind of pushed women into the workforce, right? So it kind of helped to expand the economy. I think we can do the same thing if in the event that we do need to have a large escalation, a large scale war against Iran. I think it's time to put children in the workforce, starting at the age of 6, because now, hear me out. They're being indoctrinated in schools. If they're learning real life skills on the assembly line, or wherever we make things anymore, I don't know. It's been a while. Then they're learning something that's going to be useful when they grow up to be adults.
0: Plus, the Democratic socialists are being blunt as to what they want.
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0: We are Red Eye Radio. He's Eric Carlin. I'm Gary McNamara. Welcome and good morning. But I, you know, you and I were just talking about during the break that, and I, one of the things I'd said, and you, you've always agreed with it, is that the right has to go after the left on this whole thing that they care about transgenders. They don't. They don't give a damn. They don't give a damn about women.
1: No.
0: We've seen that
1: with
0: the misogyny and sexism of the radical transgender movement.
1: Right.
0: But they also don't care about transgenders because they themselves, if you listen to what they say, say there's an incredible mental health problem with transgenders. And the solution of it is to let children cut off their body parts.
1: Yes. And not talk about the health, the mental health crisis itself.
0: Yes.
1: Wow. That's
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0: were not included. But no, but I remember sitting there at that dinner and I said, well, you know, Kristen, thank you for that. You know, talent is a loosely, you know, used phrase. It's a technical term for the people that are on the air, but, so don't misconstrue that, because the people around the table were like, what the talent? What? And, you know, but it's, you and I, we kind of got used to it. Like I said, we've been rained upon for so long, we don't know when we're standing in the rain. But no, it was the attitude that we have is that we come in and we earn it. You know, we need the equipment. We need computers. We need microphones. Other than that, you know, even the chairs, we'll hobble something together.
1: I've been happy with my chair.
0: Yeah.
1: That's a huge thing. For years, I've been happy with my chair.
0: I stole it from Bongino.
1: But we do want to say, you know, to the support we've gotten, and I've said this for the longest time, because people ask, you know, what do you think about your management? I've said, I got no complaints.
0: They're very responsive. They're very respectful.
1: Well, not even that. It's still the fact that being in this business over 45 years now, that people will actually say, we want you, this is our company. Go on the air and say whatever you think. And we believe we can make money on it. And my first reaction is, are you a bunch of idiots or what?
2: Yeah. You guys have calculators?
1: Yeah. What's wrong with you? You're talking about me? You want me to go on and, you know, there was this belief, we don't get it anymore, that people would say, well, you know, I don't get it at all anymore, where people say, you know, I've listened to you on the air. What do you really think? What are your real opinions, though?
0: Yeah.
1: What I say in the air. That doesn't happen anymore now, because it's really, whether it's major corporations or single owners, only once in my life, and this goes back over 30 years ago, did anybody try to do that in management. That was it.
0: Yeah.
1: It's, you know, the freedom that you have is really incredible. And I've often looked at it and I said, you know, the vetting process they did on me probably wasn't as deep as I would have wanted to do if I was hiring somebody like me.
0: Yeah.
1: You know, especially to talk politics. But then I remember when I hired people, even when I hired talk show hosts, you knew.
0: By that point, you know. If you don't know, you're probably not going to last long in management. But yeah, but we're very grateful for management, grateful for the audience and our sponsors over the years. And look, you know, we'd love to do another 21 years. So let's keep it going.
1: I'll be 91.
0: Yeah, that's good. That's all right.
1: And thank you to all of our great, great listeners.
0: Yeah. We just have the greatest audience. We do. Yeah. And the fact that you seek us out, you know, every day, you look for us, and you choose to be here, we don't take that for granted at all. We thank you.
1: Coming up next, we're doomed.
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0: We are Red Eye Radio. He's our Cronin, Gary McNamara. Coming up more on daylight saving.
1: Hey, you know what I did think of during the day yesterday? If we were to go to war with Iran, and, you know, like in World War II, it required, pushed women into the workforce, right? So it kind of helped to expand the economy. I think we can do the same thing if in the event that we do need to have a large escalation, a large scale war against Iran. I think it's time to put children in the workforce starting at the age of 6, because hear me out. They're being indoctrinated in schools. If they're learning real life skills on the assembly line, or wherever we make things anymore. I don't know. It's been a while. Then they're learning something that's going to be useful when they grow up to be adults.
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0: I have never skipped study hall. I'm always in there. And he said, are you John's brother? And I said, yes, I'm his younger brother. And he said, guilty as charged.
1: Yeah.
0: I mean, that's the.
2: Oh, no, I had three older brothers. When I got to Del Rio High School, it was all over for me.
0: Yeah, I know.
2: But you know what they decided? Since I was the only one of my three, you know, I had three brothers, but the only one of the four Harley boys in band, I must have been a nerd, so I probably wasn't going to be in trouble a lot.
0: So when I was in Catholic school, church, we went to church every morning, mm-hmm. 5 days a week. You know, you went to church at 7 o'clock.
2: Yeah, yeah.
0: And so we were walking to school at 6:30. It was dark during the wintertime. Yeah. And we were kindergarten, first grade, and nobody made a stink about it. It's just it's what you did. And then class started at 8 o'clock.
2: Yeah. Yeah.
0: And if you were going to get, actually, this was interesting. You go to church at 7 o'clock. You'd probably be over by, you know, 7:40. It wasn't as long as maybe some of the masses on Sunday.
2: Mm.
0: And the kids were all there. And then you would go, you'd bring your breakfast. There was no government breakfast being served. You brought your breakfast and you brought your lunch in a bag.
2: Yeah.
0: And if you were going to receive communion, communion,
2: right.
0: You know, you would bring your, you know, lunch. And I can remember sitting in class as classes were starting and the one woman next to me, whatever happened to her. All I remember is we were in like, I don't know, third, fourth grade, and she was an adult. her penmanship was perfect. And it was like, I remember thinking as a kid, she's like an adult in third or fourth grade. But I remember her breaking out her hard boiled eggs and she had her Parker pen, Constance Scott, even the name.
2: Oh, my gosh. She's probably a CEO right now.
0: She probably is. I know. It's like, we went to school when it was dark all the time.
2: When we in marching band, there were a lot of things during the summer, actually. They wanted us to get there super early. Because in Del Rio, of course, it's hot. And we started summer sessions like a week or two after school ended. And we went every day throughout the summer. I think maybe we were off certain Fridays. But we would march on the field to practice our marching presentation on the field in the morning. You had to. And then in the afternoon, we had to go back. So we would do two-a-days. You know, all summer long, but it started by getting up early and it was often dark by the time you got there. Now, when we took the field, the sun had already come up.
0: Just to help people understand Eric and to give him some street cred, he started out in band, but he ended up as a heavy metal bass guitarist. So,
2: yeah, I was actually in a heavy metal band then too. Yeah, yeah.
0: Okay. Just wanted to make that clear.
2: Right. Yeah. Right. Yeah. Yeah. I was a guitarist, drummer, and bass player, depending on which band you're talking
0: about. He was in band, but he was full of testosterone, heavy metal testosterone.
2: Oh, yeah, yeah, yeah. No, that's how I got my testosterone.
0: Okay. We are Red Eye Radio.
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1: Wow, what a warm morning. Wednesday morning, middle of the week. Let's go right to the Connecticut Turnpike and the Merritt Parkway. Both are at speed limit right now. No problems to report. Fairfield County traffic every 10 minutes on WICC.
2: A heat advisory will be in effect through this evening. Patchy smoke, sun, hot and humid through this afternoon in the mid-90s. Heat indices of 100 or better. Areas of smoke this evening and overnight near 70. Patchy smoke early tomorrow. Sunny, hot, and less humid near 90. I'm meteorologist Paul Piorek on WICC.
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4: The FBI is sort of a mystery to the average person. How do FBI operations even work? When do FBI agents get deployed out of state? What cases are deemed non-negotiable for FBI involvement? We got a behind-the-scenes look at the FBI from P.J. O'Brien, Special Agent in Charge, and Public Affairs Specialist Christine Jeltema, both from the FBI New Haven office.
6: Appreciate the opportunity to talk about the organization. Most people never have an interaction with the FBI,
4: right?
6: And that's a good thing. That's not what we're really looking for.
4: Right.
6: So what they see is what they get from news and the media, some of which is accurate, much of which is not. So having an opportunity just to discuss it is great. And where the Bureau fits is really in three different buckets. We have violations of federal law that are under our authorities that we sort of independently investigate. But independent is a little bit of a loose term because pretty much everything we do gets done in a task force environment where we bring in state and local law enforcement officers that co-locate with us. And we work them as a task force, not necessarily just as the FBI. Then we have requests for assistance that come in from state and locals where we may not have a federal predication, but we are allowed to provide law enforcement assistance. So whether it be victim services, whether it be support on cellular analysis, we have a host of specialty programs that are available in different levels in many departments from local to state. Capabilities change, but we have some very robust capabilities that are here within the state. And we serve the entire state. So when those are needed, I'll get a email or a call or some sort of request from a chief. We'll authorize that almost immediately, and then we'll provide that assistance where it's not our investigation, but our investigators are providing some sort of resource or support to enable that local or state level investigation. And then there are things that we work together. We will oftentimes have co-equal and side-by-side state and federal investigations. And then we look for what is the most effective way of seeking justice. Sometimes those are federal charges. Sometimes those are state charges. And better just to leverage the capabilities of everyone rather than trying to go it alone. And from my experience, Connecticut is a phenomenal state for that. The partnerships are unbelievable. There's no ego, and everyone is just really willing to work with each other to get justice for victims. It's great.
4: Are there any, I'm going to ask this question to either of you. Are there any misconceptions that people have about the FBI? Not even because of media, because you're right. I do think the media either does a good job, an okay job, or a terrible job, quite frankly, with law enforcement in general, period. But, you know, so one of the things I'll always talk about is that people think that television news anchors are like Anchorman. This is one of the worst things. In all the years I worked in television for 10 years, and people would say, like, oh, do you read teleprompters like they do in Anchor? No, that's not a real thing. Are there misconceptions? Because there are so many police shows. Like, for example, one of the shows that I just finished up was The Hunting Party on Netflix. I don't know if you guys have watched it. It was on but it feels like every time they show up, because they're with the FBI, it just feels like every time they show up on a scene, it's like FBI here and everybody just leaves. It's like, oh, well, because you're here, you showed the badge and now none of us matter. Are there misconceptions surrounding the FBI, especially because of television or movie, I would say, scenes?
7: Sure. So I knew when on the state police side that we had TFOs or task force officers that were working with the FBI. But I didn't realize the scope of that. And then coming to the FBI, I think one of my first days there, PJ had said that he's seen other field offices where the relationships aren't as good as here in New Haven. It's probably one of the best. And
4: really?
7: I had no idea that that was the types of relationships. I saw it on the state police side when we would work with the local police department. So I think the misconception is that, like you said, the FBI shows up and it's like, no, we're the FBI and we're here. But it's not like that at all. The relationships that they have with their state and locals, it's amazing. And it's really cool to see it on this end of it. And I hope other people can see it that way as well.
4: That's amazing. Now, do you have to do extra, I'd imagine, but maybe not, extra either training or anything to get to the level of FBI? Like, how do you even get into the FBI? Because that even sounds like it's a feat that is just beyond measure, but maybe it's not. I don't know.
6: So I would say, if anyone is at all is interesting, I'll have a plug and just go to FBIjobs.gov and check it out. Special agent job is actually, you know, the one that gets framed most frequently. But we hire everyone from photographers to public affairs specialists to intelligence analysts. It does take a village to keep the FBI working. And whatever your interest is, we probably have a place for you to do it within the organization.
4: Wow.
6: Obviously, the special agent career path is the one that gets highlighted the most. And it's interesting. Normally, it's people who come from a team style environment who are fairly high achievers and have a sense of service. And you sort of find your way into the FBI as you're looking to apply what it is that you studied, what you worked for in the past. We tend to hire a little bit older, a little bit more mature professional workforce. And that's not derogatory in terms of other law enforcement. It's just different, where in policing, you'll often get new employees that are right out of college, a year out of college, maybe, you know, an associate's degree and some credits, depending on what the requirements are. We do have a minimum of a bachelor's degree, but many of our agents come in with advanced degrees, JDs, masters, normally have somewhere between 2 to 5 years of work experience before coming on. So it's sort of a different collective life experience that brings us all to the job. But that sense of service and that sense of commitment to enforcing federal law is really, you know, what brings everybody in. And, you know, We are hiring. There's lots of opportunities, but it is difficult. You know, our acceptance rate for hires would probably match Ivy level acceptance rates for college. Mm. So it is very competitive. But you know, I'm biased, but I think it's one of the best jobs in the world.
4: Well, and we have PJ O'Brien here, who again is a special agent in charge for the FBI New Haven office. And Christine Jeltema is here, public affairs specialist for FBI New Haven. When do you, like, is there ever a case or a, like, types of cases? I know you had said there are buckets, PJ, but are there cases where, you know, it's like not even debatable FBI needs to show up to this? So for example, one of the things that stands out to me, and of course it wasn't here in Connecticut, but like the Charlie Kirk. When the Charlie Kirk thing happened, and again, I only know this because one of my best friends, his wife is actually an FBI agent in your office, and she went to that. And so, like, you know that the FBI is going to show up to certain cases. How do you determine that, or how does that get determined where it's, like, not even negotiable, we have to send the FBI to this?
6: And again, going back to that bucket analogy, I think it goes into two different flavors. One being, pretty much any critical incident, we are going to look to support, whether there's a federal nexus or not. No matter how big a department is, you're going to quickly become overwhelmed in a crisis. And there's things that, frankly, we're just really good at that aren't necessarily what gets highlighted and what they make movies about. Victim services is a huge one.
4: Mm.
6: We have a very, very robust victim services program from people who the Route 66 shooting to Sandy Hook to 9/11 bring in a wealth of experience in managing really large scale critical incidents from a victim support standpoint. That's something that often overwhelms, especially smaller departments in terms of how do we deal with all of these victims and their families and do all the non-investigative things. So we have specialists that we're able to deploy to handle that, looking at things like returning property. How do we reunite families together? How do we fly in family members in order to be able to provide that support? So we look to take those things off the plate from the local department. So even if there's no federal nexus, we're going to offer things like that and try to be helpful. Then there's the obvious ones, right? The Boston Marathon bombings. You know, you put the terrorism label on it. We are all in from the get-go looking to, you know, lead, but not be alone.
4: Mm.
6: Again, every incident is going to start locally and end locally. The Bureau might have a authority to be a lead from a federal perspective, but we're always going to work these things as a team sport and be very engaged at the state, federal, tribal, local level in order to work this as a team. The idea that the Bureau walks in and, you know, we're just taking things over and everyone else could go home, probably one of the biggest misnomers. We're going to want you to stay. We're going to want to work together because we need the help. We can't do it alone either. While we have a nationwide pool of resources that we can bring in, at the end of the day, you can't substitute those local relationships, and we're always going to look to leverage that.
4: Hold on, guys. We'll continue our behind-the-scenes look at the FBI and debunking some misconceptions around the agency coming up next.
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1: No problems from New Haven to the state line on both the Turnpike and the Parkway. If you're heading on the 25A connector right now, we're looking pretty good. No issues there. Fairfield County traffic every 10 minutes on WICC.
2: Today will be the hottest day of the week. Patchy smoke this morning and this afternoon. It will be a very hot and humid day, mid-90s, heat indices of 100 or better. Areas of smoke this evening and overnight, mild near 70. Patchy smoke early tomorrow, otherwise hot and less humid near 90. I'm meteorologist Paul Piorek on WICC.
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0: 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The voice of Connecticut. Back to Melissa in the morning.
4: So we are chatting with Christine Geltema, who is the public affairs specialist for the FBI New Haven, as well as PJ O'Brien, first time on the show, special agent in charge for the FBI New Haven office. And I think it's just fascinating to really understand the FBI. I was, you know, when Christine and I were talking about this interview, a while back, one of the things that I think is so fascinating is, you know, you had brought up, PJ, victim services. I got to be honest, I remember responding to the Sandy Hook tragedy as a reporter, as a television reporter. And, you know, you hear about the American Red Crosses, you hear about the state police, you hear about all the resources on hand. I don't feel like the FBI was even, like, you wouldn't think that. I think there's this kind of, again, I hate to go back to misconception, but this idea of, like, the worst crimes in America, the FBI are going to show up. But there are so many aspects, it seems like, to it that just kind of get missed. So I think that's really fascinating. Like you bring up, you know, Sandy Hook, for example, or like the, you know, just the many other, I think, instances that we think stand out. And you guys are there, which is pretty cool. How do you know when you need to deploy people from Connecticut? As I mentioned, the example of somebody being, you know, deployed out for Charlie Kirk. How do you know when you need to send agents out of the state for certain crimes or certain situations?
6: Those requests are going to happen either through adjacent field offices who are going through that critical incident, recognizing that they need additional support and reaching out to their counterparts in adjacent field offices and asking for resources to come in to supplement what they have organically. Or in much larger incidents, we do what's called a critical incident conference call with our headquarters, where that special agent in charge who's managing the incident will give an overview of everything that's going on, and we'll basically just round robin through all our headquarters divisions to see what resources are best suited to bring in. And then our headquarters will locate them nationally in terms of what's the easiest to deploy and how do we get them there and how do we finance their travel and all the logistics that go beyond that. And then those resources just start falling in to the office who's undergoing the critical incident to supplement what resources they have there locally, as well as, you know, the support they're getting from the state and local partners that are there as well, and integrate them into the larger response. So the benefit of the Bureau is we do have that nationwide footprint. We do have a lot of specialty components, from bomb technicians to tactical teams to WMD specialists. And depending on what the incident is, we could just cherry pick what's needed and only send those resources that are needed and wanted. We're not looking to overwhelm an already overwhelmed department who's managing an incident by bringing things in that aren't necessary. So we want to work with them to see what's really needed and what could be helpful, but then take that burden away of, you don't need to manage that. Let us worry about identifying where those resources are going to come from, get them to you, so you get the benefit of the work, but you don't have to go through the struggle of trying to go out and make all of those requests. We could just do that in the background. So much of the work that we do oftentimes is visible. You know, you'll see the kind of iconic FBI jackets.
4: Yep.
6: Right. And those are usually incidents that we are really forward on. Mm. But then there are times that the raid jackets stay in the car and we're just there to help. Mm-hmm. And we might be there and you just don't know. And it's really trying to take all of those extra things off the plate, whether it's managing a tip line, whether it's rerouting 911. So that calls could go through a separate call center to take tips, because you still need to take all your regular law enforcement calls.
4: Sure.
6: And when you have thousands of tips coming in and people looking to pass digital media, oftentimes that can overwhelm the local systems. Mm. And we're able to do those things in the background and just manage it and, you know, help make it in a more usable format. And that's the type of work that just isn't going to get broadcast regularly, but
4: right.
6: Happens across the country every day.
4: Hmm. Christine, I can't remember off the top of my head how long you were with the state police.
7: I was there for 20 years.
4: That's right. Okay. Yeah. I was going to say, I think it was one of those like 10, yeah. 20, 50.
7: Yeah,
4: yes.
7: 20 years.
4: Which amazing, by the way. I always love hearing that. And thank you again for your service. What has been the biggest difference? Like, what have you noticed from going? So it's interesting, PJ, you brought up raids. And I was actually thinking about you, Christine, because maybe a month or two ago, there was this massive FBI raid at Success Village in Bridgeport and Stratford.
7: Yep.
4: And I was thinking about this because I was talking to some of the FBI agents, again, very off the record, very nice. But I think some of them came from the New Haven office. And I was kind of curious why it was only FBI there. Like, why isn't that a state police matter? Or why isn't that just, why didn't Bridgeport and Stratford police go and do the raid? Why was that FBI?
7: So that is more of a task force.
4: Oh, that's a task force.
7: That's a task force. I think a lot of the stuff that we do is task force involved. So there's other police officers, local and state, that work with that task force. And obviously that probably came up because of some local stuff that was going on. And it was a resource that was requested. So that's how the FBI got involved. And that's no different from the state police side as well. So if there's those small departments that need some extra help, so they'll call the state police. And it's The biggest difference actually that I have found is probably the call volume. Obviously on the state police side, there's stuff that happens every single day, like on the highways and stuff like that. So the call volume on my position as public affairs or media relations is a lot, I don't want to say slower, it's just different.
9: It's got to be different.
7: Yeah, it's very different.
9: Right. There's
7: so many different things that in the past on the state police side, it was like, okay, this is a big event, whereas it's almost like an everyday thing with them. It's pretty wild.
9: I was going to say, so because that is interesting. And I would think it's even probably that same kind of a difference if you go from municipality level to state police level. Because I mean, I only know from a, you know, somebody who went from municipality level to state police, very similar to what you're saying. You know, you could take 911 calls about a cat stuck up in a tree, but when you get to the state, like the state level, you're now talking about really highway matters. Again, not to say that the cat stuck in the tree doesn't matter, but it's higher level.
7: Yes.
9: So now when you get calls at the FBI, you kind of know you're already at this much, I would say, almost higher level. I don't want to say crime, but you're talking about higher level calls.
7: Sure. Yes. Yeah, that's exactly what it is. It's different. It's not. There's nothing that's better or worse. It's
9: right.
7: just different and adapting to that and kind of in the past where I always felt like, well, I need to make sure that we put information out there, especially if there's a highway closure here, there's time. There's time to kind of gather information and, you know, talk with the special agent in charge and some of the supervisory special agents and kind of figure out a game plan when it comes to that kind of stuff.
9: That's fascinating. Yeah. Well, I hope you know now, Christine, that you've opened the door. I'm going to bother you.
7: That's fine.
9: At the FBI.
7: Yes.
9: I won't call you guys on your line. I am going to call your cell
7: That's
9: phone
7: fine.
9: To keep coming back on. I just think it's really neat to have you guys as a resource on the show and to be able to pick your brain, even if it's not Connecticut based, you know, situations. It just is, I think, again, a realm of law enforcement that is so important, but is such a mystery to the average person. And so I appreciate you guys being so candid and even starting this conversation here. And I hope you'll come back.
7: Yeah.
9: Okay.
7: Absolutely. Yes, I'm for it.
9: Okay, good. Because you just told 60,000 people that you were. So now you have to do it. So it's going to be great. And I, again, appreciate you guys for what you do professionally and also giving us the time here on WICC. Thank you so much.
7: Thank you.
9: You're very welcome.
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1: No problems from New Haven to the state line on both the Turnpike and the Parkway. If you're heading on the 25A connector right now, we're looking pretty good. No issues there. Fairfield County traffic every 10 minutes on WICC.
2: A heat advisory will be in effect through this evening. Patchy smoke, sun, hot and humid through this afternoon in the mid-90s. Heat indices of 100 or better. Areas of smoke this evening and overnight near 70. Patchy smoke early tomorrow. Sunny, hot, and less humid near 90. I'm meteorologist Paul Piorek on WICC.
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10: From ABC News Tech Trends. New York has become the first state in the country to impose a moratorium on data center construction. Governor Kathy Hochul says bigger facilities known as hyperscalers put a strain on local energy grids. And that's why she says the moratorium will only be lifted when lawmakers pass a policy that forces AI companies to foot some of the growing energy costs of data center construction. Spotify is rolling out a new AI chatbot integrated directly into the home screen. The streaming company says it's designed to help you learn more about the music you love and go deeper on podcasts and audiobooks. And Boston Dynamics is testing a new attachment for its robotic dog called Spot. It's a conveyor belt that sits on top of the robot, which is designed to help Spot move packages from a delivery van to the front step of a house. The tech is just in the demo phase right now and still needs a delivery worker to load the packages onto the robot. With Tech Trends, I'm Mike Dabusky, ABC News.
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14: From ABC News, I'm Dave Packer. President Trump declared the U.S. is renewing its blockade in the Strait of Hormuz after another day of strikes between the U.S. and Iran. ABC's Lama Hassan has more from London.
15: The IRGC claims that it has hit targets in Bahrain and Kuwait. In a statement that was released by the IRGC, they say in this third wave of attacks, they hit weapon storage sheds, an enemy ship, as well as aircraft parts, and destroying or damaging a number of drones. The Kuwaiti armed forces, they say these latest attacks injured four members of its navy. They say that they shot down six missiles and 33 drones.
14: Meanwhile, the U.S. ramping up attacks on Iran. In an interview with Fox News Tuesday, President Trump threatening to bomb Iran's bridges and power plants as soon as next week. The president also did not rule out the possibility of a ground campaign in Iran. A boat with 19 on board capsizing near Alcatraz Island Tuesday, at least one person dead. Fire Chief Dean Crispin.
16: The Police Department Marine Unit arrived first on the scene and found a capsized vessel, a pontoon boat, a three-deck pontoon boat, with one patient who was severely injured. They initiated CPR and an immediate transport to the shore, and this patient was declared deceased.
14: A search initiated for several missing passengers. A rare appearance on Capitol Hill. Two Supreme Court justices testifying before Congress, requesting more money for the justices' protection. Amy Coney Barrett and Alina Kagan discussing security threats that they've experienced personally, particularly related to the court's abortion decision. Justice Kagan.
17: When personal threats increased following the Dobbs leak, we expanded our residential security and threat assessment activities. Similarly, as online attacks grew in number and sophistication, we requested additional cybersecurity resources.
14: Lindsey Graham's sister officially sworn in Tuesday to finish the rest of his Senate term after he passed suddenly. You're listening to ABC News.
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14: The pilot from The Miracle on the Hudson reveals he's battling Alzheimer's.
10: Over 7 million Americans are living with Alzheimer's.

0: disease, and Chesley Sullenberger is now one of them. In a statement, Sully, as he's known, announcing he has early-stage Alzheimer's and can find it hard to remember a name, or he'll forget a story, or may not sleep well. He is 75 years old and says he's looking forward to his future with his family by his side. Alzheimer's is the most common cause of dementia and gets worse over time. Sullenberger retired from flying as a commercial airline pilot in 2010. Alex Stone, ABC News.
1: The World Health Organization says 80% of new Ebola cases in Congo are coming from unknown chains of transmission. It's a sign the outbreak's spreading faster than health officials can track it. New large data centers can't be built in New York for up to a year under an order signed by Governor Kathy Hochul. State Senator Kristen Gonzalez pushed for the moratorium.
2: We cannot afford to have a strained energy grid, and we cannot afford to pay higher energy bills if we did nothing.
1: President Trump has warned states not to regulate the AI industry. 26 Meta employees are suing the company, accusing the Facebook owner of using artificial intelligence to select people for layoffs, targeting those on medical, parental, or family leave. The company announced the layoffs in May. Meta says in a statement that workforce management and organizational decisions are made by people, not AI. Dave Packer, ABC News.
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5: Better life with Dr. Sanjay Gupta.
6: As a parent, when you send your kid off to school in the morning, you know that they're going to be learning, they're going to be spending time with their friends. But new study out of UCSF found adolescents are spending an average of 70 minutes of their school day on their phones. Now, some kids will say they need their phones to help with schoolwork, but this study found that they were spending the vast majority of their screen time on TikTok, Instagram, and Snapchat. Not really apps that you're going to be turning to for homework help. Now, the study's lead author said, don't blame kids for using their phones at school. Teach them how to resist them. Focus on what they'd get by putting them aside rather than what you're taking away. Explain how phones could hurt their academic performance, and also remind them of this. Nothing takes the place of real face-to-face friendships. I'm Dr. Sanjay Gupta, helping you live a better life.
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11: So far, so good on the Turnpike and the Parkway. No problem. Speed limit at this moment. If you're traveling up or down Route 8, looks pretty good there, too. Fairfield County traffic every 10 minutes on WICC.
12: Today will be the hottest day of the week. Patchy smoke this morning and this afternoon. It will be a very hot and humid day, mid-90s, heat indices of 100 or better. Areas of smoke this evening and overnight, mild near 70. Patchy smoke early tomorrow, otherwise hot and less humid near 90. I'm meteorologist Paul Piorek on WICC.
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1: These are your political insights from ABC News. Democrats are ready to go on the attack as Acting Attorney General Todd Blanche appears on the Hill today for a confirmation hearing to get the job permanently. Expect lots of questions about the botched $1.8 billion settlement the president made with the government he's in charge of to pay people who claim they were victims targeted by the Biden

0: Neighbors on Melissa in the Morning, or that breaking news on Connecticut Today with Paul Pacelli. 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Keep up to date on the latest happenings in Fairfield County. See what's going on in the studio. No matter where you are on social media, WICC is there, too. WICC Smart MLS Right Now Traffic.
1: So far, so good on the Turnpike and the Parkway. No problem. Speed limit at this moment. If you're traveling up or down Route 8, looks pretty good there, too. Fairfield County traffic every 10 minutes on WICC.
2: A heat advisory will be in effect through this evening. Patchy smoke, sun, hot and humid through this afternoon in the mid-90s. Heat indices of 100 or better. Areas of smoke this evening and overnight near 70. Patchy smoke early tomorrow. Sunny, hot, and less humid near 90. I'm meteorologist Paul Piorek on WICC.
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3: If your child has asthma, you've probably heard the warnings. Things like dust, pollen, mold, and pet dander can trigger an asthma attack. So for years, families with asthmatic children have often been advised to avoid getting a cat. But new research suggests that cats may do the opposite. In a study of more than 30,000 children published in Frontiers in Allergies, children with asthma living with cats didn't experience worse asthma symptoms or more asthma attacks than those without a cat. Flare-ups happened in roughly 3% of all kids, whether they had a cat or not. Even the number of cats in the home and their age made no difference. While this brings new hope for pet lovers living with asthma, it only applies to cats. The verdict is still out on how dogs, rabbits, and other furry friends impact childhood asthma. With this Medical Minute, I'm Melissa Adon.
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0: 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Melissa in the Morning on WICC 600 and 95.9, the Voice of Connecticut. Melissa in the Morning chats with career strategist and workplace expert Julie Bauke. It's Julie on the Job, now on the Voice of Connecticut, WICC 600 and 95.9.
6: I'm kind of chuckling at this next conversation with Julie because I think we naturally end up talking about this by the end of almost every conversation. But here we go. So there's a new article. Right? Am I wrong? We talk about this
7: every single time.
6: I tell you. Employees blaming leadership for toxic workplaces. This is a brand new article. Nearly half of workers surveyed say they didn't trust HR or leadership to help if they were to report a toxic situation.
7: Okay.
6: And I'm not laughing at the situation. I've been in this situation and I know exactly what this is saying and I concur. I have been in work situations where, not in my current one, let me be very clear, but in previous television stations, yes, where is the dotted line? Because I will sign it right now. Yes, 1,000%.
7: Let's talk about the word toxic first, because I think that word is thrown around so often.
6: True.
7: About people, about their behavior, about leadership, about work environments. So I'm just going to say, let's take that word off the table. I'm just going to say an environment, people feel like that 69% of people said they've worked for an employer that does not create the kind of workplace where they can do their best work. Let's just say that.
6: That was a really nice saying, toxic, but okay, sure, let's go with that.
7: Yeah, I mean, but people throw that, it's like the word narcissist.

0: purposes. People throw it around like crazy.
1: Fair. Yeah, that's true. That's true. Yeah. And half the time they don't even know what narcissist means. But yes, you're right.
0: Right. So if I said to you, as CEO of a company, your environment is toxic. The CEO would not know what to do about that. What do you mean by that?
1: Right.
0: Yeah. So what do you mean? So when asked, we know that leadership, any sort of leadership, whether it's a direct leader or the senior leadership in the organization, sets the tone for workplace culture and what's accepted and what will be allowed. And what we accept will continue and will multiply. And so people are saying, you know, it's no surprise. We've been saying for years, Gallup has been saying for years, that only about a third of people say they're actively engaged at work and feel like they're in a place where they can do and are willing to do their best work. So why? And we, you know, I know we seem like we hammer this multiple times, but it's so true. Even in my work, when I do like an anecdotal sort of survey, like if I'm speaking to a group and I ask people, I say, think of the worst leader you've ever had. Think of the worst job you've ever had. Mm-hmm. And then I'll ask, what made it worse?
1: Nine times out of 10, it's the leader. There it is. Yep.
0: Oh, absolutely. Right. Mm-hmm. But here's the thing is we don't, first of all, each of us have a different definition of what an effective leader looks like. So I might need a lot of attention. I might need a little bit of micromanaging. Someone else might say, leave me alone. I'll tell you when I have a problem. Trust I'm doing my job. And so it's sort of like our definition of good leadership can change. And so what's hard is the leaders that we have to understand that one size doesn't fit all. But your people do need communication from you. They do need you to understand, to communicate clearly, not only what the objectives of the department and the organization are, but what's expected from them. What does success look like? It stuns me how many people cannot even tell you what success or solid work looks like in their job. And so there's that. So that communication, consistency, not do as I say, not as I do, which we all know is just, you know, it's just, you think you're hiding it, but you can't. Are you listening to what their issues are, and are you trying to help them with ways to solve that? So that, in other words, are you moving the barriers out of the road for your people so they can do their best work? That is the core of your job. And so you look at it and you say, okay, so then do I trust that when I surface an issue, it's going to be taken care of? No. I mean, I can tell you from my years in human resources, certainly, there were plenty of times employees would come to me and I'd think to myself, I wouldn't say it, but yeah, I agree. I agree that so-and-so is a terrible leader, but I don't have the power to do anything about it. Mm. Or I might choose to not do anything about it. And so much be alleviated at work if the recruiting, hiring, and training of managers, and then the monitoring, and then the measures of their performance were consistent across the board. And if you moved quickly, I have worked in organizations where they could have a department leader who turnover is 100%. And senior leader would say, I think it's those people's problem. I don't think it's him. Like, come on. So I think there's a...
1: Well, so you kind of spoke to something I was going to say, Julie, or ask, I should say, is if you have leadership that is really close to certain people. So I remember at one of my television stations, the news director was not originally a news director. He started out as a reporter, climbed up the rankings, became an anchor, went to the, you know, then moved to the top anchor spot, and then became the news director. Now, as you move up the rankings, you kind of bring people along with you. So that reporter, you know, had photographers and editors who he worked with for, you know, 10, 15, 20 years, you know, what have you. So that by the time he got up to that ranking, you know, some people have, I'm not going to say favoritism, but they're in. You know what I mean? They're in the inner crowd. And I think it creates kind of, especially when you have people who have a long tenure, it can create kind of this environment where you feel like you're either in or you're out, and already it kind of puts other people at a deficit. How do you recognize that as a leader and make sure that that's not the vibe you're giving off? Even if you maybe trust or have closer relationships to people in your workplace, how do you make sure that you are not creating an environment where you feel like there's the in crowd and the out crowd?
0: We've all heard the term managing up, and or sucking up, as some would call it. But the leader who's really good at managing the people above them, but aren't good with colleagues and the people that report to them. So any leader, make sure that you have a mechanism so that you are, when you give feedback, let's say to the person who reports directly to you, that you're also pulling in the people that work as a colleague with this person and report to this person. So we call this 360-degree feedback. Where are you getting your feedback from? And if this person is delivering killer like results, like, you know, sales or, you know, on time, and, you know, it may be tempting, they deliver everything on time. You might think, wow, this person's a really star performer. If you only base it on those things, a leader is, of course, responsible for delivering results, but they're also responsible for how they get to those results. So how are you leading your people? Do you have a lot of turnover? Are you bugging them 24/7? Are you not giving them positive or constructive feedback? Are you not available? And so you have to have, as a leader's leader, you have to have a mechanism to gather and actually listen to, doesn't mean you have to act every time, but listen to the feedback from others. And just because the person's delivering great results, and I get it, it's tempting, but that's playing the short game, because the long game is having good people who are engaged, who are excited to be there, who really like working for their leader. You spend more time interacting generally with your leader than you do your family.
1: Right,
0: because
1: right.
0: The way work is so 24/7 now. And so the caution is just because a leader gets great results, that's not the whole picture. And if you are making that the whole picture, I guarantee you there's some underground rumbling that is going on that'll probably surface in an ugly way, especially as soon as the job market picks up a little bit. Your best people will leave.
1: Yes, toxic work environments. But as Julie Bauke said, we kind of throw that word toxic around. And I think we should go back to that point really quickly, Julie, which is, first of all, that is something that falls kind of on the employee to some extent, because toxicity is going to look different for everybody. And I think one of the things that you mentioned really clearly is that you need to be able to define that for even your employer. It's not enough to just kind of throw out saying, you know, I don't feel safe here, or that it's a very toxic work environment, because that is going to look and be defined totally differently from one person to the next. So that's part of this, right, is being able to communicate. But the other part is obviously that leaders need to be open to, first of all, getting that feedback, but also even identifying it before, God forbid, somebody brings it to their office, right?
0: Yeah. And the more behavioral it is, the more actionable it is.
1: Mm.
0: So if you say to someone, I have a toxic work environment, I'm going to say to you, say more, tell me more, give me examples. And then we will name that theme to say, okay, so it sounds like your manager is completely unavailable, takes a couple days to respond to your questions, doesn't really seem to know where the, so that's the kind of stuff that you can go, yes, you can hang your hat on that in terms of understanding what needs to change. And is it fixable, or do you just have, then you have to ask yourself, is this something that I can impact? I always advocate trying to fix it where you are before, especially if you generally like your environment and generally like a lot of things about your job. Don't let one bad manager or leader or one bad factor drive you away, because sometimes the devil you know is better than the devil you don't. But at least try to address it. But if you have tried to address it and nobody's ever responded, or you're not taken seriously, I guarantee you that person is not gonna try again. If you're not listened to the first time, you're not gonna try again. You're gonna give up. And so make sure that you've got the kind of environment where people feel free to share what they're thinking, even though it might be a situation where you don't have where a situation where you can't act on it. At least make it safe to share those things, because your people need to know that you are listening, and don't argue with them. Their experience is their experience. It's not yours. Mm. And that's, I think, where we get like, so especially like, well, you know, if I'm talking to someone, well, you know, this person over here is giving me issues, blah, blah, blah. It doesn't mean that you have to go solve that problem or fire that person. It just means that you need to maybe listen and help them problem solve and not get defensive. That's what we want in all of our relationships, including our work relationships.
1: Absolutely. And Julie Bauke, thank you so much for always finding these news articles that pertain directly to the workplace and really talking through that with us here on WICC each week. We really appreciate it. Again, Julie Bauke, our career strategist, Julie on the job right here on Melissa in the Morning. We're going to be right back.
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3: Some minor delays in Trumbull southbound on the Mirror Parkway, but after that, we're a clear shot right to the New York State line. 95 is looking good, too. Speed limit there. Route 8, 25A connector. They check in A-OK. Fairfield County traffic every 10 minutes on WICC.
4: Today will be the hottest day of the week. Patchy smoke this morning and this afternoon. It will be a very hot and humid day, mid-90s, heat indices of 100 or better. Areas of smoke this evening and overnight, mild near 70. Patchy smoke early tomorrow, otherwise hot and less humid near 90. I'm meteorologist Paul Piorek on WICC.
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5: From ABC News, Wall Street Now. Futures suggest a higher opening after a day of gains for the major stock averages. The Standard & Poor's rose 0.4% Tuesday, while the NASDAQ picked up nearly 1%. The Dow, though, closed near its opening mark. A blue day for Big Blue. Shares in IBM plummeted 25% Tuesday after the company released preliminary second quarter results that fell short of analysts' expectations. CEO Arvind Krishna blames weakness in IBM's software business. At 3.5% year-over-year, inflation came in lighter than expected in June. But one side effect of that report, next year's cost of living adjustment for Social Security recipients has dropped a full percentage point to 3.7%. More than two dozen former employees of Meta have filed suit against the social media giant, claiming the company used artificial intelligence in its latest round of layoffs. The plaintiffs say AI disregarded employee disabilities and pregnancies in violation of the law. Jim Ryan, ABC News.
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9: From ABC News, I'm Chuck Severson. Good morning. The U.S. boosts air attacks on Iran while President Trump gives this apparent ultimatum to the Islamic regime to get back to negotiations by next Wednesday or else.
10: We're going to knock out all their power plants. We're going to knock out all their bridges unless they get to the table and negotiate.
9: And the president also telling Fox News, quote, I don't want to negotiate. Oil tanker traffic through the Strait of Hormuz again back to almost a complete standstill. Iran claims to have hit targets in Bahrain and Kuwait. After two recent fatal shootings during traffic stops by immigration officials, the Department of Homeland Security is putting them on pause. Former Assistant DHS, now an ABC News contributor, John Cohen.
11: We've also seen videotapes of traffic stops in Pennsylvania and other places. So it appears, at least anecdotally at least, that we are seeing an increase not only in these stops, but also in stops that are resulting in injuries or death.
9: Sources say ICE officers will get more training. Acting Attorney General Todd Blanche faces a Senate confirmation hearing today to try to get the job permanently. Set to face questioning before the House Oversight Committee today about her relationship with Jeffrey Epstein. Catherine Rumler, former top lawyer at Goldman Sachs, who was White House counsel to President Barack Obama. Extreme heat continues baking more of America. Air quality becomes an issue, says Dr. Juanita Mora with the American Lung Association.
12: That ozone becomes like a sunburn into the lungs. And when that occurs, people can start wheezing, having coughing, having respiratory problems, along with, from the heat, all the dehydration that can occur.
9: The bill that would make daylight saving time permanent passed the House yesterday, but it's not clear what will happen in the Senate. Evidence shows a new malaria vaccine in Africa is helping reduce cases, but officials are concerned that not everybody is getting the fourth and final booster. You're listening to ABC News.
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9: Here's the reason police give for an arrest for something they say happened July 4th in St. Johns County, Florida on I-95.
13: Deputies pulling over the suspected vehicle.
14: Triple Jerver is a... vehicle was seen launching fireworks out of the passenger side view.
13: But deputies informing the people inside that vehicle that they were caught on camera from above.
15: That's a helicopter who's been following you for the past 10 miles. Shoot stuff out the car.
13: The passenger of the vehicle then placed under arrest.
9: ABC's Gio Benitez. Many of the soldiers who are now fighting for Russia in the war in Ukraine are African migrants, says ABC's Patrick Reeval, who has been speaking to prisoners of war at a camp in western Ukraine.
16: One researcher said to me, they use the African fighters mostly as cannon fodder. They come over, they're often not well trained, and in any case, they then force them towards the front line because they want to use them in an assault wave. They want to send this wave of bodies forward to try and exhaust Ukrainian troops and ammunition.
9: ABC's Patrick Reeval. The second semifinal in the World Cup is at 3 p.m. Eastern Time today. Defending champs Argentina will face England this after Spain beat France. The game is in Atlanta. It's Wednesday, July 15th. You can see the Milky Way's glowing core tonight as a band across the southern sky. Chuck Sievertson, ABC News.
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17: Connecticut's extreme hot weather protocol remains active until tomorrow night. 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Canadian wildfire smoke will start tracking across most of New England today, including Connecticut, stretching south to New York and Pennsylvania. People with severe respiratory issues should limit time outside until the smoke clears. Governor Lamont, State Senator Ryan Fazio, and State Rep Josh Elliott all answered questions from the audience last night at a nonpartisan gubernatorial candidate forum hosted by the Bridgeport nonprofit Faith Acts. The forum's organizers say they wanted candidates to field real, unscripted questions from everyday Connecticut residents. Eversource has filed for a $727 million annual rate hike that would push the average residential electric bill up 18%. Connecticut Attorney General William Tong released a statement calling the move a tone-deaf insult to families already squeezed by high energy costs. For the Voice of Connecticut, WICC, I'm John Kamal.
1: 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We're going to be right back. 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
3: Delays coming out of Bridgeport heading towards Fairfield on the Connecticut Turnpike right now. Also a slow go Trumbull to Fairfield traveling on the Merritt Parkway. Fairfield County traffic every 10 minutes on WICC.
4: A heat advisory will be in effect through this evening. Patchy smoke, sun, hot and humid through this afternoon in the mid-90s. Heat indices of 100 or better. Areas of smoke this evening and overnight near 70. Patchy smoke early tomorrow. Sunny, hot, and less humid near 90. I'm meteorologist Paul Piorek on WICC.
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1: Even though the crash happened a couple of days ago, the tributes for the late Bridgeport police officer Cooper Whiteside are pouring in, like overwhelmingly pouring in. At least to media outlets like WICC. Yesterday afternoon, I felt like my email kept filling up with statements being sent out for Cooper Whiteside. And one was from Jeanette Herron, who is the city council president currently in Bridgeport. No real surprise, Bridgeport Mayor Joe Ganim releasing a statement. And I'll share these with you. But it is interesting, because I don't usually see this type of response. You see it from the mayor, of course, but the city council president kind of surprised me. Certainly specific officers in the department and some who are no longer even with the department, again, releasing posts on their social media accounts. This was somebody who, and I had to do a little bit of digging. Obviously, whenever you lose somebody who's a first responder, there's always this outpouring of love and condolences, and it's horrific. But this one seemed a little bit different. And I did a little bit of digging to try to figure out why this could be different. And it sounds like, I have to confess, I don't know Officer Cooper Whiteside, but it sounds like he was a pretty extraordinary man at the very young age of 38 years old. Earlier this week, if you don't know the story, again, this happened on Monday, but it felt like yesterday was when we finally had the confirmation of who the identities were in that crash. And we, you know, started to hear from people. What's also surprising is I have a very good working relationship with a lot of the police departments in Fairfield County specifically, and especially Bridgeport's police chief, Roderick Porter. And, you know, there's kind of a system in place here where if the media wants to reach out to, you know, a city official or to a police department, a fire department, what have you, they usually have like a PR person. They usually have a PIO, somebody that you have to contact to then go through to the department heads, right? But sometimes there are exceptions, if you will, to the rule. And Chief Porter has become more than just a contact that I work with. He's become, you know, a friend. And so I had texted him yesterday when it was confirmed that one of his officers was the operator of that motorcycle that was in a collision with a Jeep in Danbury on Monday. And the motorcycle operator and his passenger both perished in that crash. Once it was identified as a Bridgeport officer, I had texted Chief Porter and he never not answers. Even in the most uncomfortable situations, even when I will text him and be like, hey, we have to talk about this, or hey, off the record, can you talk about X, Y, and Z, or can you comment on this? You know, can I get a little bit of insight from you? I won't share it on the show or whatever. He always answers, and he didn't. And that told me volumes, not because he's ignoring me. I know Chief Porter would never ignore me. It's because I think this is a real hard hit. And so I had to kind of understand Officer Whiteside a little bit better. He only served with the Bridgeport Police Department for 2 years, but clearly had a really great impact. Prior to that, he was a firefighter. He was an EMT, a lieutenant, a training captain, and vice president for the West Reading Volunteer Fire Department. He also was previously a volunteer firefighter for the Brookfield Volunteer Department. Again, he's only 38 years old, and there was an article in News Times out of Danbury that Officer Whiteside's mother was saying that this was his longtime girlfriend, a 34-year-old woman who also perished in this crash, Brittany Islami, and the two of them were just out for a ride, essentially. But he was somebody who loved serving the public. According to his mom, he wanted to be a cop ever since he was a little boy. That's what his dream was. 38 years old, and he's from the city of Danbury. It says, according to his mom, he tried for years to land a job with a municipal police department in Connecticut before Bridgeport hired him 2 years ago. She says, it was a dream of his for a long time. He actually tried for 10 to 15 years. Bridgeport was grateful for the gift, she said. They were the ones who were smart enough to grab him. Whiteside was riding his motorcycle with his longtime, it says, friend, but then there's another quote from his mom that this was his girlfriend, somebody he clearly was very close to, 34-year-old Brittany Islami from New Milford. The two of them were on a Harley Davidson, which collided with a Jeep Compass on Sugar Hollow Road in Danbury. Unfortunately, at 2:45 in the morning Monday, near the Ridgefield line, officers responded to the crash. The Jeep driver was taken to Danbury Hospital with serious injuries, while both Officer Whiteside and Islami were declared dead at the scene. Officer Whiteside, according to police chief Roderick Porter, said served with honor and dignity beginning in July of 2024. So this was his 2-year anniversary of being with the Bridgeport Police Department, something he had dreamed of since he was a kid, and something he had worked for well over a decade. Chief Porter saying to News Times, he will greatly be missed. We send our condolences to his family, friends, and fellow officers. In a post on Facebook yesterday afternoon, the Bridgeport Police Department said he served with honor, integrity, unwavering commitment to protecting others. And again, what an impact in only 2 years that he had been with the department. Officials say Whiteside had a sign hanging above a door in his home that read, "The name on your patch says who hired you. The name on your nameplate says who raised you. Every time you walk out this door, represent both with honor and integrity." Just seemed like a really good guy. His dream was to become a police officer, which he turned into a reality 2 years ago when he joined our department, Chief Porter says. Whether wearing a police uniform or a firefighter turnout gear, Cooper lived a life that was devoted to public service. Helping others wasn't just what he did. It was who he was. And I love the words that he put over his door at home. The name on your patch says who hired you. The name on your nameplate says who raised you. Every time you walk out of the door, represent both with honor and integrity. I love that. And with all due respect to his family, I might steal that. It's a great saying. It's a great reminder. Those were words that Whiteside lived by, according to Chief Porter, adding he always carried those values with him in the workplace and when he was off the clock. Chief Porter saying to News Times, "We mourn not only the loss of an exceptional police officer, but also a respected firefighter, a trusted colleague, a loyal friend, an amazing son, and a man whose kindness and commitment touched so many lives. His impact on this department and our community will never be forgotten." During his time with Brookfield Fire Company, Volunteer Fire Company, it says he was always willing to lend a hand, was a valued part of the fire service family. He later found his true calling when he joined the Bridgeport Police Department, where he dedicated himself to serving and protecting his community with the same commitment and professionalism that he displayed as a member of the company. Your service, your friendship, your dedication will not be forgotten. Rest easy, Cooper. Another tribute that was made online. Mayor Joe Ganim, to bring up some of the statements that came from the city. And again, I think the one that really kind of shocked me a little bit was City Council President Jeanette Herron, not because she's not a kind woman. I know Jeanette Herron pretty well. And, you know, these words certainly sound like her. You don't typically see, though, when you have a department passing, you don't usually hear from the City Council President. So I thought this was really inspiring, but also kind of it was just not ordinary. City Council President Jeanette Herron saying, quote, "I want to share my condolences to the family and friends of both Officer Cooper Whiteside and Brittany Islami. This was such a terrible incident and no one could possibly prepare for it. As we stand together as a community during this difficult time, I also extend prayers to the entire Bridgeport Police Department as they recover from his loss." It's really nice. Mayor Ganim saying, "It is with a heavy heart to acknowledge the passing of a Bridgeport police officer, Cooper Whiteside. At this time, we extend our condolences to his family and friends and the family and friends of Brittany Islami, who was also tragically killed during the same incident. We send prayers during this difficult time and wish both families healing from this horrific incident." I think that is part of the story, though, too, because you have to look at, you know, you have to look at, unfortunately, we do see usually an uptick in motorcycle crashes around this time of the year. And again, I understand it was in the overnight hours. We don't know any other factors involved in this situation. Nothing has been confirmed just yet, but no real surprise that, first of all, we always say that driving in the overnight hours is already at a higher risk. And, you know, especially in the summertime, we call them the 100 deadliest days of the year because there are more people on the roads. More reckless driving takes place, more bad behavior. Again, not to say that that's involved in this situation, but drinking and driving skyrockets. Wrong way collisions, unfortunately, happen as well. Again, none of this has been tied to this particular incident, but we do also see more motorcycle collisions and deaths on our roadways during the summer months. And so I think that plays a factor in this, right? You've got a guy who has dedicated his life, and it was his longtime dream to serve as a police officer, and he's just enjoying his evening on a motorcycle with, you know, what sounds like the love of his life, or, you know, his longtime girlfriend or a very good friend. Again, you know, that's not been confirmed by the police department or the city, but it's been in multiple articles that she was either a girlfriend, a very longtime friend, somebody very near and dear to Officer Whiteside's life, his heart. And in an instant, it was taken from both of them. And it's a good reminder of just the dangers that are out there. And again, just this mentality of it's not going to be me. This is somebody who literally worked in law enforcement. He was a firefighter. He was a police officer. He was an EMT. He understands tragedy better than most people do. And yet in such a tragic way, his life and somebody he loved was taken in an instant. And so it serves as a reminder, obviously, in his honor and his legacy, you know, to remember, obviously, what he stood for. Like I said, I'm definitely stealing that phrase he has in his household. I'm definitely putting that in our household. I love that. But it also serves as a reminder that even those who understand tragedy and understand the data and the risks and all of that, that nobody is immune to what is going on in the world around them, which includes what happened in this situation, which was a motorcycle collision with a car. And again, I don't have the details as to what happened. I don't have if there were any factors involved, but there are things that we know to be true, which is that there's an increased risk of something going wrong in the middle of the night when you're on the road. And there is an increased risk to motorcycle operators, unfortunately, when we have such bad driver behavior in general. There is an increased risk. And it's not to say that motorcycle operators are always in the right. And it's not to say that, you know, drivers in a vehicle are always in the right. But we do see year after year, summer after summer, that there's a reason it's called the 100 deadliest days of the year. And unfortunately, this is a real reminder of that. But again, to echo what the mayor said and the president of the city council and the police department and so many others have said, sincere condolences, obviously, to, you know, the late Officer Whiteside, 34-year-old Brittany Islami's family, the many who knew them. And we're just thinking about them this morning, certainly. But you are seeing more of the tributes pour out in the last really 12 hours. And when we get more information on the crash, if it becomes available to us, we'll share it with you right here on WICC. You're listening to Melissa in the Morning. We're going to be right back.
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3: Delays on 95 southbound between Bridgeport's 27A in through the Fairfield rest area. It's stop and go Trumbull, Fairfield into Westport. If you're traveling on the Merritt Parkway right now, Fairfield County traffic every 10 minutes on WICC.
4: Today will be the hottest day of the week. Patchy smoke this morning and this afternoon. It will be a very hot and humid day, mid-90s, heat indices of 100 or better. Areas of smoke this evening and overnight, mild near 70. Patchy smoke early tomorrow, otherwise hot and less humid near 90. I'm meteorologist Paul Piorek on WICC.
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1: Probably one of the top stories today, understandably so, and we had a feeling today was going to be a trickier day than yesterday, as if being hot and humid wasn't bad enough during a heat wave that started yesterday. Now we can add smoky air to the mix of problems that we're facing. Some of the Canadian wildfire smoke is going to start tracking across most of New England today, including Connecticut, stretching south to New York and Pennsylvania. And New York is reporting that they're going to get hit the hardest, actually. But we are certainly not going to escape this whatsoever. In fact, our chief meteorologist, Paul Piorek, kind of hinting at this yesterday morning during our show, knowing that yesterday was going to be hot, and it certainly was. But today, not only do we have the hot, humid conditions, but we got smoky air out there.
0: We are seeing wildfires right now in Ontario, Saskatchewan, Manitoba. The wind will shift out of the northwest, and what that will do is it'll bring the smoke from north of here, Canada, down our way, and the worst will be midday and early afternoon tomorrow. So if you're prone to, you know, not being outdoors for bad air quality, stay inside.
1: So again, this was during his broadcast yesterday when he said, you know, tomorrow afternoon. That's today. So this afternoon, and what's interesting is, and I'm going to ask Paul about this in the next half hour when he comes on the show, is it felt like yesterday, unless it was just kind of a cloudy, overcast day, as we were driving up the coast of Connecticut and we only made it to Old Lyme, it felt like the atmosphere looked smoky. It looked that way. It didn't look cloudy. There's a difference between an overcast day and when you have smoky air. it looked that way, but maybe it's because I was very hyper-focused on it and I knew it was coming, but it did feel that way. It didn't taste that way or smell that way or feel that way, but looking outside, the atmosphere did look like that smoky cloudiness, but not puffy clouds in the air. Not the same thing as an overcast. So I am wondering if it kind of started yesterday, but we're seeing really the height of it today, the worst of it today, and sort of tracking what that's going to look like. Again, Paul had mentioned on the show that this is not going to be like a few summers back. Remember when it was just orange outside? That was freaky, right? It's crazy. I literally thought we were like in Star Wars a little bit. It's not going to be like that, but it is going to impact the air quality, obviously, today. And if you've got kids who are camping, for example, or kids outdoors, if you have people who work outdoors, if you are used to getting your walks in, for example, we'll get advice from Paul about all of that and just managing the air quality coming up at 6:45. Before we get to Paul, how do you handle the heat wave in a proper way? We're going to talk about it in Workout Wednesday with Amy Linus. Now, the second heat wave this month, she's got some great advice for us coming up in less than 10 minutes.
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3: Delays on 95 southbound between Bridgeport's 27A in through the Fairfield rest area. It is stop and go Trumbull Fairfield into Westport. If you're traveling on the Merritt Parkway right now, Fairfield County traffic every 10 minutes on WICC.
4: A heat advisory will be in effect through this evening. Patchy smoke, sun, hot and humid through this afternoon in the mid-90s. Heat indices of 100 or better. Areas of smoke this evening and overnight near 70. Patchy smoke early tomorrow. Sunny, hot, and less humid near 90. I'm meteorologist Paul Piorek on WICC.
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17: Connecticut's extreme hot weather protocol is still in effect until tomorrow night. Anyone in need of a cooling center can find one by calling 211 or going to 211ct.org. Many municipalities have also listed cooling centers with hours of operation on town and city websites. And as if hot, humid, and hazy wasn't bad enough for the heat wave, now you can add smoky to the mix. Some Canadian wildfire smoke will start tracking across most of New England today, including Connecticut, stretching south to New York and Pennsylvania. People with sensitive respiratory systems should limit time outside until the smoke clears. Three of Connecticut's gubernatorial candidates, including Governor Lamont, State Senator Ryan Fazio, and State Rep Josh Elliott, answered questions from the audience last night at a nonpartisan gubernatorial candidate forum hosted by the Bridgeport nonprofit Faith Acts. Moderator Natasha Alford pressed the candidates on closing the school funding gap between wealthier and poorer communities. Elliott argued it's the state's responsibility to send resources to municipalities without a strong tax base, while Lamont pointed to a decade of flat education funding before he took office and touted his administration's tax cuts and yearly funding increases for districts like Bridgeport. The forum's organizers say they wanted candidates to field real, unscripted questions from everyday Connecticut residents ahead of the race for governor. Eversource has filed for a $727 million annual rate hike that would push the average residential electric bill up 18%, its first formal rate request in 9 years. State Attorney General William Tong released a statement calling the move a, quote, tone-deaf insult to families already squeezed by high energy costs. State regulators have already approved $933 million in storm costs, but rejected more than $300 million in interest charges Eversource wanted passed to customers. And the utility is still separately facing pushback over its bid to keep 300,000 rate hike-related documents confidential. The proposal still needs approval from the Public Utilities Regulatory Authority before any changes take effect. The state is reminding families that children are entitled to free meals throughout the summer. Anyone age 18 or younger can receive free, healthy meals while school is not in session at various participating locations. All sites are listed on the USDA website. Lamont's encouraging families to take advantage of the resource, especially during hot summer days. Education Commissioner Charlene Russell-Tucker said in a release that good nutrition is the key to supporting healthy development and that she was thankful to the schools and partners that make the summer food service program possible. Thousands of customers in Shelton, Stratford, and Trumbull were impacted by water main breaks. Emergency crews were called yesterday to repair two breaks on Beaver Dam Road that caused sinkholes. Stratford Mayor David Chess says half the town was without water during midday Tuesday. The Aquarian Water Authority says crews will be working overnight to fix the sinkholes and traffic on Huntington Road will be closed until at least this afternoon. Tributes are pouring in for the late Bridgeport police officer Cooper Whiteside. He was off duty riding a motorcycle earlier this week when the motorcycle and a Jeep collided in Danbury. Officer Whiteside and his passenger, 34-year-old Brittany Islami, died at the scene. Whiteside was an officer with the department for 2 years. Prior to that, he served as a firefighter, EMT, lieutenant training captain, and vice president for the West Reading Volunteer Fire Department and was a volunteer firefighter in Brookfield. He was 38 years old. State Environmental Police say a teenager is in recovery after a mishap while cliff jumping. The incident happened near the cliffs at Kettletown State Park when the teenager jumped and struggled to stay afloat in the water of Lake Zor. Crews from the Oxford Fire Department responded on a boat, but the vessel capsized and everyone on board went into the water. All parties were brought safely ashore, and the 18-year-old cliff jumper is now recovering at the hospital. And Bridgeport is hiring teachers ahead of the next school year. Every Thursday until August 13th from 10 a.m. to noon, there will be open teacher interviews. The interviews are happening at the Bridgeport Public Schools Human Resource Office at City Hall. Bring your resume and get more information on the city website. For the Voice of Connecticut, WICC, I'm John Kamal.
1: 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We are in the midst of our second heat wave just this month, and we're kind of used to the heat waves, right? But maybe not so much the air quality, which we are at risk of lower air quality today due to the wildfire smoke coming from Canada. So how do we protect ourselves with the extreme heat as well as bad air outside, essentially? We're going to talk to our Workout Wednesday wellness coach, Amy Linus, about that next.
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3: Low volume now between Bridgeport, Fairfield, and now entering Westport. on the Connecticut Turnpike southbound. Stop and go out of Trumbull, Fairfield into Westport. Now building volume in Norwalk, too. That's on the Merritt Parkway. Fairfield County traffic every 10 minutes on WICC.
4: Today will be the hottest day of the week. Patchy smoke this morning and this afternoon. It will be a very hot and humid day, mid-90s, heat indices of 100 or better. Areas of smoke this evening and overnight, mild near 70. Patchy smoke early tomorrow, otherwise hot and less humid near 90. I'm meteorologist Paul Piorek on WICC.
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1: Well, as if being hot and humid wasn't bad enough for this heat wave we are in, now our second heat wave of the month here in Connecticut, add smoky to the mix. Yes, we've talked about how today, especially the smoky air coming from the Canadian wildfire smoke is going to start coming across New England, including Connecticut, really stretching south to New York and Pennsylvania. But, you know, we have to obviously look at how do we protect ourselves during these heat waves. And again, this is not going to be as bad as the heat wave we had during the 4th of July weekend. But if you add the bad air quality, now we kind of have a bigger problem than we used to. So joining us back on the show is our wellness coach, our workout guru, Amy Linus is here. And Amy, I know, especially a woman like you from the South, you are used to the heat. But when you combine bad air quality with excessive heat and just exhaustion, it's not the best combination. So what would you say are some of your key pieces of advice for people just dealing with the heat? But also dealing with, it might not be the best idea to go outside today.
10: That is so true. And you're right. Being from the South, yes, I come equipped with handling these things naturally, for sure. So first and foremost, you know where I'm going to go, hydrate aggressively. But I don't mean just with water, because we're losing minerals rapidly whenever we're dehydrated. And start drinking water and also rehydrating with things like Gatorade and electrolytes in your system too, to replace those minerals that we're depleting quickly from sweating. And do that even before you're thirsty, because once you become really thirsty, it's kind of too late at that point.
1: Well, and it's funny that you say the staying hydrated, because we always know that's going to be the number one piece of advice, right? Mm-hmm. But even when we say that, Amy, and we'll get back to making sure you have the electrolytes, all that. But even when we say that, does the average amount of water a male body or a female body needs, is that even enough when you're in a heat wave? Or do you typically need to up even the amount of you know, water intake you usually would on an average day?
10: Yeah, so increase in water intake that you'd normally have on an average day, absolutely. But also pairing that up with some electrolytes, like those electrolyte drinks, you know, Gatorade obviously is the first one most people think about. But I mean, if you watch like sports games, what do they have on the field? They have those giant containers of Gatorade almost everywhere, because they are expending sweat, or they're sweating so much, so rapidly, getting rid of a lot of minerals, which you got to replace those quickly. And that's what happens to us in a heat wave. So when you're in the middle of a heat wave, think about being like a collegiate athlete or in the NFL. You will.
1: I mean, and you talk about the importance of, and this is, you know, not even like a joke, really, because I've heard of people doing this where you drink so much water, but it doesn't necessarily replace the you know, the electrolytes, like you said, or even the salts. I mean, I've literally heard. I mean, isn't that a real thing? I have a friend of my sister's told this story a couple of years ago, and I still, like, I think about it because I didn't think this was a real thing. But her brother, who was a marathon runner, if I remember the story correctly, drank so much water that he actually had to be hospitalized because though you drank so much, it didn't. Yes. It you still have to replace some of the things you're losing in sweat, right?
10: Right. So that's what those things that you're speaking about, that's sodium, potassium, magnesium, and they carry an electrical charge. That's why they're called like electrolytes. So they actually are your body's like internal power grid. So responsible for balancing fluids, your muscle function, nerve signaling, regulation pH, regulating your pH, all that kind of stuff. So yeah, that is super important. And that is also

0: who is in the field and is knowledgeable of these things. But those are supplements that you can take, but I would prefer you have those within an electrolyte drink.
1: And what about foods that actually can help with your hydration as well?
0: Oh, yes, like fruits and also getting proper minerals from like your leafy greens and things like that too. And those are refreshing this time of year as well. And then another thing to kind of keep that body temperature correct will be to cool your pulse points. I was at a company picnic yesterday and you saw a lot of people doing that. I was like, yes, this is great. I'm so happy to see this going on.
1: Wait, this sounds dumb, but I actually don't know what you mean. What do you mean to cool down a pulse point? What do you mean?
0: So like your carotid artery in your neck, your wrists, the backs of your knees. Yeah, all those little points are super important to cool down if you find your body, if you're getting overheated.
1: So what do? You just take like an ice cube or something? Like what did you see people doing?
0: Mm-hmm. Yep. So what we did, we had these like sweat towels, basically. They were very thin, put them in a bucket of ice and water, and everybody just kind of kept dipping them in and out. It was so hot yesterday too. So it was great to see everybody like taking care of their health.
1: That's how you know that you work with them. They're like, oh, listen, Amy Linus told us to do this, so we do this. That's so funny. No, I've never heard of that. That's a really great idea. Mm-hmm. I mean, is there anything, especially Amy, when we talk about air quality, that's one of the things that I worry about, especially, you know, like, so for example, I know this week in particular, and I was really impressed with my son's camp. They actually switched their activities because they go on field trips once a week. They switched the activities to indoors. So he was initially supposed to do, I believe he was going to go to an amusement park today, but instead they switched it to bowling. And so they're doing, you know, indoor activities. Well, because again, you know, air quality, it's so funny. We always think of people who are either elderly or people with respiratory issues.
0: But
1: we don't even realize as healthy as we may be or as young as we may be that, you know, when we have lower air quality and smoky air, it doesn't take much to overexert yourself. And, you know, again, combined with if you're not hydrating, if you're not, you know, watching it carefully, a kid could pass out. And I'm sure at camp is you know what? We don't need that on our hands. So let's move to the indoors. What do you suggest people do, especially if they need the outdoors to stay active and they want to be out there? And again, even if it's not a heat wave per se, air quality, we have these issues pretty frequently throughout the summertime. What do you suggest people to do to stay active if they can't go outside?
0: Yeah, so if you can't go outside, there are many things you can do inside. And then also, too, you know, you can kind of get filtration systems. Most people have them in place now just because of everything we went through with COVID. So that's going to help the air quality indoors as well. And keeping the temperature nice and cool. And if you do not have access to AC, spend 2 to 3 hours in a public cooling center like a mall or a library during peak heat times between like, you know, noon and 4 p.m. And fans can help circulate the air, but they're not going to, I mean, if you don't have AC, that's not really going to help very much. So, you know, circulation of the air is also going to be key too.
1: Yeah, makes a lot of sense. Amy, if people want to contact you directly, ask for advice, anything like that related to the summer season or whatever their health goals are, what's the best way to reach you?
0: Of course, you guys can find me online, AmyLlinas. @gmail.com is my email. And you can also find me by my first and last name on Instagram, Facebook, and YouTube.
1: All right. Amy, thank you so much. Really appreciate it. And stay cool out there.
0: You too, Melissa.
1: Thanks. I appreciate that, Amy. And actually, speaking of the very latest with the heat wave, and especially talking about the smoky air that we are going to be experiencing, especially today, we're going to check in with our chief meteorologist, Paul Puick, right after we check on our roads. Traffic right now with Norm here on WICC.
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3: Stop and go between Bridgeport and Fairfield on the Turnpike southbound. Building volume coming through Westport's 18 into Norwalk. Heavier ride in Trumbull Parkway southbound right into Fairfield. Busy at Westport and then past Route 7 in Norwalk. Stays pretty heavy as you approach the New Canaan Rest Area. Fairfield County traffic every 10 minutes on WICC.
1: So I had to think of the planet that Paul was talking about yesterday when he was saying, you know, we're going to have smoky air again, but it's not going to be like a few years ago when it was orange. Tatooine. That's the planet I was thinking of, where Oh, Luke Skywalker grew up That's what it looked like a couple. When was that? A few summers ago?
4: That was 3 years ago.
1: That was so wackadoodle dandy. I still remember that. And I thought, is this the end of the world? It was wild.
4: I remember vividly. That was very odd.
1: That was so odd.
4: You know?
1: I mean, I don't know. You're making it a lot lighter than it was, Eric. I

0: felt more
1: no,
0: like...
1: I don't know if the music is very appropriate this morning. No.
0: Honestly, I was thinking more like it was... I had never seen the sky look like that. And it was alarming. Now, we're not talking about that today, but we are talking about low air quality.
1: No, but you will certainly notice it, Melissa, by late morning and during the afternoon. You will notice it. Even though the sky may be clear, it will look anything but a clear sky.
0: So I have to ask this, though, Paul. When we were driving yesterday early afternoon, I couldn't tell if it was just an overcast day or if it had already started with the smoky kind of air.
1: It was the smoke.
0: It was. That's what I thought.
1: Yes, it was the smoke because you could see your shadow from the sun and there were no clouds. All the warning stations had clear. Bridgeport, New Haven, Danbury. So it was the smoke.
0: That's now, what I thought. Okay.
1: Yeah, if you can imagine, all right, we have the wildfires in Saskatchewan. In Manitoba, in Ontario, and now the wind will be shifting out of the west to northwest. So the wind will be from the northwest, and that means the smoke will be blowing from there to here this afternoon, and you will really notice it later this afternoon.
0: Yeah, I mean, and again, I could notice it yesterday afternoon, but I didn't smell or taste or feel like it was, it didn't seem like it. It just looked different than
1: very odd,
0: an
1: right.
0: overcast
1: now,
0: day.
1: Now, another thing is with the smoke, that will help temper the actual air temp. So yesterday we did not escape the mid 80s, even though it should have been in the lower 90s.
0: Okay, so I wasn't crazy about that either because I kept waiting for it to get hot, to be honest. And that sounds really ridiculous.
1: No, I know.
0: But I kept waiting for it to feel like it was in the mid-90s. And I realized, yes, I was by the shore. So it's a little bit cooler always when you're there.
1: Right.
0: But even then, I mean, I've sat by the water in a heat wave. And there's only so much cooling off you could do. Like, you have to get in the water.
1: Exactly,
0: We never got in the water yesterday. It never got hot enough for us to need to get into the water.
1: No.
0: And I kept waiting for it.
1: By the way, the high was 86 yesterday in Bridgeport. The forecast was in the lower 90s. So we were a good, 8 degrees below where we should have been yesterday. And all that was due to the smoke. And
0: wow.
1: That may happen again later this afternoon. So in essence, Melissa, it may not be a heat wave.
0: I was just going to say, because you have to have 3 days, right? I'm 90
1: exactly.
0: plus.
1: Exactly. Right.
0: Okay.
1: Three in a row of 90 or better, right?
0: So it sounds ridiculous, right? Because air quality is very important, obviously, and we're not writing it off. But to make it cooler outside, that's interesting that the smoke actually impacts it. I didn't realize that.
1: It does. Now, yesterday we had the air quality alert. We do not have one for today from the National Weather Service.
0: Really?
1: Right.
0: Why?
1: Well, because it may temper the actual air temp. We'll stay in the 80s, maybe with that smoke beginning to build in by late morning and during the afternoon. So it may not necessarily be as hot or as humid. Now, the heat index is forecast to be 100 to 105 later this afternoon. I don't know if we'll reach that.
0: Yeah, well, okay, so back up a second, because I don't understand why it would matter how hot it gets to have an air quality alert. Like, isn't the air still awful?
1: It's still awful, especially with the smoke. Now, it's issued by the National Weather Service folks. Take up the issue with them.
0: Oh, no, don't worry. I'm not yelling at you. I realize I do this to Gary McNamara all the time where I get really excited and then it sounds like I'm yelling. It's the Italian in me. I'm not yelling at you. I promise you I'm not mad at you. But but that's so confusing to me. Why wouldn't we have one?
1: There should be an alert for today.
0: Why wouldn't we have an alert today for people to not go outside? I'm very confused. Okay, that's fair.
1: Especially when you have the smoke. Now, if you remember 3 years ago when we had the smoke, schools didn't have recess. They had no after-school activities.
0: Yes.
1: Nobody went outside, right? And so that'll be the issue again later this afternoon. Maybe not as magnified as it was back then. However, again, I think you really want to be wary of being outdoors for any length of time during the afternoon. So we don't have the alert, but we should have the alert.
0: Yeah, I agree. Well, and here's the thing is, honestly, I don't know if it was yesterday's alert, but I had just said to Amy Linus that they actually reversed course. They always have kind of like a list of different, go-to places because they've had this camp at the church for so many years.
1: Oh, sure.
0: But they swapped. Chase was supposed to be outdoors today. I think they were supposed to go to Quasi or something like that. And they switched to bowling. Because they were like, look, how do you have, you know, 50 campers outside? Air quality's not great. We can't have kids dropping. Right? I mean, that's what I think.
1: They did the right thing.
0: Yeah,
1: I think
0: so, too. I actually was really appreciative of that. I thought, wow, like, wait, good on you guys to do your research and say, like, you know, it's better to be safe than sorry.
1: Oh, no doubt about it. Right.
0: Yeah, because I think, you know, we always hear air quality alert, and most people always think, you know, the elderly or people with respiratory issues. But honestly, I can remember being outside last summer when we had a couple of these air quality alerts. And remember I told you I'd go running, and I don't even think I made it half a mile. And I'm like, I can't breathe.
1: Yes, I know.
0: Well, what are you doing? I'm like, well, I thought if you had no respiratory issues. And actually, I think you had kind of taught me that. Listen, you could be as healthy as a horse, but
1: exactly.
0: Air quality is air quality, you know?
1: Exactly. So temper whatever it is you're going to be outside for during the day. You don't want to be outside for a long period of time, especially this afternoon, right?
0: Yeah, I agree. Yeah. But it sounds like, Paul, the only good side to not so great air quality is, are we actually going to reach 100 today? It sounds like we may not.
1: Oh, you mean 100 with the heat index?
0: Yes, that's what I mean. Sorry. Yes.
1: I'm going to hedge. I'm going to say no. And
0: okay.
1: The reason why I'll say no is the smoke may certainly keep down that number.
0: Okay. So then that's kind of good news if you're not into
1: the
0: heat.
1: Well, you know, we're always looking for the silver lining.
0: I'm searching.
1: The glass being half full, right?
0: I'm looking around. You and I, we're looking around, and now that's what I need. Yeah, absolutely.
1: No, this may not even be a heat wave. We have not hit 90 yet this week, and we may not. You know, I'm not going to stretch it here, but we may not hit 90 today if the smoke is thick.
0: Wow.
1: Yeah.
0: I still can't believe, though, that they won't say an air quality alert. That's so crazy.
1: Well, you know, like I said.
0: Take it up with those guys. No,
1: take
0: I absolutely.
1: Take it up with those guys. Right.
0: That's just
1: the
0: wild,
1: weather service. Yeah.
0: Wow. Unbelievable.
1: They're the official people who tell us if we have the watch, the warning, the alert, you name it.
0: Oh, yeah. Right? No, you're the messenger. And listen, you know my motto.
1: Well,
0: don't shoot the messenger.
1: The only thing that I host is the Babushka watch.
0: And I love that. And
1: right.
0: The Aquanet.
1: And the Aquanet watch, right?
0: Not,
1: or warning, as it may be.
0: Correct, yeah.
1: Right.
0: Don't, what's it called? Dim your light. You do a lot.
1: Sell yourself short,
0: yeah,
1: so
0: exactly.
1: to speak.
0: Yeah, exactly. There you
1: yeah,
0: go.
1: Yeah, don't dim your light, right.
0: Come on
1: I know.
0: Now.
1: So are you going to be outside at all?
0: No, actually. I was outside. So I took kind of half a day off yesterday for Derek's birthday. So now everything is kind of indoors. I've got meetings and I've got conference. I got all kinds of stuff. That's all inside today.
1: When
0: it's a
1: do
0: lot
1: you
0: of
1: not have all kinds of stuff?
0: That's fair. Yeah. I mean, it just
1: right?
0: it looks different day to day, right? So yesterday I'm on a beach. Today I'm going to be in like a meeting room. So yeah, it's, you know, it's different every day. Why? What about you? Are you getting your 15-mile
1: walk-in?
0: At least
1: there won't be any smoke in the meeting room, right?
0: Well, we don't know. We don't know, you know. Things sometimes get heated. No, I'm just kidding. Yes, no,
1: it should be clear.
0: Well, it should be clear.
1: My goal is to get 6 miles in today after the summer camp in the morning.
0: You're going to get 6 miles in with the bad air?
1: Nothing stops me.
0: Yeah, that's fair.
1: There we go.
0: Well, please be careful.
1: I can't tell you the number of people who listen to you every morning.
0: That's so nice.
1: If you don't mind me saying, I go to ShopRite or A&S up the street. Hey, we heard Melissa this morning. I know we all listen to Melissa.
0: Oh, that's so nice. That's really, really nice. Well, honestly, that's actually a great place to be when there's bad air and it's hot outside is being a grocery store. So,
1: I mean,
0: listen, all we need is the grocery stores to start playing WICC and people have it made in the shade. That's
1: you
0: good.
1: Better believe it.
0: That's
1: or the,
0: great.
1: You know, I love the library.
0: Oh, yeah. I got to be honest, even though I know malls are kind of dying, that's another thing. I can remember most of Chase's like baby to toddlerhood. I would just put him in the stroller and I would just walk up and down the Connecticut Post Mall. Because it's nice and
1: love
0: cool
1: it.
0: And there's so many things to look at. We never really went in the stores, but it was just nice to kind of walk around and just stay cool. And today's one of those days. It's like
1: you
0: perfect.
1: Better believe it. Right.
0: Yeah.
1: Where do these 10 minutes go?
0: It goes to the weather.
1: I know, but
0: and personal stories.
1: You and I say hello, and the next thing you know, my time is up.
0: Well, that's because, you know, that's our friendship is golden. You know?
1: You better believe it, right?
0: Yeah.
1: I'm going to fly through this.
0: You got this.
1: You know, you got a lot. Is that the toilet?
0: No. That was Kung Fu Panda saying, like, okay, no.
1: Oh, I thought that was maybe Eric in the other room.
0: No. Eric's sitting right across from me. I'm looking right at him.
1: There you go. All right.
0: Beautiful boy. Yeah.
1: He's the best. All right, let me fly through.
0: You brought that up. That's on you, Paul. That's a you problem. You brought up the toilet. That's on you.
1: Oh, my goodness. Nope. This guy's on top of his game as usual.
2: Yep.
1: Right, look, I have like 15 seconds here.
0: I believe in you.
1: All right. I believe. Here we go. Air quality alert through the afternoon. 73 right now. Our dew point is 70, so very humid. We have the smoke late this morning and during this afternoon. A slight chance for a shower or thunderstorm later this afternoon with a high of 95, heat index of 100 if the smoke doesn't hold down those numbers. Tonight, smoke, mild, muggy, with a low right around 75. Tomorrow morning, smoke, afternoon sun, with a high 90, not nearly as humid. And then by Friday, look for more early smoke, sunny in the afternoon with a high in the upper 80s, showers over the weekend. Right now, we have readings in the 70s, the smoke late this morning and during the afternoon. I'm meteorologist Paul Piorek on WICC.
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4: It's already pretty busy on the Turnpike southbound heading out of 27A in through Bridgeport, Fairfield, Westport, heading towards Norwalk into Darien, too. We start with the backup in Trumbull southbound on the Merritt Parkway, and that stays pretty heavy right in through Westport. Busy again coming past Route 7 in Norwalk into New Canaan. Fairfield County traffic every 10 minutes on WICC.
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8: From ABC News, I'm Chuck Sievertson. Another day in Iran is again a top story with nothing resolved yet and more threats and more attacks. President Trump threatening to put Iran's bridges and power plants in military sites, telling Fox News.
9: We're going to knock out all their power plants. We're going to knock out all their bridges unless they get to the table and negotiate.
8: Iran threatening to stop all energy exports from the region. The latest American airstrikes hit an Iranian army barracks, killing at least seven troops and wounding more than 260 people across the country, say Iranian officials. The former top lawyer at Goldman Sachs, Katherine Ruemmler, also a former Obama administration attorney, set to face questions about her relationship with Jeffrey Epstein on Capitol Hill today. Epstein almost certain to also come up at the Senate confirmation hearing today for Todd Blanche as attorney general, who likely faces other questions too, says ABC's Peter Harlambous.
10: After serving as Trump's former personal defense lawyer, Blanche's tenure at the Department of Justice has been defined by controversies, including the now defunct plans for a so-called anti-weaponization fund and the botched release of the Epstein files.
8: There are more than 830 wildfires in Canada and more than a dozen wildfires in northern Minnesota near the Canadian border. many forcing mandatory evacuations, and the wind is directing that very heavy smoke into America, creating dangerous air quality for millions across the upper Midwest and Northeast today through the end of the week. Protesters broke in on a news conference by Louisville Mayor Craig Greenberg to oppose construction of a data center in the county. It's projected by the local utility to need as many megawatts of electricity at full capacity as about 368,000 homes.
2: It's a lifeline for Louisville.
11: We need you to pick a side.
8: Protesters accuse the mayor of refusing to meet with them. 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
8: France's National Assembly is set to give final approval today to a bill allowing adults with incurable illnesses to receive medically assisted suicide by allowing patients to self-administer lethal medication under strict conditions. After lawmakers give the okay, a government panel has up to a month to determine whether it complies with the Constitution. China's economy slowed sharply to a 4.3% annualized pace of growth in the April to June quarter, says that government, the weakest growth in over 3 years. A group of 26 Meta employees has sued the company, claiming it used artificial intelligence systems that disproportionately targeted those on medical or family leave for layoffs. Lawsuits in federal court, Oakland, California. Today's the second semifinal in the World Cup, defending champs Argentina against England. This after Spain beat France. Games in Atlanta, 3 p.m. Eastern. Months of recovery ahead for tree trimmers Isaac and Andrew Reyes in Ponca City, Oklahoma. Cables snapped. They both fell 45 feet to the ground. Isaac has a broken leg and two broken ankles. Amazed at the community's reaction.
15: What we experience, it's just, it makes you feel loved and appreciated, and it makes you proud to be from Ponca.
8: Ditto from his brother Andrew, who has a fractured jaw and a broken nose.
16: It's been a blessing. Shocking for sure. Blessing. A lot of good people in the city.
8: 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Chuck Sievertson, ABC News.
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18: 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Canadian wildfire smoke will start tracking across most of New England today, including Connecticut, stretching south to New York and Pennsylvania. People with severe respiratory issues should limit time outside until the smoke clears. Governor Lamont, State Senator Ryan Fazio, and State Rep Josh Elliott all answered questions from the audience last night at a nonpartisan gubernatorial candidate forum hosted by the Bridgeport nonprofit Faith Acts. The forum's organizers say they wanted candidates to field real, unscripted questions from everyday Connecticut residents. Eversource has filed for a $727 million annual rate hike that would push the average residential electric bill up 18%. Connecticut Attorney General William Tong released a statement calling the move a tone-deaf insult to families already squeezed by high energy costs. For the Voice of Connecticut, WICC, I'm John Kamal.
0: 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When we come back, apparently last night's meeting with Fairfield police and officials about the Vision Zero legislation, the safety cameras, or the speed cameras, I should say, apparently things got pretty rowdy last night, a little out of hand. So we're going to talk about it. I know some of you have already emailed into me, and thank you so much for your feedback. If you want to call into the show, you could stay anonymous if you'd like. 203-333-9422 is the number. We actually have video and audio from last night's meeting that I could play for you, but I also would love to get your perspective on it. So again, 203-333-9422. We could talk about last night's meeting regarding the speed cameras in Fairfield coming up in just a couple minutes.
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4: Delays between Bridgeport and Westport on into Norwalk and Darien on the Turnpike southbound. Also seeing a slow ride in Trumbull to Fairfield and Westport on the Merritt Parkway. And as you head into New Canaan towards Stamford, we have a crash in New Canaan. Right lane is blocked southbound. The old exit 37, exit 14 right now, right near the New Canaan rest area. Fairfield County traffic every 10 minutes on WICC.
19: A heat advisory will be in effect through this evening. Patchy smoke, sun, hot and humid through this afternoon in the mid-90s. Heat indices of 100 or better. Areas of smoke this evening and overnight near 70. Patchy smoke early tomorrow. Sunny, hot, and less humid near 90. I'm meteorologist Paul Piorek on WICC.
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0: So if you're like me and you knew about the meeting last night in Fairfield that involved Fairfield police, the first elect person, and other town officials, it was an open forum. It was a public forum, essentially. A public information session is what they called it, on road safety initiatives. Really, though, which we knew, the focus was on the speed enforcement cameras. And Fairfield in particular is one of the municipalities that has really been under fire lately about the speed cameras, even though there are 15 municipalities in the state of Connecticut that have already approved their red light and speed camera enforcement programs, which again is very vetted. It is put through the DOT. It's a very long process. One of the biggest issues people have, though, is that it's not a perfect program. There are kind of gaps in how it's being run because you've got certain select streets where you've got these cameras, for example, but then people are avoiding the cameras, so they're going to other streets to avoid them, which is causing either issues or traffic pileups, what have you. The other problem with it is who is actually the contracted supplier, essentially? Who are they working with to have these cameras operating in their towns and cities? In fact, that's probably the biggest problem in Greenwich, and it has become a problem as well in Fairfield. Again, the point of last night's meeting was certainly for people to share their frustrations, ask questions, and learn a little bit more about what has gone on since they rolled out the cameras earlier this year. They've already started ticketing people, and they saw what Chief Paris said was a huge success, which is from the warning period month to the ticketing month, they saw a massive decrease in speeding for the roads that had the cameras there. But last night apparently was kind of fireworks throughout. Now, interestingly enough, you can actually watch this, and thank you to Marlene who sent me a link. You can actually watch this on Fair TV Government's YouTube website. It has the town of Fairfield's, usually their planning and zoning, their representative town meetings, their board of select persons. They have the meetings all there, and I've gone there before. I don't know why I didn't think that this would be on there, probably because I just figured it was like a town public information session, so I didn't think it'd be on there. But apparently, there was a lot of booing. There was a lot of yelling. There was a lot of interruptions that happened throughout the evening, to the point that about an hour and a half through, one of the people who came up to the microphone to voice his frustrations was talking directly to Chief Paris. And as Chief Paris is trying to answer the question and talk about the importance of these cameras, the speaker, the guy who asked the question, had to literally tell the audience to shut the you-know-what up.
1: With that said, in order for the police to make action and to take action against these kids who are not stopping for us, they're running from us, in order for us to take action on that, we've already talked in discussions with the RTM. I would like a town ordinance to occur that if your child is driving a motorbike that you know is illegal, and they're injured in a crash.
0: So this is Chief Paris.
1: We're going to fine you. The parents should be held responsible.
0: Now, what's a bummer is you can't hear people clapping, but it is happening.
1: I got to be completely honest. People are running from us in vehicles, and we're not chasing them. I will not.
0: This is
5: stop interrupting. For the love of God, shut the.
0: Yeah, can't say that word on the air. But so that's the only issue. As I was watching this, I'm like, I don't hear the booing. I don't hear the yelling, which is why I wasn't playing it earlier in the show, I should say. But I realized that Fair TV only picks up the voices in the microphone. So if somebody was speaking into a microphone, that's the only audio you are getting. All of the audience audio is completely silent. So I never heard any booing or yelling or anything. And then I started looking, and I found about an hour and a half into the meeting, this speaker who's like, for the love of God, everybody stop talking, stop yelling, stop screaming, stop booing. Like, we're trying to have a conversation here. So, I mean, good on this guy to say that. But this line of people, and I noticed somebody in there, Senator Huang even was going to come up to the microphone. It looks like, I don't know if he ever made it, but it seemed like things got very heated yesterday, which I should have probably assumed would happen, but you know, I never like to assume. But I'm even hearing from some of you at home emailing in, and I would love to hear from you personally at 203-333-9422. If you were at the meeting, let me know what your perception was. Do you feel like you got more clarity? Do you feel like this was helpful? Do you wish this had happened sooner than when they actually rolled out the cameras and started ticketing people? Do you feel any better about it? Do you feel like there's still gaps in it? I want to hear from you. I was not at the meeting last night, but I want to talk about it. 203-333-9422. Doug, hold on. I see you on line one. We'll come to you next right after traffic and weather, and we'll read some of the emails as well right here on WICC.
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4: Bridgeport to Westport to Norwalk. Heavy spot on the Connecticut Turnpike right now. We're also seeing volume approaching Darien. On the Parkway, that is stop and go from the Fairfield Rest in through Westport, Norwalk. Earlier crash at the New Canaan Rest area right near that has been cleared. And a stop and go ride coming from Stamford heading into Greenwich. Fairfield County traffic every 10 minutes on WICC.
6: It will be a summer day. The heat will be on. We do have a heat advisory through later this evening, and be wary of the smoke by late this morning and during the afternoon. Right now, we are mild and humid. We're up to 77 already in Bridgeport. Our dew point up to 70, so you'll wear the air early this morning. We do have a light wind out of the west, and that will shift out of the northwest by late morning and during the afternoon. It will be a sunny morning. We'll see the smoke arrive by late in the morning with that wind shifting. That'll be the story during the afternoon. There may be a random shower or thunderstorm late with an afternoon high in the mid-90s if the smoke doesn't hold that number down. Overnight, more of the same. Smoke early on, very mild and muggy with a low in the mid-70s. Tomorrow morning, smoke. We'll see the sun by midday and early afternoon. A hot day, but not as humid. The dew point on the way down with that drier flow out of the northwest and a high of 90. Friday, sunny with a high in the mid-80s. Showers over the weekend. Right now, we have readings in the 70s. We're off to a very warm and humid start. A hot day on the way with the smoke by late morning and during the afternoon. I'm meteorologist Paul Piorek on WICC.
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0: 203-333-9422. You can't make this stuff up. The producers next door at Ann and Raven, literally Justin just opened my door right now and said, hey, we heard you yelling. Is everything okay? That literally happens all the time. But yes, I am okay, Justin, and to anybody at home who's just tuning in. Apparently things got real out of hand last night. I don't want to say really out of hand. That's a little dramatic. All right, let's pull it back. There was a lot of yelling, apparently a lot of booing, a lot of upset people in the crowd, which I probably should have expected. Last night was, and we told you about this a lot kind of leading up to last night's meeting, the Fairfield police chief and the first elect person and many other town officials held a public information session. And this was, they said, for road safety initiatives in town. We knew it was going to be about the speed cameras, though. That was definitely part of it. They wanted to talk about kind of their whole vision, and it started off kind of presentation wise. And then it became very Q&A and things got really heated. And apparently the crowd was really upset. And I've gotten a couple of emails from people who were at the meeting last night really talking about this as well, how it just kind of got out of hand. So I'm going to read some of those, but I also want to go to the phones at 203-333-9422, especially if you are somebody who attended last night's meeting. I want to get your perspective, but also we can have just kind of open conversation about where you stand with all the speed cameras. Again, Fairfield's one of 15 that has approved plans for speed cameras and or red light cameras in their town or city. Let's go to Doug, who's on line one, has been waiting to come on. Doug, thank you so much for holding. What are your thoughts?
7: Good morning, Melissa. This is Doug Wade.
0: Yes. Hi, Doug.
7: I got picked up there in May, and I got one of their tickets, right? So I immediately thought about it because I don't want to have to pay these fines. And then on June 1st, I'm pulling out of the Sacred Heart at 10 o'clock at night and bringing some people home from an event. I just forgot about the cameras, right? And I said, damn, I'm going to get a ticket because I knew I was going like 36 miles an hour down the hill when it dawned on me. Mm. But I didn't receive that ticket until 5 days ago for something that I drove through on June the 1st. And can you imagine if you became a new employee of Sacred Heart and you were leaving there, you might go in and out of that parking lot 82 times, mm-hmm. coming and going, and you might have 82 tickets waiting for you that you didn't even know that you had one.
0: Yeah.
7: Because it took them 45 days to get me a ticket.
0: So that I can't speak to, Doug. That's a great question. It's something I could certainly ask. I can certainly ask Fairfield first elect person, Christine Vitale. I could ask Chief Paris as well. I can tell you only because, and I know you and a lot of people who listen to the show know, probably my best friend, Gary McNamara, who works at Sacred Heart. I do know he's working very closely with Chief Paris because he runs government affairs over there, and he immediately noticed that stretch is going to be a real problem. I know they are working on added signage and more to make sure people know about it. To your point, not just faculty, but certainly when students come back in the fall, that was a huge concern that Gary actually brought up with Chief Paris, and they're in the midst of working on that right now. I just know that personally from knowing Gary, and he actually told me that, I want to say a week or two ago, that they're working on that. So to address that second part of what you said, yes, that's being worked on. As far as the delay, it's funny you say that. This is why I think it might be a DOT thing, or it might be the camera operator thing. I don't know. I don't think it's a police thing, and here's why. My husband just got a ticket. We live in Milford. He just got a ticket, and the issue date was from June. He just got it in the mail 2 days ago.
7: Right.
0: It was from late June. And my husband's like, are you kidding me? Why am I getting this now? So it's funny you bring that up because I was just having that conversation, but it happened in Milford as well. So I don't think that is a municipality issue. That might be the whoever is running the cameras. Like, I don't know if whoever the operator is of the camera, I don't know if they're getting that information to police quick enough. I'm not sure. I don't know. So I'll do a little digging on that. But you're right. I think there's a huge disconnect.
7: Yeah. Isn't the camera under review by town officials to see?
0: So it is.
7: Maybe this was something.
0: It is.
7: They shouldn't issue a ticket for.
0: Totally. It is. So I could certainly ask that. But I don't know if it's, so like if it's a systems thing where if the camera picks it up, but the actual storage of it, it could be that, hey, we're storing, for 15 days, we're storing all the people that we caught. And then that goes to them. I don't know. I'm not sure like what system they're exactly using and how it operates correctly. But the same thing happened in Milford. And I don't even know if we're using the same operator. The reason I don't think we are is because there's been no uprising in Milford the way it has in Fairfield or Greenwich about who's doing our camera systems. So I don't think we're using the same one, but we have the same problem.
7: I'd like to say I, for one, am in favor of what they're doing because it is changing behaviors very rapidly, and they're not going to make anywhere near as much money as they thought they might make on it, because I'm never going to get a ticket on that road again, because I've learned, You learn that lesson pretty hard.
0: Yeah. Oh, yeah. No, I mean, listen, absolutely, Doug. It's funny because my son actually lectured my husband about it and said, Dad, what are you doing? You can't be going 36 in a 25. And my husband's like, you're kidding, right? But you can't. So he won't be doing that ever again either. I think two things can be true at the same time. And Doug, thank you so much for the call. Two things can be true at the same time. It's very effective. I think that's why it passed with very strong bipartisan support in 2023, the Vision Zero program, because it is effective. But is it being rolled out properly? Is the public really aware of it? Again, I think signs are one thing and certainly knowledge of it and all of that. But there are gaps in it. And we've talked about it extensively with the Department of Transportation. The fact that, who's actually supplying the cameras, that's been a huge issue for many different license plate readers, all of that. That's been a huge issue in Connecticut for a while. Who's actually the manufacturer of those cameras and what program are municipalities using and how much is the public actually a part of that. That's been a huge problem. And also just the gaps in the fact that, okay, so you've got a set amount of roads that are approved for the cameras, but what does that do to the other roads that now people are pouring into because they want to avoid the cameras, right? So it's not perfect. It is working, but is it perfect? God, no. I think two things can be true at the same time. Doug, thank you so much for the call. 203-333-9422. We got a pretty lengthy email and I had reached out, and this is somebody who was at the meeting last night. I believe lives in Fairfield, I'd imagine, but said that they are heading to work in Shelton right now. And I said, I'm going to keep them anonymous because I really appreciate getting this feedback. But this is somebody who said that they are, they feel that the program is effective in reducing speeding. There certainly are a lot of people who are not happy with the camera manufacturer. Apparently, Ultimates, I think is how you pronounce it. I don't know much about them, to be totally honest with you. So I could do some research on that. But there are people who are not happy with that manufacturer and the mandated privacy process. They had questions about that. But what they were really talking about, this person who, again, I want to keep anonymous, said, I witnessed from many in the audience, frankly, it was shocking to me. Booing, shouting over speakers, interruptions. Attendees were invited to write their questions on index cards. And given the size of the turnout, Christine Vitale, select person Vitale's chief of staff, made an effort to categorize them in name of efficiency, so not to repeat the same themed queries. Makes sense. He says people were shouting. They wanted to come up and ask questions. One gentleman shouting something like, are we children? Yes, sir. You are acting like rude and obnoxious children. I had to leave early. I felt my own blood boiling by the lack of civility shown by far too many people in the audience, which did nothing to advance intelligent communication and dialogue. Perhaps the tenor of the room improved, but I don't know. I left early. So a lot of people frustrated, which we knew. But again, that's why I kind of asked the question earlier on, you know, 203-333-9422. Is this too little, too late? Why have a public information session after the cameras were installed, the cameras rolled out, the warning period happened, and the first month of ticketing happened? Again, I can understand because the data was fresh. It made sense to do it now because you now have concrete data. But at the same time, a lot of the things that people are upset about have really nothing to do with the amount of tickets people are getting. It's really, what camera manufacturer are you using and why weren't we involved in that conversation? And how are we addressing the areas that now have traffic kind of flowing through them because they want to avoid the cameras? You know, these were conversations that it just sounds like in a lot of towns and cities. And look, nothing is perfect. To be honest with you, watching that video, I felt really bad for Chief Paris. I felt really bad for him. I felt bad for the speakers. I think they want to have transparency. Again, could be too little, too late. You know, people are already mad. They're already getting tickets. They're already paying the bills. So they're upset about it. And they have every right to be. But, you know, to this person's point, the civility in the room or the lack thereof, I should say, I think says two stories. One, that you only showed up for a fight, which some people did not, but other people did. But the other is honestly on the speakers. We should have done this sooner. This should have happened a lot sooner. So again, this is clearly an ongoing saga in Fairfield. We're going to follow it very closely. And again, if you have questions or you want to call in, tell us what you saw, please feel free to do so at 203-333-9422. You also can email me directly, like a couple of the people did last night at the meeting, and give me your feedback. Again, I will keep you anonymous. I can promise you that. But I do appreciate you giving us the feedback here on WICC. You're listening to Melissa in the Morning. We're going to be right back.
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4: Got a crash northbound on the parkway just past the Route 8 ramps, exit 34, the old 52. Fire EMS on the scene. Their right lane is blocked with this crash. That's northbound on the parkway in Trumbull. Southbound, we're seeing delays coming through Trumbull into Fairfield, Westport, Norwalk, New Canaan, and also as you make your way into Greenwich. Slow ride on the Connecticut Turnpike between Bridgeport and Norwalk. And building volume in Stamford. Fairfield County traffic every 10 minutes on WICC.
19: Today will be the hottest day of the week. Patchy smoke this morning and this afternoon. It will be a very hot and humid day, mid-90s, heat indices of 100 or better. Areas of smoke this evening and overnight, mild near 70. Patchy smoke early tomorrow, otherwise hot and less humid near 90. I'm meteorologist Paul Piorek on WICC.
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18: Connecticut's extreme hot weather protocol is still in effect until tomorrow night. 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Many municipalities have also listed cooling centers with hours of operation on town and city websites. And as if hot, humid, and hazy wasn't bad enough for the heat wave, now you can add smoky to the mix. Some Canadian wildfire smoke will start tracking across most of New England today, including Connecticut, stretching south to New York and Pennsylvania. People with sensitive respiratory systems should limit time outside until the smoke clears. Three of Connecticut's gubernatorial candidates, including Governor Lamont, State Senator Ryan Fazio, and State Rep Josh Elliott, answered questions from the audience last night at a nonpartisan gubernatorial candidate forum hosted by the Bridgeport nonprofit Faith Acts. Moderator Natasha Alford pressed the candidates on closing the school funding gap between wealthier and poorer communities. Elliott argued it's the state's responsibility to send resources to municipalities without a strong tax base, while Lamont pointed to a decade of flat education funding before he took office and touted his administration's tax cuts and yearly funding increases for districts like Bridgeport. The forum's organizers say they wanted candidates to field real, unscripted questions from everyday Connecticut residents ahead of the race for governor. Eversource has filed for a $727 million annual rate hike that would push the average residential electric bill up 18%, its first formal rate request in 9 years. State Attorney General William Tong released a statement calling the move a, quote, tone-deaf insult to families already squeezed by high energy costs. State regulators have already approved $933 million in storm costs, but rejected more than $300 million in interest charges Eversource wanted passed to customers. And the utility is still separately facing pushback over its bid to keep 300,000 rate hike-related documents confidential. The proposal still needs approval from the Public Utilities Regulatory Authority before any changes take effect. The state is reminding families that children are entitled to free meals throughout the summer. Anyone age 18 or younger can receive free, healthy meals while school is not in session at various participating locations. All sites are listed on the USDA website. Lamont's encouraging families to take advantage of the resource, especially during hot summer days. Education Commissioner Charlene Russell Tucker said in a release that good nutrition is the key to supporting healthy development and that she was thankful to the schools and partners that make the summer food service program possible. Thousands of customers in Shelton, Stratford, and Trumbull were impacted by water main breaks. Emergency crews were called yesterday to repair two breaks on Beaver Dam Road that caused sinkholes. Stratford Mayor David Chess says half the town was without water during midday Tuesday. The Aquarian Water Authority says crews will be working overnight to fix the sinkholes, and traffic on Huntington Road will be closed until at least this afternoon. Tributes are pouring in for the late Bridgeport Police Officer Cooper Whiteside. He was off duty riding a motorcycle earlier this week when the motorcycle and a Jeep collided in Danbury. Officer Whiteside and his passenger, 34-year-old Brittany Islami, died at the scene. Whiteside was an officer with the department for 2 years. Prior to that, he served as a firefighter, EMT, lieutenant, training captain, and vice president for the West Reading Volunteer Fire Department, and was a volunteer firefighter in Brookfield. He was 38 years old. State Environmental Police say a teenager is in recovery after a mishap while cliff jumping. The incident happened near the cliffs at Kettletown State Park when the teenager jumped and struggled to stay afloat in the water of Lake Zor. Crews from the Oxford Fire Department responded on a boat, but the vessel capsized and everyone on board went into the water. All parties were brought safely ashore, and the 18-year-old cliff jumper is now recovering at the hospital. And Bridgeport is hiring teachers ahead of the next school year. Every Thursday until August 13th from 10 a.m. to noon, there will be open teacher interviews. The interviews are happening at the Bridgeport Public Schools Human Resource Office at City Hall. Bring your resume and get more information on the city website. For the Voice of Connecticut, WICC, I'm John Kamal.
9: 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We're going to be right back. 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
4: Earlier crash northbound on the Merritt Parkway in Trumbull has been cleared. Southbound, the parkway is slowed from the Fairfield Rest, heading right into the New Canaan Rest area, and also busy through Greenwich as you approach the New York State line. Connecticut Turnpike South, stop and go Bridgeport to Norwalk, and building volume 9 to exit 8 in Stamford. Fairfield County traffic every 10 minutes on WICC.
19: A heat advisory will be in effect through this evening. Patchy smoke, sun, hot and humid through this afternoon in the mid-90s. Heat indices of 100 or better. Areas of smoke this evening and overnight near 70. Patchy smoke early tomorrow. Sunny, hot, and less humid near 90. I'm meteorologist Paul Piorek on WICC.
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0: It may be summer vacation mode, but teachers across Connecticut are very focused on a major decision that could really impact our public education in the state. The state's teachers' unions are pressing Governor Lamont right now to reject a federal education tax credit. I wanted to understand this a little bit better, so I wanted to check in with Fran Rabinowitz, who is a dear friend of mine, also an education expert on our show, and she is the executive director at the Connecticut Association of Public School Superintendents. Fran, welcome back to the show. First and foremost, I know this is something you're also very concerned about and even have had talks with Governor Lamont, so I appreciate you weighing in. Tell people about what is attractive about this federal education tax credit, because it seems like governors, both Republican and Democrat, across the country are starting to weigh in and like the idea of this.
1: Yes. Good morning, Melissa, and thank you for having me back and talking about something that I think is incredibly important today and tomorrow. It is this federal tax credit is a $1,700 tax credit that anyone who pays taxes can have. And what it is you donate or give $1,700 to a SGO, which is a scholarship granting organization, and you get a $1,700 credit. It's dollar for dollar federal credit.
0: So just to give an example, Fran, not to cut you off, but just so people are following along, because sometimes I lose track. As you know, I'm not a mathematician. I failed out of math many, many years. That's why I talk for a living. So if I, for example, I went to Laurelton Hall in Milford. So if I wanted to give up to

0: that is a distraction almost. You include public schools and you say, okay, you become scholarship granting organizations. You can use this money for tutoring or you can use it for before and after school programs. It's very restricted. Whereas for private schools, you can use it just for tuition. So my concern about this is, I mean, it goes to the roots of who we are as a people. I have no problem. I've said this over and over again. Parents and families have the absolutely fundamental right to send their children wherever they wish to send them to be educated. But public schools are the cornerstone of our democracy. And this will impact public schools. Now, it is, you know, they're calling it a federal tax credit program. It's a voucher. It is a voucher system. And
1: what does that mean, Fran? What do you mean a voucher system? What does that mean?
0: A voucher system means that it's a system that pays for private school education.
1: Okay, and so this is basically a way that if you want kids to be able to now afford or attend private school, this is making it a heck of a lot easier for them to do that.
0: Yes. However, the scholarship granting organization, you give $1,700, okay? The scholarship in most states, and we haven't seen the federal guidance yet, but in most states, it is about $8,000. So who benefits? The beneficiaries of this are middle, upper middle, and the wealthy. And for the most part, the children who get these scholarships are already attending private schools because those who don't have that amount of money, which is probably $20,000 plus to attend a private school,
1: right?
0: $8,000 isn't enough for that. So, you know, who is going to be left behind? $8,000 is a piece of it, but you have to come up with the other amount of tuition. The other piece that bothers me about this and, you know, going outside of education a bit, all of our other nonprofits in Connecticut, you know, when you give to United Way or others, you probably get about a 40% tax break. This is 100%. Do you know what I mean?
1: That's a huge difference. Yeah. So you're not even just talking about education. You're also talking about the, you know, nonprofits that maybe not from an education standpoint, but like you said, are helping in other ways, food insecurity, housing security, addiction services, what have you, whatever it is. They're still not even getting that same kind of return on investment. That is interesting.
0: And that's correct. And they call it, you know, a choice program. Well, in my book, as the superintendent said to me, a choice is not a choice unless it's a choice for everyone. And this is not. This will not be a choice for everyone. And, you know, I mean, I follow the states where they've put this in or they've had a state voucher program like Arizona, like Florida. And the public schools have not been able to be top quality because the resources have been cut away from them. And I don't want that for Connecticut. So I am joining, we are joining with the boards of education and with the teacher unions to beg Governor Lamont not to buy into this.
1: Which, and by the way, so far he has not. Hold on one second, Fran, only because we're going to break for traffic and weather. I do want to continue this conversation. I do want to make this very clear, though. Governor Lamont has not done it yet. However, to Fran's point, he has certainly signaled many times that he plans to do it or would like to do it or is not seeing enough of an opposing reason not to sign on to this. Again, he has not officially done it, but he has shown enough signs that he would like to, which is why teachers unions, including the Connecticut Education Association, the American Federation of Teachers, Connecticut president, and many others, dozens of union leaders and just educators across the state are urging the governor not to do this, to sign this new federal education freedom tax credit. We're going to continue the conversation with Fran right after traffic and weather. Don't go anywhere. 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
3: Connecticut Turnpike southbound pretty slow out of Bridgeport, heavy through Norwalk, and then Stamford, too. We're seeing volume southbound on the Merritt Parkway. It's a slow ride between Trumbull and New Canaan. And Rough Road is the problem in Greenwich southbound on the Parkway as you

0: head towards the New York State line, so that's why it's slow through there. Fairfield County traffic every 10 minutes on WICC.
1: Good morning. A hot and humid day on the way. We have a heat advisory through later this morning, and be aware of the smoke by late morning and during the afternoon. Right now we're warm. It is up to 78 in Bridgeport. Our dew point is 70. You can wear the air. We have a light wind right now out of the west. It will be a sunny day, but again, we'll have that smoke by late morning and during the afternoon. There may be a random shower or thunderstorm late with a high in the low 90s, feeling more like 100 later this afternoon. Tonight, mild and muggy early smoke will be in the mid-70s. Tomorrow, leftover smoke in the morning. It will be sunny in the afternoon, hot, less humid, near 90. Friday, sunny, hot, early smoke with a high in the mid-80s, but not as humid. And then the showers move in over the weekend. Right now we have the sun. We begin on a very warm note. It is humid. It'll be that way through the afternoon with a high in the low 90s. I'm meteorologist Paul Piorek on WICC.
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4: We are chatting with Fran Rabinowitz, who's one of our education experts on the show. She is also the executive director at the Connecticut Association of Public School Superintendents. I have to share this because I just love that I at least have people in my life who are also kind of like news nerds, and they never really shut that off. They just don't. So I finally met Fran Rabinowitz in person. Believe it or not, there are so many people that I've only spoken to over the years on this show, but it's radio, so I haven't met them in person. I finally had lunch with Fran Rabinowitz. It was literally one of the highlights of my summer. By the way, Fran, loved it. And it's so
5: Thank you, Melissa.
4: It was a blast.
5: For me too.
4: Good. I'm so glad you feel that way. Too. I mean, you're kind of on the spot saying that, but I know you and I talked about this off the air. But
5: no,
4: it's
5: I absolutely want to say that.
4: Yeah. No, I love you.
5: Wonderful.
4: I adore you.
5: It was funny, Melissa, because I didn't know if I would recognize you. We've talked so often on the phone, but I've never seen you.
4: I know. It's so funny. As I was pulling up to the restaurant, and I called Fran because I had to see who was going to pick up the phone, because I also didn't know what Fran looked like, but just absolutely beautiful in person, which I should have figured that. And it's funny because I don't think we sat down, Fran, for more than 10 minutes, and you were like, can we talk about this federal tax credit? And I'm like, yes, news. And Fran's son, who I happen to know, used to work in the, I mean, what a small world, used to work in the insurance industry and was very close to my father for a long time. He came to lunch too, and he's like, oh, here we go, Ma, we don't have to talk about this. And I'm like, no, she has to talk about this. So we decided we'll table it till we talk about it on the show. So I really, really appreciated that. And for those of you just tuning in, we're talking about this federal education tax credit. Governor Lamont has not signed it. I do want to make that very clear. Mm-hmm. However, multiple times, and I've seen it, I have heard it come out of his mouth, he is leaning towards signing it. And to be fair, a lot of governors across the country, both Republican and Democratic, are really signing on to this idea of a federal tax credit that has to do with education. Concerns, though, Fran had talked about just before the break, include it's really going to impact public education, which I want to dive a little bit more into that. But also, when you look at the return on investment, you're getting like 100% dollar to dollar if you are putting this towards this scholarship fund, essentially, for private schools. You're going to get that money back as a tax credit. Like, it's pretty unbelievable. That's not the same return on investment if you're giving money to a nonprofit, for example. So there's a couple issues. I want to talk about the public education side of this, though, Fran. Obviously, you as a very longtime educator, you've worn a lot of hats, and now as executive director of the Connecticut Association of Public School Superintendents. It's interesting that you say that this credit could also include public education, and even the idea of like this could go towards tutors, so on and so forth. Why haven't we figured out building up our public education sector more? But my second question also is, you know, with this, I feel like I would rather, and I don't mean to be offensive, I still would rather put my kid in public education in Connecticut than I would most public education places across the country. So it's hard to sign on even with other governors in agreement with this. When I look at our public education, we are leagues ahead of so many other states across the country. So I that might answer the first question, kind of why aren't we more focused on a tax credit for public ed? Maybe because we don't, I mean, we're, I feel like leagues ahead of so many other states. I hate to sound so blunt, but maybe that's why there's more of a focus on it. I don't know if you think that. But then I guess the other question is kind of, well, why aren't we focusing more on, at least here in Connecticut, putting more money back into public ed over scholarships for private school?
5: A perfect point. And I'm going to tell you, when this first came to my attention, in early spring, March or April, I was not worried because I said, we have such a strong public school system. No one in Connecticut is going to be interested in this. But then when I heard the details and I saw what was happening across the country, it is attractive to give people 100%, you know, dollar for dollar tax break. So I get that. However, I would say to you, in the long run, it will hurt us as a state. It will hurt public schools. But here's what I want to say. We are going to fight tooth and nail to convince Governor Lamont not to sign on. If we are not successful, we will ask him to delay his decision for a year, till 2028, so that public schools can become up and running and find ways to become scholarship granting organizations. And that means becoming a 501c3, which takes time. But I do believe that we would be able to make that happen. And I think Connecticut residents would give to public schools, but we need time to get up and running to ensure that that happens.
4: Well, and it's interesting, Fran, because even when you say that, so my son's in public school, and to be clear for people who are like, oh, you brought up Laurelton before. I went to Laurelton generationally. My mother went to Laurelton. It was very important for her to send her girls to Laurelton. My brother still went to public school. He went to Ward in Fairfield. And to be honest, we didn't go for educational purposes. None of us went to Ivy League schools. So my parents did not send my sisters and I to Laurelton for that reason. We actually were sent there because my mom felt the same sex school was a really great idea, you know, building yourself up as a woman and understanding that and it was. I mean, it was life changing for me. I got more out of Laurelton than I did my college education. So that's, and it was more for how I just grew as a person. That's why we went to private schooling, but we did, you know, public school for the first, you know, what, 9 years of our lives. My son is in public school. If you made it a 501c3, I would even give to that, not even just because of my son, but, you know, something I'm super passionate about is children with special ed and the amount of kids who are sent out because we just don't have supports for them. Like, I would give to that, just knowing that we could build up special education for kids in public school in Connecticut. I'd give to that before I gave to private school. No offense, Laurelton, love you so much, but I would give to the 501c3 public school before I gave to even, you know, a private school to send my kid to, and not even just for my kid's benefit, but for students across Connecticut.
5: Correct. And that is why we're saying, just give us the time then. If you feel you must sign on to this, we hope you don't, but if you feel you must, then give us to 2028.
4: I think that's a fair compromise, Fran. What'd the governor say to that?
5: Give us time. To Bill, I haven't brought that up to him yet.
4: Tell him.
5: But give us to 2028. By the way, Melissa, I need to tell you, we have something else in common. I went to Laurelton also. So
4: wait, did I know that, Fran?
5: I don't think so.
4: I don't think I knew you were a Laurelton lady. God, I knew I loved you. I didn't realize how much I loved you. That's so cool.
5: I don't know if I'm a lady, but I'm a Laurelton graduate.
4: No, you're a Laurelton lady for sure. No, you have to be if you graduated Laurelton.
5: Anyway, yeah. But anyway, what I would say to you is that could be a compromise, and we could work together for that, because I do believe Connecticut residents would give to their own public schools. You know, the Gallup polls and all of that. Mm-hmm. People feel generally public schools aren't in the right direction, but not my school. My school is really good.
4: That's so true.
5: You know what I mean? That's how people answer. But we need that opportunity. You know, these private school organizations, Betsy DeVos, remember Betsy DeVos, who was part of, you know, I think she was secretary several years ago. She's already has a scholarship granting organization. They've seen this and they knew it was coming. give us the time to catch up. Because I want to make one more point clear. The thing is, the state cannot place any additional restrictions on how this program is run. It is the federal program. You cannot set up things or guardrails. And there's an awful lot of room for fraud in this, because the scholarship granting organization can take 10% of whatever the scholarship that are being granted are.
4: Oh.
5: So let's say you get $100 million, that scholarship granting organization it gets $10 million right off the bat.
4: Mm.
5: So I think
4: and what do they do with
5: that worries me also. I don't want to think that people would be fraudulent, but it is open for fraud.
4: Well, and it would be irresponsible for you to not think, could that be, you know, fraudulent activity? That would just be irresponsible to not think that, honestly. You got to ask those questions before you make such a big decision. And what a good compromise, Fran Rabinowitz. Will you please let me know what the governor says when you present it? I know you talk to him pretty frequently on education matters. Let me know what he says about that compromise, and we can update our audience here on WICC. Fran Rabinowitz, I always love chatting with you here on the air, and of course, even off air as well. So glad I finally met you. And look at you, a Laurelton lady as well. I tell you, we have so much in common. Fran Rabinowitz, it's one of our education experts on the show, executive director at the Connecticut Association of Public School Superintendents. Thank you so much. Keep us posted on what happens next with this possible federal education tax credit that the governor has signaled he's interested in, but he has not signed just yet. We'll see. You're listening to Melissa in the Morning. We'll be right back.
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0: Stop and go volume northbound between Milford and Orange on the Connecticut Turnpike, slow in Bridgeport. Also, Westport into Norwalk, heavy volume in Stamford. Stop and go delays out of Trumbull through Fairfield, Westport, New Canaan, southbound on the Parkway.
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6: From ABC News, I'm Chuck Sievertson. Good morning. A new threat from President Trump against Iran and vice versa. Trump setting a next Wednesday deadline.
7: We're going to knock out all their power plants. We're going to knock out all their bridges unless they get to the table and negotiate.
6: That to Fox News. Iran's threatening to stop all energy exports from the region. The latest American air attacks in an Iranian army barracks, killing at least seven troops, wounding more than 260 people across the country, say Iranian officials. The former top lawyer at Goldman Sachs, Katherine Rumler, also a former Obama administration attorney, faces questions about her relationship with Jeffrey Epstein on Capitol Hill today. ABC's Peter Harlambous.
8: Rumler never represented Epstein as an attorney. The documents released in the Epstein files suggest that she frequently provided him legal and public relations advice. In emails to Epstein, who she occasionally referred to as Uncle Jeffrey and compared to an older brother, Rumler thanked him for lavish gifts, got advice about her career, and lambasted lawyers representing Epstein's victims.
6: The troubled release of the Epstein files is expected to come up at the Senate confirmation hearing today for Todd Blanche as Attorney General. Hours after a senior ICE official wrote in an email that immigration officer traffic stops are paused immediately, President Trump posts on social media that vehicle stops cannot be suspended or the criminals win. Two people have been killed in the vehicle stops recently in Maine and Texas. Many of the soldiers fighting for Russia in the war in Ukraine are African migrants, say POWs, at a camp in western Ukraine, to ABC's Patrick Reval.
9: Russia has been reluctant to declare a general mobilization, so it's not able to call on all of its huge population. Instead, it basically needs people to sign up who are willing to come for money.
6: Toxic air for millions. Wind is blowing heavy smoke from more than 800 wildfires in Canada and northern Minnesota into the upper Midwest and the Northeast. You're listening to ABC News.
0: Well, it's official. 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
6: A bill that would make daylight saving time permanent passed the House yesterday. The White House supports it, but it's not clear if the Senate will pass it. States could opt out if their respective legislatures act to do so before the law takes effect. The British government announcing plans today for 16 and 17-year-olds to face a voluntary overnight social media curfew. Latest attempt to reduce online harm for children. Critics say the key flaw with that is the word voluntary. Police explain why they arrested a man for something they say happened July 4th in St. Johns County, Florida on I-95.
10: Deputies pulling over the suspected vehicle.
11: Triple Jerver is a... vehicle was seen launching fireworks out of the passenger side of the vehicle.
10: But deputies informing the people inside that vehicle that they were caught on camera from above.
12: That's a helicopter who's been following you for the past 10 miles. Shoot stuff out the car.
10: The passenger of the vehicle then placed under arrest.
6: ABC's Gio Benitez. Evidence shows a new malaria vaccine in Africa is helping reduce cases, but officials are concerned that not everybody is getting the fourth and final booster. Today's the second semifinal in the World Cup, defending champs Argentina facing England. This after Spain beat France. The game's in Atlanta, 3 p.m. Eastern. It's Wednesday, July 15th. Tonight, if it's clear where you are, you'll be able to see in the southern sky the Milky Way's glowing core. Chuck Sievertson, ABC News.
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13: Connecticut's extreme hot weather protocol remains active until tomorrow night. 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Canadian wildfire smoke will start tracking across most of New England today, including Connecticut, stretching south to New York and Pennsylvania. People with severe respiratory issues should limit time outside until the smoke clears. Governor Lamont, State Senator Ryan Fazio, and State Rep Josh Elliott all answered questions from the audience last night at a nonpartisan gubernatorial candidate forum hosted by the Bridgeport nonprofit Faith Acts. The forum's organizers say they wanted candidates to field real, unscripted questions from everyday Connecticut residents. Eversource has filed for a $727 million annual rate hike that would push the average residential electric bill up 18%. Connecticut Attorney General William Tong released a statement calling the move a tone-deaf insult to families already squeezed by high energy costs. For the Voice of Connecticut, WICC, I'm John Kamal.
4: 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We're going to be right back. 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
14: Stop and go volume northbound between Milford and Orange on the Connecticut Turnpike. Slow in Bridgeport. Also Westport into Norwalk. Heavy volume in Stamford. Stop and go delays out of Trumbull through Fairfield, Westport, New Canaan southbound on the Parkway. And also at the end of Greenwich, too, on the way in for the New York State Line. Rough road surface. Fairfield County traffic every 10 minutes on WICC.
15: A heat advisory will be in effect through this evening. Patchy smoke, sun, hot and humid through this afternoon in the mid-90s. Heat indices of 100 or better. Areas of smoke this evening and overnight near 70. Patchy smoke early tomorrow. Sunny, hot, and less humid near 90. I'm meteorologist Paul Piorek on WICC.
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4: It is our monthly check-in with Brian Caffarelli, who is the commissioner of Connecticut's Department of Consumer Protection. And this month we are focused on a lot of summer-related scams out there. But we're starting with locksmith scams. That was not on my bingo card. Hey, Brian, welcome back.
20: Hey, Melissa, how are you?
4: I'm doing fine, thank you. What's going on with the locksmith scams? This is new for me.
20: Yeah, I know. I mean, we've always got something up our sleeves. And we do, in fact, license locksmiths at the Department of Consumer Protection. And it's something we hear about, but a lot of people don't think about until they're in a jam. And so we really wanted to just bring some awareness to it because it does seem to happen more. It comes in cycles, right? And so locksmiths are scams. Scammers pose as qualified locksmiths and demand high costs for unlocking services or lock replacements. It's a type of scam that's like a bait and switch that can happen when there's urgent or emergency-like situations. So this is what they love to prey on. And we've seen this before with garage door repairs when you can't get your car out, you feel really stressed, and you Google, best garage door opener near me, and you do the same thing with locksmith. And there are scammers that pay Google to come up as one of the top search results. And so, they will give you a price over the phone, but when they arrive, there's always an excuse, whether a certain part is too old or the job is too complicated.
4: Oh, I've never seen a door like this in my life. This is going to cost you X amount more. Yeah, no, we've all heard that line. Yep. I'm like, aren't they all made of wood? What do you mean you've never seen a door like this before? Yeah, no, that's the best. I love that line. It's great.
20: Yeah.
4: I've been in the industry for 30 years. Let me tell you, your door, your front door is nothing like I've ever seen before. Really? Wow. I must have a really special house. That's crazy. I make light of it, but it is. It's so true. It is true. And I think you're right, Brian. The garage door opening business, that's really where I've seen it before. It's interesting. The reason I kind of, you know, it gave me pause when I saw we were going to talk about locksmith scams was because more and more people are not even changing their locks. They have door pads. Like at our house, we have a door pad. We don't even use a key to open the door. I guess you can as a backup system, but we have a key code to get into our front door. And if we want to change the code, if we want to give certain codes out to people, like we've gone more high tech. And I'm noticing that more and more that people aren't even doing, you know, like changing the locks on their houses. Some still do, obviously, but I didn't even know that this was a thing, locksmith scams. But I guess when you bring up the garage things, that is what I was told. I've never seen a system like this in my life. I'm like, you've never seen a system like this in your life? Man, I must have the most incredible house in all of Connecticut. You've never seen this before. It was just, it's wild. Yeah, it was going to cost like thousands of dollars. Yeah.
20: The garage doors, you have a particularly heavy garage door. You have an underpowered motor on the thing. And so, and then they demand cash there. And it is just wild how you go down a rabbit hole. And it all is born out of a sense of urgency that you can't get your car out of the garage, or, you know, the locksmiths aren't particular to homes too, right? If you lock yourself out of your car, which, you know, it does happen less and less with, you know, of services that can remotely unlock your car, but, you know, they'll show up and they are not licensed with us and they are not legitimate people. And they, you know, they basically are going to scam you and take you for a lot of money and sometimes not even perform the service. So we do see it. We just want to just bring some awareness to it, you know, like the garage door openers, the locksmiths, they do have to be registered with us. They have to pass a background check because if someone has the ability to open your home or car, you don't want them to have a criminal background. And
4: yeah, that's so my bigger concern is not, I mean, not that the wallet doesn't matter. And again, we've got Commissioner Caffarelli here from the Department of Consumer Protection. It's not even the money aspect that I'm most concerned about, Brian. Honestly, it's the home break-ins that I'm more concerned with is, you know, making sure you have a credible person that has the, you know, the, like you said, the background checker is, you know, has all the T's crossed and the I's dotted. Is you hear about these awful situations of people then breaking into homes, assaults, you know, burglary, all that. And it's because you just needed to do something simple like change your doorbell camera or whatever. So how do people check that then, Brian? Because it's awkward, right? You're not going to have somebody come to your front door and you're like, hey, did you have a background check? Are you a confirmed person? Like, how do you check that? How do you do your research properly to know that the person showing up to your house is credible?
20: Yeah, so verify the individual, find out who's coming, get their name, and you could go to the website, our website directly, and check. It's the individual that is registered with us, not the business, because as I said, we do a background check on them, so it's ct.gov/DCP. You know, shop local, you know, contact a locksmith with a local storefront or reputable roadside assistance organization like AAA. If you do have a locksmith coming, you can just confirm their address. And so make sure they do have a physical address. Sometimes these scammers will, you know, give you an address, but it's an empty lot or a warehouse or something like that. And pay attention to the phone number. You know, make sure it's a local number. As with other things we talk about, get a full estimate up front. If you don't... you know, if there's no proof, if something feels off, it probably is. Scammers oftentimes appear in like unmarked vehicles, like, you know, just some car, no uniform, and they're unable to provide any identification. And they'll use high pressure tactics or cannot provide a registration number. And you always have the right to refuse the service, even if they said, you know, you called me out here, I'm going to have to charge you for the fee. No. If they can't prove that they're registered and you're not satisfied with it, send them away. If they won't leave, call the police and file a complaint with us. But, you know, obviously read reviews about them. But there are, you know, and I guess that just to highlight, and platforms like this really help us educate the public, is that there are scammers out there. They pay Google. They're the top rated one on Google, the second one. It'll come up. They have a central call location, oftentimes not in the state, and they'll refer it out to these people in Connecticut for the locksmith, for the garage door. So some of the reviews will be bot generated. So you do really want to do a little bit of extra homework to make sure that, you know, they are registered with us and that, you know, you get some, you know, the best way to do it is to get a referral from someone you know, word of mouth, and shop local.
4: Yeah, and again, do kind of your research. And I'm going to put a link to the DCP website on ours, voiceofct.com, so people can go and vet a person before they hire them. And kind of much like the locksmith scam, we see that sometimes with severe storms. And it's interesting because I talk a lot about, we use K&J tree service. And when K&J came out to our house in the fall to do some tree trimming, they actually put a sign at the end of our driveway, you know, letting people know like, hey, this is who we use. And actually, I saw a K&J sign after the July 4th storm in our nearby neighborhood. If you're a credible company, if you have somebody who's like, hey, I did some tree cutting in your neighborhood, are you interested? A huge red flag. K&J would never do that. And I'm using them as an example. They would never do that, where they'd come up to people's doors in a neighborhood and be like, hey, I just cut some trees at your neighbor's house over here. Are you interested? They'll put the signs out and then they kind of leave. They're not going to do that. So that too is kind of a red flag. You know, if you have a locksmith or somebody that's like, hey, I just did some work in your neighborhood, are you interested? Like, no, get out of here with that. That's just not what a reputable company would do. You will see the sign sometimes like, hey, we service this house. Here's our sign and our information. But they're not going to go door to door and do that. That's also a red flag. Brian Caffarelli, hold on 1 second, because July is also Military Consumer Month. I want to make sure the public knows what that actually means and how to make sure they are not going to get duped by any scams with this as well. Coming up after traffic and weather.
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14: Slow ride in West Haven, southbound on the Connecticut Turnpike. Also, as you make your way from Stratford to Bridgeport, Westport to Norwalk, heavy in Stamford. Delays from Trumbull to New Canaan. If you're driving on the Merritt Parkway right now, Fairfield County traffic every 10 minutes on WICC.
1: Good morning. Another day of heat and humidity. We have a heat advisory through later this afternoon and this evening. Right now, the sun is up. It is warm. We have a reading of 81 already in Bridgeport. Our dew point is 70. So again, the air is very humid. We have a wind very light out of the west. It will be a sunny morning. You'll see more in the way of smoke from the wildfires by late morning and during the afternoon. We'll be in the lower 90s. Now, there may be a shower or a thunderstorm late. Heat indices nearing 100 later this afternoon. Tonight, evening smoke, mild and humid, will be in the mid-70s. Tomorrow, less humid and still very warm. There will be leftover early smoke, afternoon sun with a high near 90. Friday, early smoke, more sun in the afternoon, mid-80s, and the weekend will bring showers. Right now, we have readings in the lower 80s, feeling more like 85 already this morning in Bridgeport. Heat indices nearing 100, and by the afternoon, hot and humid. I'm meteorologist Paul Piorek on WICC.
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4: We are chatting with Commissioner Brian Caffarelli with Connecticut's Department of Consumer Protection. July is Military Consumer Month, and we want to make sure you avoid any scams tied to the military, especially this month. Brian, what do you got for us?
20: Well, yeah, and the goal is to help raise awareness this month about scams that target veterans, military service members, and their family members. And, you know, one of the reasons is because fraudsters know that there's a reliable source of income there, and they do target them. You know, last year they lost about $250 million just to imposter scams. And so these military-related scams, you know, they're sophisticated. They look to steal money, personal information, and the benefits that these, you know, men and women who fought or served our country, you know, earned. And so they can target anyone, and they, you know, the impersonation scams, oftentimes they'll impersonate a government agency and they'll contact a consumer over the phone, email, or text message. And they'll claim that there's an immediate action and get the consumer to act quickly. They'll usually say that there's an unpaid bill. If left unpaid, the consumer will face fines or jail time. Sometimes they may impersonate the VA or commanding officer or government agency and inquire about your benefits or health care or create a fake warning that there was a change to one of your plans. And all these type of messages, they pose an issue to get you to pay attention, some type of urgency. And again, we talk about this all the time. It's high pressure. It really, they don't want you to take time and think. They want you to react for fear of losing something or some type of, when in doubt, I guess what I want to say here is that if an unknown number tells you there's an issue or asks for your personal information, it's most likely a scam. So some good ways in general to avoid this is never click on links from unsolicited messages. If you see an ad about military benefits on social media, don't click it. You know, there's sometimes services that will say, like, you know, we can increase your benefits, or there's ones that you're missing out on. And, you know, you don't want to get that from Instagram. Avoid giving out personal information over the phone, text message, email, or social media message. And if you do receive such a message claiming that there's an urgent action needed, that there will be a consequence, pause and think it through. That's really what we're trying to say here. The scammers create this false sense of urgency to get you to act quickly, like clicking on a link or sending money or giving out information. And that's what you want to avoid.
4: Yeah, and I think to your point earlier, Brian, whether it's the locksmith scam, the severe storm, whether we need somebody to come out and handle trees, our property, our homes, you know, roofing scams, or even, you know, this month being Military Consumer Month, and the scams that unfortunately are tied to the military and giving back. You know, doing the research, you're talking about a few minutes, really, and even less than that. If you have links to the Department of Consumer Protection, for example, they have on their website very clearly, how do you verify someone who's licensed? How do you know an organization is credible? You know, and we have resources like the DCP and the Better Business Bureau. They are constantly checking this and updating this. And we have links for all of that on our website, voiceofct.com. Doing a little bit of research before you just give money to an organization or hire somebody to do a job, it takes a couple of minutes, but man, it could save you a whole lot of time, money, and even, you know, protect yourself in the process as well. So Brian, I want to thank you so much. Unfortunately, we've run out of time today, but I'm so glad that we get to talk to you on a monthly basis to make sure people are in the know and avoid scams that could be coming at them at any moment. Thank you so much for what you do and for coming on WICC. We appreciate it. Again, we do have a link to all of the information we talked about here to verify a licensed professional and so much more. 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We're going to be right back. 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
14: Slow ride in West Haven southbound on the Connecticut Turnpike. Also, as you make your way from Stratford to Bridgeport, Westport to Norwalk, heavy in Stamford. Delays from Trumbull to New Canaan. If you're driving on the Merritt Parkway right now, Fairfield County traffic every 10 minutes on WICC.
15: Today will be the hottest day of the week. patchy smoke this morning and this afternoon. It will be a very hot and humid day, mid-90s, heat indices of 100 or better. Areas of smoke this evening and overnight, mild near 70. Patchy smoke early tomorrow, otherwise hot and less humid near 90. I'm meteorologist Paul Piorek on WICC.
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13: Connecticut's extreme hot weather protocol is still in effect until tomorrow night. Anyone in need of a cooling center can find one by calling 211 or going to 211ct.org. Many municipalities have also listed cooling centers with hours of operation on town and city websites. And as if hot, humid, and hazy wasn't bad enough for the heat wave, now you can add smoky to the mix. Some Canadian wildfire smoke will start tracking across most of New England today, including Connecticut, stretching south to New York and Pennsylvania. People with sensitive respiratory systems should limit time outside until the smoke clears. Three of Connecticut's gubernatorial candidates, including Governor Lamont, State Senator Ryan Fazio, and State Rep Josh Elliott, answered questions from the audience last night at a nonpartisan gubernatorial candidate forum hosted by the Bridgeport nonprofit Faith Acts. Moderator Natasha Alford pressed the candidates on closing the school funding gap between wealthier and poorer communities. Elliott argued it's the state's responsibility to send resources to municipalities without a strong tax base, while Lamont pointed to a decade of flat education funding before he took office and touted his administration's tax cuts and yearly funding increases for districts like Bridgeport. The forum's organizers say they wanted candidates to field real, unscripted questions from everyday Connecticut residents ahead of the race for governor. Eversource has filed for a $727 million annual rate hike that would push the average residential electric bill up 18%, its first formal rate request in 9 years. State Attorney General William Tong released a statement calling the move a, quote, tone-deaf insult to families already squeezed by high energy costs. State regulators have already approved $933 million in storm costs, but rejected more than $300 million in interest charges Eversource wanted passed to customers. And the utility is still separately facing pushback over its bid to keep 300,000 rate hike-related documents confidential. The proposal still needs approval from the Public Utilities Regulatory Authority before any changes take effect. The state is reminding families that children are entitled to free meals throughout the summer. Anyone age 18 or younger can receive free healthy meals while school is not in session at various participating locations. All sites are listed on the USDA website. Lamont's encouraging families to take advantage of the resource, especially during hot summer days. Education Commissioner Charlene Russell Tucker said in a release that good nutrition is the key to supporting healthy development and that she was thankful to the schools and partners that make the summer food service program possible. Thousands of customers in Shelton, Stratford, and Trumbull were impacted by water main breaks. Emergency crews were called yesterday to repair two breaks on Beaver Dam Road that caused sinkholes. Stratford Mayor David Chess says half the town was without water during midday Tuesday. The Aquarian Water Authority says crews will be working overnight to fix the sinkholes and traffic on Huntington Road will be closed until at least this afternoon. Tributes are pouring in for the late Bridgeport police officer Cooper Whiteside. He was off duty riding a motorcycle earlier this week when the motorcycle and a Jeep collided in Danbury. Officer Whiteside and his passenger, 34-year-old Brittany Islami, died at the scene. Whiteside was an officer with the department for 2 years. Prior to that, he served as a firefighter, EMT, lieutenant training captain, and vice president for the West Reading Volunteer Fire Department and was a volunteer firefighter in Brookfield. He was 38 years old. State Environmental Police say a teenager is in recovery after a mishap while cliff jumping. The incident happened near the cliffs at Kettletown State Park when the teenager jumped and struggled to stay afloat in the water of Lake Zor. Crews from the Oxford Fire Department responded on a boat, but the vessel capsized and everyone on board went into the water. All parties were brought safely ashore, and the 18-year-old cliff jumper is now recovering at the hospital. And Bridgeport is hiring teachers ahead of the next school year. Every Thursday until August 13th from 10 a.m. to noon, there will be open teacher interviews. The interviews are happening at the Bridgeport Public Schools Human Resource Office at City Hall. Bring your resume and get more information on the city website. For the Voice of Connecticut, WICC, I'm John Kamal.
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14: Slow in West Haven southbound on the Turnpike, also northbound too as you make your way out of Orange. Southbound, it is a stop-and-go ride, Stratford through Bridgeport, Westport to Norwalk, volume in Stamford too, between exits 9 and 6. Southbound on the Merritt Parkway, coming out of Trumbull, it's heavy through New Canaan. Fairfield County traffic every 10 minutes on WICC.
15: A heat advisory will be in effect through this evening. Patchy smoke, sun, hot and humid through this afternoon in the mid-90s. Heat indices of 100 or better. Areas of smoke this evening and overnight near 70. Patchy smoke early tomorrow. Sunny, hot, and less humid near 90. I'm meteorologist Paul Piorek on WICC.
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1: Sounds like a very pretty voice, right? Or at least the beginning of a beautiful voice in a song. But would you believe me if I told you that voice is actually not a real person? No, it is not. That is the voice of Tilly Norwood. Now, if this is a name that sounds familiar to you, it probably does, because in the last week, there's been a lot of news coverage about the first AI-generated actress being featured in a movie. And I asked my intern, Rhea, from UConn, if she could do a little digging into this, because as you can imagine, actors, actresses, people in the music industry, people really in the art industry and entertainment industry are kind of furious about this, are very unsure about this here in America, because if we're going to start making AI-generated actors, you know, it begs the question, to what end? And Rhea did a lot of digging. And actually, Rhea, you found out that, we'll talk about actors and what they have to say about it, but this is not the first time we've seen an AI-generated movie or actors, right?
2: Yeah. In 2024, there was a film made by, it was more of like an indie film. It wasn't really released to the public in like theaters and stuff. But it was released in 2024. It's called The Last Screenwriter, and it is basically a movie where the entire script and like screenplay is written by a prompt that the team put into ChatGPT.
1: Oh.
2: They were not allowed to change anything about the writing of the script. They were only allowed to shorten it. And yeah, I watched it. It was really
1: You did. You watched it.
2: Yeah.
1: What did you think about it? First of all, I think the number one thing, again, I've not watched what you're talking about, and I didn't even know who Tilly Norwood was until you brought it to my attention. But the one thing that I think cinema does so well is that human connection, which I just don't know how basically a robot can do that. What was sort of your sense watching that 2024 film?
2: All of the characters and like their character arcs were also developed by the chatbot, ChatGPT, and it did feel like it was a robot impersonating like a very typical like story arc, and there was no like plot twist. Like, you could kind of tell where the film was going. I think it was like an attempt to make like a psychological kind of thriller, because the plot was like that the screenwriter was realizing that he wasn't as good as the AI screenwriter.
1: Oh, that's very Black Mirror, which Black Mirror, if anybody's ever watched that show, they did an AI, but it's different, and it starred Annie Murphy from Schitt's Creek. She's well known in that show, I should say. And she is an actress. This is so, we're going down a rabbit hole, but she's an actress in the episode of Black Mirror. And they make an AI version of her, and she doesn't make any of the money because it's a robot version of her, essentially. But that was that episode. But what you're explaining with this movie is, again, kind of this multidimensional where they couldn't do better than if AI were to create the script, essentially. Is that what I'm understanding?
2: Yeah.
1: Wow.
2: Yeah. It was very interesting.
1: But that's weird, though, because as a watcher, did you feel that there was a huge difference? You know, when you have professional writers creating these incredible scripts for movies or television shows versus if ChatGPT made it, right? I mean, did it feel as a viewer that it was very clear that this was made with AI?
2: Yeah, I mean, when you prompt things into AI to make like a story or things like that, it will do it literally scene by scene. And there was, in a span of like 5 to 10 minutes, the setting would change rapidly. It would go from his living room to they're out at a party to like he's in a meeting with his like screenwriting boss. And
1: it just speaks to our ADD as a society. Like, just keep jumping around, instant gratification. We only have brains like a goldfish. You know, every 30 to seconds to a minute, it's changing.
2: Yeah.
1: That's wild. That would overwhelm me.
2: It was
1: a lot.
2: It was. So, yeah, it was very quick pace and very like, the story plot developed like very quickly. It was only about an hour and 20 minute long film.
1: Wow. And I think that's the part that concerns me so much. And again, Rhea is our intern for the summer. She studies at UConn broadcasting journalism. And we came across this story that was a national story, but certainly is tied to Connecticut, because I don't know about you, Rhea, but I love to go to the movies. And this idea of having an AI generated actress as the main role of a film. What's the name of the film?
2: The film is called Misaligned.
1: Okay. Do you know when that's coming out?
2: I do not know. They're being very, like, brief and, like, they're kind of just teasing the movie right now.
1: Okay.
2: But
1: actors are responding to this yes. ever since the news broke, right? Mm-hmm. What did you find?
2: So Chris Pratt was very, he had very strong emotions about it. He said that he name dropped Tilly Norwood, which is the AI actress that's starring in the film. And he was like, I've never seen her in a movie. And so I'm not really threatened by her. And then other actresses and actors have also commented on it, but this response

0: five seasons, however many there were stellar, because now you have an emotional connection mm-hmm. to these characters and their backgrounds and their stories and everything, that the rest of the show was absolutely flawless. And so when you take that out, I just don't see where people in the audience, unless the point is like that Black Mirror episode, that we see that you can only go so far with AI. If you don't have that emotional connection, that can never be replaced. Unless that's the point of this movie, which I don't know with Tilly Norwood, I can't see where it's like, I think it's going to hit a point where, you know, in arts and entertainment, we need more than just, hey, we cut costs and we made this amazing movie and CGI and all that. You spoke to people about this. I mean, you and I kind of felt the same way, that we weren't buying the whole AI thing. But what seemed to be the reaction from people you spoke to?
1: They definitely were hesitant. Almost everyone that I talked to was, they were not a fan of it. I was able to talk to people from all different generations, so it was very interesting to hear that all of them were kind of united in not being open to having AI in art.
0: Yeah, you had a Gen Z, millennial, and Gen X, and overwhelmingly, they weren't buying it. Take a listen.
2: Maybe it could help out in some ways, but for the most part, I'm very against it.
3: Oh, I don't think I would like that. No, if I'm going to an art gallery, I want to see real art. Mm-hmm. I don't want to see AI-generated art.
4: Probably not. Not mm-hmm. a fan of AI. Mm-hmm.
0: And again, I think there's something to be said, which is why it's great that we're going to have an AI expert join us in the next part of this break. We are talking about this story of an AI generated actress being featured in a film. We don't know when, but already a lot of response, obviously from actors, but also just from the public, what the idea behind this is. And is it to prove a point that, yes, AI has a place in society, but you still can't replace people in some regard? Or is this the future? We'll continue the conversation next. Don't go anywhere.
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6: Very heavy southbound on the Connecticut Turnpike coming out of Bridgeport, heading towards Southport, exit 19. We have a crash. Right lanes are blocked, the two right lanes. Reported injuries, only the far lane gets by. Southport 19 on the Connecticut Turnpike. Once you get through there, it's a slow ride heading from Norwalk into Darien and also in through Sanford. Slow in Trumbull, right through New Canaan southbound on the Merritt Parkway, sponsored by R.D. Cinto. It's time to move your office to an R.D. Cinto property, and you'll avoid all this traffic. Learn more at cinto.com. You deserve it. Fairfield County traffic every 10 minutes on WICC.
7: Good morning, everybody. A hot and humid day on the way. We'll be in the 90s by midday and early this afternoon. We have a heat advisory through this evening, and we'll have to deal with the smoke by late morning and during the afternoon. Right now, we're warm. We have the sun. It is 82 in Bridgeport. We have a dew point of 70. It is humid, and the wind very light out of the west. We'll have a sunny sky through midday and early this afternoon. We'll be dealing with the smoke during the afternoon with a high in the low 90s. Heat indices nearing 100. Now, we do run the risk of a late-day shower or a thunderstorm. Overnight, very mild and humid. We'll be in the mid-70s. Tomorrow, more early smoke. Sunny, less humid in the afternoon. Still hot with a high of 90. Friday, look for sun with a high in the mid-80s. And the showers arrive over the weekend. Right now, we have the sun already. Lower 80s outside. We'll be in the low 90s later this afternoon. I'm meteorologist Paul Piorek on WICC.
5: 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The voice of Connecticut, WICC 695.9. It's Melissa in the morning.
0: There has been a lot of noise surrounding the emergence of an AI-generated actress starring in an upcoming film called Misaligned. Now, we don't know when that movie will be showing in theaters near us, but we already have opinions on it. But let's talk to an expert in this realm of AI. Joining us on the show for the first time is Brian McElwee, who is an AI consultant and technology strategist. Brian, welcome to the show. What do you think about this Tilly Norwood story?
8: Thank you for having me. I appreciate the opportunity to be here. It's definitely an interesting story, but you know, I think one thing to point out is this is really a continuation of a long-term technological arc. If you think about it, I mean, you know.

0: this is not all that different in kind from CGI, for example, which we've had for quite a while. You know, going back to the 1980s, 90s, early 2000s, and now it's commonplace to have, you know, thousands and thousands of CGI, that is computer generated imagery, special effects in films. And, you know, so to some extent, this is really, I think, just a continuation of that existing trend. And, you know, I think there's a lot of hype, certainly around AI. There tends to be a lot of strong feelings. People a lot of times view it as either all good or all bad. And I think the reality tends to be a lot more complicated and nuanced.
1: So I agree with you. I think we are way too black and white as a society in general, to be honest. And I'm right there with you, Brian. I think differently, though, than, and I'm just going to push back a little bit, if you don't mind. The only thing I would say is, you know, yes, I thought a lot about CGI and kind of how there was a lot of pushback on that for a very long time. You know, how do you go from how we used to do films to now? So, for example, so I'm a Disney nut, just so you know. I know you're just meeting me, but just so you know, huge Disney nut. I loathe the amount of CGI that they've had to use now in these live actions. To me, I'm like, come up with new stories. I hate that they're doing the live actions. Like, it's one thing to do a Beauty and the Beast, use a little CGI. I get it. That's fine. But like, you look at a Lion King or a Jungle Book, all CGI, the entire thing. And I'm like, I wasn't a fan of them. I just think, you know, come up with new stories. Just stick to what you know. Stop doing it. So I agree with you. There's always going to be kind of this pushback, if you will. But CGI is now a norm. The only difference I would say, though, is look at an Avatar, for example. CGI, brilliant. I mean, you've brought these places to life. It's amazing. But would I replace the main actors like, you know, in Avatar? Would I replace them with AI? No, I think they, you know, I can get over the CGI portion of Avatar, but I don't know if I could get over the AI main actors. I don't know.
0: Yeah, no, you definitely raise a good point. And it the quality of the output from an LLM or an AI varies greatly depending on, you know, a number of factors, including how you prompt it and how the user collaborates with the AI. And so if someone, you know, just sort of asked ChatGPT to create a character and a whole story arc and all, you know, all of the dialogue and just let ChatGPT do it, I think we're very likely to end up with a bunch of AI slop that no one feels, you know, is compelling and engaging. But if we have human collaborators, so actual filmmakers, actors, actresses, you know, production folks that are have experience and ideas and vision, and they are using AI as a tool to help tell the story, I think you get much different results in that case.
1: Well, so it's funny, Brian, and again, Brian McElwee is here, and he's an AI consultant and technology strategist, and we're talking about this idea of an AI-generated actress in a, you know, motion picture. I don't know when it's coming out, but we were very fascinated by this. So it's interesting, because when I was thinking about the idea of AI-generated, to your point, I don't think it's all black and white. At first, I think, okay, I don't want people to be out of a job, and I'm not even thinking the main actors. You know, like, there's always going to be, our intern brought up Chris Pratt. Chris Pratt's not going anywhere. The guy's going to make zillions of dollars. He's always going to be a great actor. Like, I mean, unless he does something that gets him canceled, he's going to be fine. I don't worry about them. But, you know, there are people who get their starts being extras, for example. Are they in jeopardy of having jobs? Probably. There's that side of it. But it's interesting, to your point, I think if you can figure out a way to use it as a tool versus not, you know, I think about with animation, you know, those actors are voice actors. So, you know, you can make the same argument. Oh, like, I'm competing with AI. Sure. But I mean, that people started to do voice acting because maybe they weren't going to make it on screen, but you could use my voice to pair with a character. I mean, to me, that is kind of comparable to using AI generated, you know, tools, for example, to make a motion picture film or to make a show, what have you.
0: Absolutely. And I think, you know, technology can automate parts of the process, but I don't think it can or is likely to replace things like taste and judgment and empathy and emotional resonance and you know, human authenticity. I think that's always something that's going to resonate with people. And if an AI character can't deliver on that, I don't think it's going to be much of an issue. You know, the question is are audiences going to get better products and better entertainment, better stories, better music? Do we get better choice? Do we, you know, are more voices heard? Do more people have the opportunity to create and share their vision with this? And, you know, so it really depends on how the users collaborate to create something rather than handing the reins over and letting AI do all the work, if that makes sense.
1: It does. Here's my question, Brian, and it might be a $1 million question, so feel free to say I have to table this, but at what point does the ball drop, though? So, you know, going back to my example of Black Mirror and Annie Murphy playing an actress who then has her identity used in an AI way and she doesn't make any money back. At what point does either ChatGPT, for example, start charging people for using the platform for free and just, again, putting more and more information into it? Like, at what point does it kind of hit us in the face that it's like, oh, wait, this isn't just kind of this, you know, all, you know, accessible platform for us, or I guess tool for us. But at the same time, are there protections we need to put into place for, you know, the people who are using it as a tool to make sure they have protection, that it's not going to bite them in the you know what later on down the road? Does that make sense what I'm asking?
0: It does. I think there are a lot of risks with AI, and you know, some of the big questions that still I don't think have been resolved yet are, you know, using data to train the AI. So, you know, if we're creating AI actors and actresses, for example, are they going to be trained on human performances? And who has, you know, do these AI companies have the rights to train their AI on these things? And so I think that's a big issue. You know, the impact of the technology itself, I think these technologies tend to democratize creation rather than, you know, replacing human creativity or human involvement in these processes. It tends to democratize it. And so, you know, there's no end of stories or music that can be created. So I don't see AI replacing humans so much, but certainly it will be disruptive. I think, you know, as you pointed out, maybe people that are there will be some certainly humans that are replaced by AI to some extent. I think that's inevitable. But the real future is collaboration with AI and use of AI as a tool rather than a replacement.
1: Yeah, that's a really good point. Brian McElwee, I want to thank you so much for weighing in on this conversation. And please come back to the show in future. I would love to keep picking your brain about AI. It's certainly not going anywhere anytime soon. So thank you so much for your time today.
0: Thank you very much. I appreciate it.
1: Absolutely. Again, Brian McElwee, who is an AI consultant and technology strategist. And by the way, Rhea, who is our intern this summer from UConn, nice job being on the air for the first time.
2: Thank you.
1: See, no AI generated there. She is literally a college student interning at WICC. And that wasn't that scary. You did it.
2: Yeah.
1: See, no AI generated needed. Absolutely. We're going to be right back. 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
4: Slow ride out of Bridgeport towards Fairfield into Southport, exit 19. We have a two-car crash. Two right lanes are blocked. Only the far left lane is getting by. Injuries reported with this southbound turnpike from Bridgeport to Southport. Very heavy right now. Further past that, there's a busy ride in Norwalk and Stamford. Stop and go Trumbull to New Canaan on the parkway. Fairfield County traffic every 10 minutes on WICC.
5: Today will be the hottest day of the week. Patchy smoke this morning and this afternoon. It will be a very hot and humid day, mid-90s, heat indices of 100 or better. Areas of smoke this evening and overnight, mild near 70. Patchy smoke early tomorrow, otherwise hot and less humid near 90. I'm meteorologist Paul Piorek on WICC.
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9: From ABC News, I'm Chuck Sievertson. This morning seen the first daytime air attacks in Iran since the first 40 days of the war. The U.S. military says they hit cruise missile storage and launch sites and coastal defense systems. President Trump with a renewed threat against Iran, setting an apparent deadline of next Wednesday.
10: We're going to knock out all their power plants. We're going to knock out all their bridges unless they get to the table and negotiate.
9: Iran is threatening to stop all energy exports from the region.
11: This fight is now focused on a battle for the Strait of Hormuz, which ships were able to pass through freely before the war started. Iran has been firing on cargo ships and American allies. The U.S. overnight launching a seven-hour wave of strikes aimed at degrading Iran's ability to threaten commercial shipping. And the president says these attacks will escalate in the coming days.
9: ABC News Chief White House Correspondent Mary Bruce. Inflation at the wholesale level rose 0.3% last month, says ABC's Jim Ryan.
12: The producer price index offers a snapshot of inflation at the wholesale level by calculating prices that businesses are charging consumers and other businesses. Like the CPI, the PPI is subject to wild gyrations in the cost of food and energy. Strip out those things and producer prices last month rose 0.1%.
9: This going on since the overnight hours with scuba divers and rescue boats and helicopters. ABC's Trevor Ault is there.
13: A desperate search in the San Francisco Bay after a boat sank near Alcatraz. At least one person is dead and three people are still missing. The cabin cruiser was between the Golden Gate Bridge and Alcatraz Island. Officials say 20 people were on board, most believed to be members of the same family.
9: President Trump posts on social media that vehicle stops by immigration police cannot be suspended, as was announced by an ICE official hours ago after recent deaths during traffic stops in Maine and Texas. Each ICE team will have a member with a body cam. You're listening to ABC News.
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9: France's National Assembly is set to give final approval today of a bill allowing adults with incurable illnesses to receive medically assisted suicide. Government panel will have to give its okay next. Confirmed cases of Ebola in the Democratic Republic of Congo have reached over 2,000, including over 750 deaths, say government data released overnight. Health officials call it the fastest growing outbreak on record. Started May 15th. China reporting the weakest economic growth in over 3 years. You've maybe heard that mold, dust, and pet dander can trigger an asthma attack. Parents of kids with asthma have been advised not to get a cat. But new research suggests something surprising, says ABC's Melissa Don.
11: In a study of more than 30,000 children published in Frontiers in Allergies, children with asthma living with cats didn't experience worse asthma symptoms or more asthma attacks than those without a cat.
9: An allegation that AI helped to illegally target employees. ABC's Jim Ryan.
12: More than two dozen former employees of Meta have filed suit against the social media giant, claiming the company used artificial intelligence in its latest round of layoffs. The plaintiffs say AI disregarded employee disabilities and pregnancies in violation of the law.
9: Astronomers have discovered a faint new world orbiting a young star that is 63 light years away. Two teams working independently with two different telescopes discovered it. Details in the Astrophysical Journal Letters. Chuck Sievertson, ABC News.
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8: Connecticut's extreme hot weather protocol remains active until tomorrow night. 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Canadian wildfire smoke will start tracking across most of New England today, including Connecticut, stretching south to New York and Pennsylvania. People with severe respiratory issues should limit time outside until the smoke clears. Governor Lamont, State Senator Ryan Fazio, and State Rep Josh Elliott all answered questions from the audience last night at a nonpartisan gubernatorial candidate forum hosted by the Bridgeport nonprofit Faith Acts. The forum's organizers say they wanted candidates to field real, unscripted questions from everyday Connecticut residents. Eversource has filed for a $727 million annual rate hike that would push the average residential electric bill up 18%. Connecticut Attorney General William Tong released a statement calling the move a tone-deaf insult to families already squeezed by high energy costs. For the Voice of Connecticut, WICC, I'm John Kamal.
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4: Heavy ride in Milford northbound on the Connecticut Turnpike, and then a very slow ride coming out of Stratford, heading into Fairfield and Southport between exits 20 and 19 southbound. We have a two-car crash. Right lanes are blocked. Left lane gets by, and that has got emergency vehicles on the scene through that area. Further south, we're slow in through Westport and Norwalk, heavy volume in Stamford, and now a lot of cars. Southbound just past Stratford, heading into Trumbull and Fairfield and Westport, New Canaan on the Parkway southbound. Fairfield County traffic every 10 minutes on WICC.
5: A heat advisory will be in effect through this evening. Patchy smoke, sun, hot and humid through this afternoon in the mid-90s. Heat indices of 100 or better. Areas of smoke this evening and overnight near 70. Patchy smoke early tomorrow. Sunny, hot, and less humid near 90. I'm meteorologist Paul Piorek on WICC.
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1: I actually happen to have mentioned them earlier in the show today. And as you know, if you've been listening to my show for long enough or you just know me personally, I am very proud to have graduated from Laurelton Hall for high school. And I keep tabs on them. I see what's going on with the young ladies who are graduating over the years. In fact, Laurelton's come up a lot lately. I don't know, on the show it has, because we had the Braycats celebrating their 80th anniversary last weekend. And I had mentioned that when I was a freshman, my senior mentor was tapped to be a Braycat. She ended up going to the University of Delaware. That was Kim Ovechur. Still a huge fan of hers. I have no idea where she is right now. But anyways, Laurelton keeps coming up, apparently. And so no real surprise here that Laurelton is also coming up in the news for good reason. Concert on the Lawn happening tomorrow. And so I wanted to make sure you knew about it and we could get the details out there. Joining us back on the show to talk about this is Kathleen Donahue, Director of Advancement and Alumni Relations. Hey, Kathleen, how are you?
18: Good morning, Melissa, and I'm very pleased to tell you that Beth Coyne, head of school, is also able to join us this morning.
1: Oh my gosh, hi Beth. Welcome back.
19: Hi, Melissa.
1: Hi.
19: Hello, everyone.
1: It's great to have you both here. Thank you so much for giving us the time. Tell us about Concert on the Lawn. What is this? How long have you guys been doing this?
19: So we're excited to have our third Concert on the Lawn. It was a sort of a new tradition that we started during my second year as head of school. I started to learn from a lot of people in the local area that they had never been on our campus before. So we were excited to open up our campus. It's a free event. People bring their lawn chairs and their blankets and they sit on the lawn and enjoy the music of a local band. Our first year, we had the Alpaca Gnomes, and last year, and again this year, we have the wonderful Rum Runners joining us again to celebrate just the summer, our community. We love our community, and so this is just an opportunity for us to give back and get people up to campus.
1: Yeah, the Rum Runners are great. And, you know, it's I'm glad that you mentioned that this is really kind of a community event, because even if you are not somebody who was part of the campus, either went there or currently sending, you know, your daughter there or your niece or whoever it may be, I think it's really neat. You know, so I have a son and he is always fascinated when we drive past Laurelton. He's like, that's where you went to school, Mom. And I'm like, yeah, I did. That's where it is. So it's this really cool opportunity, because it's kind of, I've always thought of Laurelton as sort of like a fortress. You know, it's got the gates obviously around it and everything, but it's this beautiful castle looking building. And for some people in Milford, it's kind of a mystery, you know, and so to be able to go there and to see the grounds and to be able to, you know, just kind of have a night of community, it's pretty awesome.
18: Yeah, especially in today's busy world, it's so nice to have a free event where families can come, relax, enjoy live music, connect with friends. We have some wonderful food trucks that are going to be here, so you're able to get some food, some dinner, sit on the lawn, relax, and meet new people.
1: Nice. So what time is this tomorrow?
18: The event is tomorrow night from 6 to 8 p.m. And people can, if you're not in the immediate area, you could certainly take Metro North because it's such a short walk to campus. Parking, ample parking on campus. And then we also have overflow parking across the street at Harborside Middle School.
1: Oh, that's great. Now, the other thing, and again, we've got Beth Coyne here, who's the head of school, Kathleen Donahue, who's director of advancement and alumni relations, which, Kathleen, I want to talk about the alumni part of this. But, you know, because it's obviously a community event, but also it's really great to see, you know, alum come back to campus as well. Wanting to make sure the parking was very important. But where exactly on campus is it? Is it the front part? Is it more the softball fields? Like, where exactly does it take place?
19: So the concert itself is right in front of the mansion. We've set up a stage area there for the band, and then the whole front lawn, we have this rolling front lawn that goes down to our softball field, and that will be filled with people who are setting up their lawn chairs and their blankets, like we said. So it is in the front of the campus, not in the back.
1: That's awesome.
19: Parking will be in the back, but the front lawn, our rolling, beautiful 25-acre campus, we'll be using a lot of it tomorrow night.
18: And, of course, the Pond Taylor Mansion is a wonderful backdrop for the Rum Runners, for their stage, to be right in front of that mansion, especially as the sunset's coming. It's just a beautiful picture.
1: Oh, absolutely. And again, I have to tell people, you know, if you've never been to Christmas in the Mansion, for example, or you've never been for a tour through because you were thinking of sending your, again, daughter, niece, granddaughter to Laurelton for school. First of all, the property is beautiful. And it's just a really neat building as well. There's so much history there. So I'm kind of not laughing, but it's so interesting, that dynamic of having like a band set up in front of the mansion. It's so fascinating to me. It's a great concept. It reminds me a lot of going to shows at the Levitt Pavilion in Westport. I don't know if you ladies have been to those, but it reminds me of that, where it's really nice pastime of, you know, you get your picnic blanket, you have some food, and you enjoy some live music, and you're on a beautiful property. I mean, that sounds amazing. I do have to ask this, though. Is there any chance this either gets delayed or pushed or anything turns indoors because of the heat?
18: We have been keeping a close watch on that. And as of now, we're still going to be outside. But we have been following the weather. But I think we'll be okay. The temperatures seem to be dropping later in the day, so I think we'll be good.
19: Yeah. And we, up here on High Street, we get a great breeze. I have to say, it's a, you know, our flags are always waving.
1: I agree with that. That's true. I can remember many a day where we just opened the windows in classrooms, and even if it was a hot day outside, the breeze is really nice there. That's true. Yeah. I'll give you that one. That's true. Yeah. Well, I wanted to make sure people know about this. And again, Kathleen, you know, this is also, I think, you know, bringing it back to even like Laurelton Pride, this seems to be a very big alumni event as well.
18: Oh, absolutely. We're encouraging all of our alumni to come back to campus, not just for Concert on the Lawn, but it's a great opportunity for people to reconnect with their classmates, to gather. Oh, we're going to do a special alumni photo with the band. So they'll be calling out all the alums to come forward. We also ask our alums to check in at our info table to get a special gift. And it'll be a great night. It's a wonderful chance to celebrate the lifelong connections that begin at Laurelton Hall.
19: Melissa, I wanted to mention, too, I know we talked about that it's a free event, but we could not do this without our partners that are really community partners, Robinson Aviation in New Haven and MetroStar right here in Milford. They are two of our major sponsors. We also have a past parent, Andy and Patty Day. They are sponsoring, along with McCabe, Wilkstrom, and Barney, attorneys here in Milford. It is a free event. People ask me all the time, you're not charging? How come you're not charging? And we wanted to give back to the community. We love being in Milford. Our girls are always going downtown to enjoy this local community. But, you know, it does cost money. And so we're very, very grateful for these community sponsors who have stepped up and see value in creating a wonderful, broader community event.
1: Yeah, that is amazing. I love that. And again, it is free to go. This is the concert on the lawn. Third year they're doing this at Laurelton Hall starting at 6 tomorrow. Don't worry about parking. I can promise you, for all the years I parked at Laurelton, they have a lot of parking there. And if you run out of parking, don't worry. Right across the street, they've got more parking at Harborside. Again, this is happening tomorrow night, 6 o'clock, concert on the lawn. It is free to go. Beth Coyne, head of the school, Kathleen Donahue, Director of Advancement and Alumni Relations, thank you so much for coming on to share all the details. And I hope it is a wonderful evening at Laurelton Hall. Thank you so much. We're going to be right back. You're listening to Melissa in the Morning.
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4: Very slow southbound on the turnpike between Stratford and Southport. Two-car crash blocking the right lane on 95 as you get between exits 20 and 19. And the left lane gets by right now. We're working on clearing that. Also in Norwalk and Stamford, very slow. Coming out of Trumbull through Fairfield and Westport into New Canaan is the hot spot on the parkway. Fairfield County traffic every 10 minutes on WICC.
5: Today will be the hottest day of the week. Patchy smoke this morning and this afternoon. It will be a very hot and humid day, mid-90s, heat indices of 100 or better. Areas of smoke this evening and overnight, mild near 70. Patchy smoke early tomorrow, otherwise hot and less humid near 90. I'm meteorologist Paul Piorek on WICC.
20: 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Become the hero of your office with a WICC City Line Florist Breakfast Brigade, so the boss won't mind if you sleep in. 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
21: Stocks are mixed this morning with the Dow flat, essentially, while the S&P and NASDAQ are bouncing back a little bit more as yesterday's rally continues in that group. Micron and other technology stocks, particularly in the chip sector, moving a bit higher and boosting the NASDAQ and the NASDAQ 100. Meanwhile, we have interest rates bouncing back as well, despite yesterday's better-than-expected consumer price report. We're waiting on wholesale inflation readings out this morning, but the yield on the 10-year note climbing to 4.61% as oil approaches $80 a barrel, with military activity between the U.S. and Iran intensifying over the Strait of Hormuz and the president threatening to hit civilian targets if Iran does not come back to the bargaining table, oil in London trading at $85 a barrel. The dollar and interest rates both up. That's pushing gold and silver back down after yesterday's rally. Gold is down almost $35, silver down about 92 cents on the morning. Earnings, of course, a big driver this week as well. We're getting more rolling off the line this morning, but not having an overall effect on the market.
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22: I talked to Bill just a day or two before his surgery. He was so optimistic and positive looking forward to coming back and fighting for the people of Fairfield. And we miss him now more than ever. I know that cancer is not strange to his family. I know he was aware of that every day, given his, some of the family circumstance. And that said, he knew what he cared for. He cared for you, cared for the people of Fairfield, and we're going to miss him every day.
1: That is Governor Ned Lamont. And this was last year. I had this really unbelievable moment in my broadcasting career. And especially during, you know, today's world where there's so much division. Some of it justified. Sometimes it's just really out of control, to be honest. But the day we found out that Bill Gerber passed away, the first selectman of Fairfield, it was, there was not one person that I spoke to, whether they were in office or just somebody who lives in Fairfield and everybody in between. There was not one person who wasn't blown away by that news. You know, here was somebody who is relatively a healthy guy. I had literally just seen Bill Gerber a couple weeks prior to him going into the hospital for brain tumor surgery. We were walking, actually. We were doing the Center for Family Justice walk in Fairfield. And I walked most of that mile with him. And we were talking to him, talking about family and his wife. And you know, we were just enjoying the day, enjoying each other's company. And Bill and I certainly had some uncomfortable conversations on my show, but we never lost respect for each other. You know, he respected my craft as a journalist. I respected his, you know, his role as a first electman and a businessman and somebody who cared deeply for the town of Fairfield. And we never lost sight of that. And I think it was really inspiring that when we learned about him passing, everybody felt the same way. I had first electmen and mayors from all across Fairfield County, including obviously the governor who you just heard there, Republican, Democrat, all of them shocked and very sad of the passing of Bill Gerber. Today is his 1-year anniversary of his passing. And I got to give a shout out to my producer, Eric. I knew it was in July of 2025 that he had passed away. I didn't realize it was today. And Eric brought it up to me earlier in the show when we were talking about, you know, last night's meeting in Fairfield and what had gone on with the speed cameras and the outrage between residents and, you know, and the first elect person and the fire and the police chief, I should say, and town officials. And, you know, good old Eric, got to rely on Eric. He's like, hey, just so you know, speaking of Fairfield, today is the 1-year anniversary of Bill Gerber's passing. Thanks, Eric. But seriously, you know, I think, you know, to my earlier point, there is certainly division. There are certainly conflicts. There are certainly problems going on, you know, particularly in Fairfield right now regarding the speed cameras. But two things, like I always say, and I sound like a broken record, two things can be true at the same time. You could be very mad at how things are being run in town. You could be very mad about what's gone on with the cameras or the ticketing or the process. That's absolutely fair and justified and should continue to be a point of contention for people. But at the same time, let's not overlook how blessed you and I are to still be here, because Bill Gerber can't say the same thing. Bill's wife can't say the same thing about her husband, right? I mean, I think we sometimes lose sight of how precious life can be. It's not to say that our fights are not worth it. They absolutely are. And we have to continue having them and continue advocating and striving for better. But at the same time, you know, also taking a step back and realizing that life is precious and it's not promised. And it was wild to me to think that it has already been a year since Bill Gerber's passing. What a year it has been since he left us. It's wild. And Fairfield in particular, I think, has gone through a tremendous amount of changes. Police Chief Mike Paris was named to be in charge of the police department in the last year. Christine Vitale was appointed and then in a special election, actually elected by the people to continue running the town of Fairfield. Fairfield has gone through a lot in the last year. And I don't see it slowing down anytime soon, but man, it's been quite a year, hasn't it, in Fairfield? And certainly it would be, it'd be really a tragedy to not honor and bring up the life and legacy of Bill Gerber, somebody who you may not have agreed with always, but he was somebody who really cared about the town of Fairfield. And he was somebody who stepped out of kind of the business, the corporate world, and said, I want to get into politics because I want to do what he thought was best for Fairfield. And he took a lot of pride of that. And his family supported him in that. And he was taken far too soon. Again, passed away July 15th, 2025 at the age of 60 after he had a diagnosis of a brain tumor. So we wanted to take the time here on WICC to recognize him. And if you want to go back and listen to, it's an almost 11-minute podcast where you can hear from leaders all across Fairfield County, including the governor, remembering Bill Gerber on that day a year ago. You can go back and find it on our website, voiceofct.com, under Melissa in the Morning. We're going to be right back.
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4: Earlier crash in Southport southbound on the turnpike has been cleared. We're still seeing delays, though, coming out of Bridgeport heading towards Fairfield and Westport. Slow in Norwalk. Busy ride in Stamford 9 to exit 7. Stop and go between Trumbull and New Canaan on the Parkway southbound. Fairfield County traffic every 10 minutes on WICC.
5: A heat advisory will be in effect through this evening. Patchy smoke, sun, hot and humid through this afternoon in the mid-90s. Heat indices of 100 or better. Areas of smoke this evening and overnight near 70. Patchy smoke early tomorrow. Sunny, hot, and less humid near 90. I'm meteorologist Paul Piorek on WICC.
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8: Connecticut's extreme hot weather protocol is still in effect until tomorrow night. Anyone in need of a cooling center can find one by calling 211 or going to 211ct.org. Many municipalities have also listed cooling centers with hours of operation on town and city websites. And as if hot, humid, and hazy wasn't bad enough for the heat wave, now you can add smoky to the mix. Some Canadian wildfire smoke will start tracking across most of New England today, including Connecticut, stretching south to New York and Pennsylvania. People with sensitive respiratory systems should limit time outside until the smoke clears. Three of Connecticut's gubernatorial candidates, including Governor Lamont, State Senator Ryan Fazio, and State Rep Josh Elliott, answered questions from the audience last night at a nonpartisan gubernatorial candidate forum hosted by the Bridgeport nonprofit Faith Acts. Moderator Natasha Alford pressed the candidates on closing the school funding gap between wealthier and poorer communities. Elliott argued it's the state's responsibility to send resources to municipalities without a strong tax base. While Lamont pointed to a decade of flat education funding before he took office and touted his administration's tax cuts and yearly funding increases for districts like Bridgeport. The forum's organizers say they wanted candidates to field real, unscripted questions from everyday Connecticut residents ahead of the race for governor. Eversource has filed for a $727 million annual rate hike that would push the average residential electric bill up 18%, its first formal rate request in 9 years. State Attorney General William Tong released a statement calling the move a, quote, tone-deaf insult to families already squeezed by high energy costs. State regulators have already approved $933 million in storm costs, but rejected more than $300 million in interest charges Eversource wanted passed to customers. And the utility is still separately facing pushback over its bid to keep 300,000 rate hike-related documents confidential. The proposal still needs approval from the Public Utilities Regulatory Authority before any changes take effect. The state is reminding families that children are entitled to free meals throughout the summer. Anyone age 18 or younger can receive free, healthy meals while school is not in session at various participating locations. All sites are listed on the USDA website. Lamont's encouraging families to take advantage of the resource, especially during hot summer days. Education Commissioner Charlene Russell-Tucker said in a release that good nutrition is the key to supporting healthy development and that she was thankful to the schools and partners that make the summer food service program possible. Thousands of customers in Shelton, Stratford, and Trumbull were impacted by water main breaks. Emergency crews were called yesterday to repair two breaks on Beaver Dam Road that caused sinkholes. Stratford Mayor David Chess says half the town was without water during midday Tuesday. The Aquarian Water Authority says crews will be working overnight to fix the sinkholes and traffic on Huntington Road will be closed until at least this afternoon. Tributes are pouring in for the late Bridgeport police officer Cooper Whiteside. He was off duty riding a motorcycle earlier this week when the motorcycle and a Jeep collided in Danbury. Officer Whiteside and his passenger, 34-year-old Brittany Islami, died at the scene. Whiteside was an officer with the department for 2 years. Prior to that, he served as a firefighter, EMT, lieutenant training captain, and vice president for the West Reading Volunteer Fire Department and was a volunteer firefighter in Brookfield. He was 38 years old. State Environmental Police say a teenager is in recovery after a mishap while cliff jumping. The incident happened near the cliffs at Kettletown State Park when the teenager jumped and struggled to stay afloat in the water of Lake Zor. Crews from the Oxford Fire Department responded on a boat, but the vessel capsized and everyone on board went into the water. All parties were brought safely ashore, and the 18-year-old cliff jumper is now recovering at the hospital. And Bridgeport is hiring teachers ahead of the next school year. Every Thursday until August 13th from 10 a.m. to noon, there will be open teacher interviews. The interviews are happening at the Bridgeport Public Schools Human Resource Office at City Hall. Bring your resume and get more information on the city website. For the Voice of Connecticut, WICC, I'm John Kamal.
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4: Stop and go traffic between Stratford and Bridgeport and Fairfield on the Connecticut Turnpike southbound. Earlier crash in Southport has been cleared. A little slow in Stamford approaching exit 7. Southbound, it's slow ride from Trumbull into Fairfield and Westport on the Merritt Parkway. Also, as you head between Norwalk and New Canaan. And a slow ride northbound on Route 8 as you head in through Derby. That is road work. Fairfield County traffic every 10 minutes on WICC.
5: Today will be the hottest day of the week. Patchy smoke this morning and this afternoon. It will be a very hot and humid day, mid-90s, heat indices of 100 or better. Areas of smoke this evening and overnight, mild near 70. Patchy smoke early tomorrow, otherwise hot and less humid near 90. I'm meteorologist Paul Piorek on WICC.
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1: Well, as if being hot and humid wasn't bad enough for this heat wave we are in, now our second heat wave of the month here in Connecticut, add smoky to the mix. Yes, we've talked about how today, especially the smoky air coming from the Canadian wildfire smoke is going to start coming across New England, including Connecticut, really stretching south to New York and Pennsylvania. But, you know, we have to obviously look at how do we protect ourselves during these heat waves. And again, this is not going to be as bad as the heat wave we had during the 4th of July weekend. But if you add the bad air quality, now we kind of have a bigger problem than we used to. So joining us back on the show is our wellness coach, our workout guru, Amy Linus is here. And Amy, I know, especially a woman like you from the South, you are used to the heat. But when you combine bad air quality with excessive heat and just exhaustion, it's not the best combination. So what would you say are some of your key pieces of advice for people just dealing with the heat, but also dealing with it might not be the best idea to go outside today?
11: That is so true. And you're right. Being from the South, yes, I come equipped with handling these things naturally, for sure. So first and foremost, you know where I'm going to go: hydrate aggressively. But I don't mean just with water, because we're losing minerals rapidly whenever we're dehydrated. And start drinking water and also rehydrating with things like Gatorade and electrolytes in your system too, to replace those minerals that we're depleting quickly from sweating. And do that even before you're thirsty, because once you become really thirsty, it's kind of too late at that point.
1: Well, and it's funny that you say the staying hydrated, because we always know that's going to be the number one piece of advice, right? Mm-hmm. But even when we say that, Amy, and we'll get back to making sure you have the electrolytes, all of that. But even when we say that, does the average amount of water a male body or a female body needs, is that even enough when you're in a heat wave? Or do you typically need to up even the amount of water intake you usually would on an average day?
11: Yeah, so increase in water intake that you'd normally have on an average day, absolutely.
1: And by the way, if you missed the first hour of the download where Rhea kind of sets up this whole story, you can go back and hear the entire conversation. It is podcasted at voicesofct.com under Melissa in the Morning. We'll be right back.
11: Those giant containers of Gatorade almost everywhere, because they are expending sweat, or they're sweating so much, so rapidly, getting rid of a lot of minerals, which you got to replace those quickly. And that's what happens to us in a heat wave. So when you're in the middle of a heat wave, think about being like a collegiate athlete or in the NFL, if you will.
1: I mean, and you talk about the importance of, and this is, you know, not even like a joke, really, because I've heard of people doing this where you drink so much water, but it doesn't necessarily replace the electrolytes, like you said, or even the salts. I mean, I've literally heard it. I mean, isn't that a real thing? I have a friend of my sister's told this story a couple of years ago, and I still, like, I think about it because I didn't think this was a real thing. But her brother, who was a marathon runner, if I remember the story correctly, drank so much water that he actually had to be hospitalized, because though you drank so much, it didn't, you still have to replace some of the things you're losing in sweat, right?
11: Right. So that's what those things that you're speaking about, that's sodium, potassium, magnesium, and they carry an electrical charge. That's why they're called like electrolytes. So they actually are your body's like internal power grid. So responsible for balancing fluids, your muscle function, nerve signaling, regulation pH, regulating your pH, all that kind of stuff. So yeah, that is super important. And that is also why just drinking water in a heat wave is not going to be enough.
1: Are there other supplements or vitamins, Amy, that we should be having in general during the summer? Because we probably do need, you know, the hydration more than we usually do throughout the year. But are there other things we should just be adding to our everyday, especially now during a heat wave?
11: Yeah, again, like I was mentioning, and you can find these in every basic electrolyte drink, a little bit of potassium, magnesium, and sodium. And you have to also be very careful of potassium. If you were to take that separately as a supplement, this is, I warn people all the time, and I've seen someone have a heart attack over this, not under my care by any means, but if you take too much potassium, it can kind of short circuit your system and you could end up having a heart attack. So you have to be very, very careful with that. So definitely consult your physician or someone who is in the field and is knowledgeable of these things. But those are supplements that you can take, but I would prefer you have those within an electrolyte drink.
1: And what about foods that actually can help with your hydration as well?
11: Oh, yes, like fruits and also getting proper minerals from like your leafy greens and things like that, too. And those are refreshing this time of year as well. And then another thing to kind of keep that body temperature correct will be to cool your pulse points. I was at a company picnic yesterday and you saw a lot of people doing that. I was like, yes, this is great. I'm so happy to see this going on.

0: this week in particular, and I was really impressed with my son's camp. They actually switched their activities because they go on field trips once a week. They switched the activities to indoors. So he was initially supposed to do, I believe he was going to go to an amusement park today. But instead they switched it to bowling. And so they're doing, you know, indoor activities. Well, because again, you know, air quality, it's so funny. We always think of people who are either elderly or people with respiratory issues.
1: Yeah.
0: We don't even realize as healthy as we may be or as young as we may be that, you know, when we have lower air quality and smoky air, it doesn't take much to overexert yourself. And, you know, again, combined with if you're not hydrating, if you're not, you know, watching it carefully, a kid could pass out. And I'm sure a camp is you know what? We don't need that on our hands. So let's move to the indoors. What do you suggest people do, especially if they need the outdoors to stay active and they want to be out there? And again, even if it's not a heat wave per se, air quality, we have these issues pretty frequently throughout the summertime. What do you suggest people to do to stay active if they can't go outside?
2: Yeah. So if you can't go outside, there are many things you can do inside. And then also too, you know, you can kind of get filtration systems. Most people have them in place now just because of everything we went through with COVID. So that's going to help the air quality indoors as well and keeping the temperature nice and cool. And if you do not have access to AC, spend 2 to 3 hours in a public cooling center like a mall or a library during peak heat times between like, you know, noon and 4 p.m. And fans can help circulate the air, but they're not going to, I mean, if you don't have AC, that's not really going to help very much. So, you know, circulation of the air is also going to be key too.
0: Yeah, makes a lot of sense. Amy, if people want to contact you directly, ask for advice, anything like that related to the summer season or whatever their health goals are, what's the best way to reach you?
2: Of course, you guys can find me online, AmyLlinas at gmail.com is my email. And you can also find me by my first and last name on Instagram, Facebook, and YouTube.
0: All right. Amy, thank you so much. Really appreciate it. And stay cool out there.
2: You too, Melissa.
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4: Northbound delays in Derby as you make your way through the construction zone. Southbound on the Connecticut Turnpike. Stop and go Stratford into Bridgeport. Slow going in Westport. And delays in Stamford 2 near Exit 6. South on the Parkway. Trumbull through New Canaan. Busy in some parts through that area. Fairfield County traffic every 10 minutes on WICC.
5: A heat advisory will be in effect through this evening. Patchy smoke, sun, hot and humid through this afternoon in the mid-90s. Heat indices of 100 or better. Areas of smoke this evening and overnight near 70. Patchy smoke early tomorrow. Sunny, hot, and less humid near 90. I'm meteorologist Paul Piorek on WICC.

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5: I swear, Fairfield's coming up a lot today. I knew Mark Barnhart was going to be in studio, but it didn't click.

0: how many times Fairfield would come up in the news. Hey, Mark.
1: Hello. How are you?
0: I'm great. I love that you're in studio today. Oh, it's so great to have
1: you here. Pleasure
0: to
1: be here, as always.
0: I like so don't mean to start on a low note, but uh-oh. I didn't. No, it's good. It's good. It is. It's beautiful because you and I know talked about this. I didn't realize today is the 1 year anniversary of us losing Bill Gerber. I didn't realize that until I came into work today and I was looking at some of the news, and Fairfield was in the news about the speed cameras and everything. And my producer was like, hey, I don't know if you know, but it's a year today. And I thought, well, I'm really glad that Mark Barnhart's here, because I know that we talked about his passing last year. And I know he was somebody very special to Fairfield and to you. So it's kind of nice that you're here, though.
1: Thank you. We miss him dearly. So,
0: I know. Yeah. What a year, though.
1: It has been a crazy year.
0: Crazy.
1: Always something going on.
0: I know.
1: For sure.
0: That's very true. It's very true. And there's always exciting things happening in Fairfield as well. Like I said, I didn't mean to bring it down, but I thought, you know, I know you were dear friends with Bill, and, you know, so I just thought, you know, in his honor, gotta bring him up.
1: Thank you.
0: And I know he also loved this, was the sidewalk sale.
1: Absolutely.
0: I mean, who doesn't love it, though?
1: He was a closet chopper. Absolutely.
0: Right? Yep. I know. I remember this because I think off the record, whenever I would talk to Bill, he's like, have you seen some of the stores popping up? I'm like, Bill, you silly little rumor man. Yes, I have seen them. But it's so true. I mean, we have to talk about the annual sidewalk sale and street fair. How long has this been going on, Mark?
1: Oh, I don't even know.
0: Right?
1: It actually predates my time with the town. I've been there far too long.
0: It's been a long time, though. I don't know. We're Fairfield girls, so I feel like it's been around for quite some time. And it's such a success every year, I should say. First of all, what is it? It sounds silly to ask that, but for people who've not attended.
1: Well, it's our annual sidewalk sale and street fair this Saturday, July 18th. We actually have preview days starting, if you want to catch the latest deals and get jump on the crowds.
0: I do.
1: Tomorrow. It starts tomorrow.
0: Really?
1: In Fairfield. Not just downtown. We have businesses participating along the Post Road from Southport to the Black Rock.
0: Like Black Rock Turnpike, really?
1: Well, no, not Black Rock Turnpike,
0: okay.
1: But where we...
0: Border Black Rock.
1: Border with Black Rock.
0: I see what you're saying.
1: Bridgeport, yes.
0: It's fine. I had to land that plane. I had to get there.
1: It's right there in the Grassmere section. So,
0: I love that store.
1: Yeah, they're fantastic.
0: It's an obsession, though. It's a problem, Mark.
1: Well, if you want to catch up on the latest merch, starting tomorrow...
0: Are they giving
1: we'll
0: you commission for this? Because that's pretty good. Like, yeah. I'll go just because you told me to go.
1: Of course.
0: That's pretty good, Mark Barnhart. I mean, maybe that's why you do what you do in the town of Fairfield. Which, by the way, I do this every time. I don't say your title until halfway through the interview. I don't know when you're going to correct me on this.
1: Well, that's
0: you
1: okay.
0: Really should. You should hold feet to the fire here. Mark Barnhart is the director for the Office of Community and Economic Development, and we are talking about the annual Fairfield Sidewalk Sale and Street Fair. So it's this weekend.
1: This weekend begins tomorrow with preview days. Saturday is the main event. We've got over 75 participating merchants, vendors.
0: Wow.
1: Throughout the weekend, set up downtown at Sherman Green, we have a kids zone with a bounce house. We have musical entertainment, as we do in a couple locations downtown Sherman Green. We'll have a presentation by the Fairfield Teen Theater Company presenting their preview of the Grease, the musical.
0: Oh, amazing.
1: And we've got a couple great musical guests as well. So check out downtown Fairfield. This coming weekend, Saturday, is the main event. We'll have food and other entertainment to go. So it's always a wonderful time.
0: Yeah. And there's obviously something for everybody. Why has this been such a success? Like, what's the point of it, Mark? That, again, sounds like a dumb question, but I think it matters, much like restaurant weeks when you guys do it. Why is this so important to the vendors?
1: It's all about supporting local. So we're blessed with many unique stores and restaurants downtown, and actually throughout Fairfield, and we want to patronize and support our local businesses as best we can. This is an opportunity for them to show off, get rid of some maybe excess inventory, which is the point of the sales, right? And usher in the fall season. So we have the latest in fashion apparel, jewelry, gifts, home decor, books, you name it. It's all there in Fairfield this weekend.
0: I want to know, Mark, and you don't have to name drop. It's totally cool, but have you ever had shops come to you after the sidewalk sale and say that because of this event, they saw, you know, an uptick in people now coming through their doors? Because to your point, it is about shopping local, right? And it's so interesting because it's these types of, and I can only speak for myself, I can't speak for other people, but it's these types of events that to me make me go back to that town to shop and never really go back to online shopping. True story, honestly. Yeah. I mean, for me, it has changed the way of getting, like, I try not to online shop as much as I possibly can.
1: Good for you.
0: Well, because, you know, shopping local, it matters, but the stuff is better.
1: You get that personalized service where people can, you get to know the shop owner and they get to know you as a customer, and they can make suggestions that fit your lifestyle and what you're looking for. That's priceless, really. That's not something you're going to see with an online retailer. So again, it's important for us to support our local business community as best we can. So we encourage everyone to support local, shop local, eat local, you know, whatever you can do, just, you know, that's really important to keep our vibrant town businesses robust.
0: Yeah. I mean, have the shop owner said that it helps? Do they like
1: it? Yeah, we love to hear that, obviously.
0: Yeah.
1: That's the point of getting the word out to folks and encouraging people to, again, support local. So thank you for all that you do and helping spread the word.
0: Oh, it's no problem. I can't, and this is so unfair, obviously, but I already like the shops in Fairfield, but you had a new one. I don't know how old it is. It's like Beehive or something. Yeah. I know I'm not supposed to name drop. I'm not supposed to, but this is like speaking to what I was talking about. It was this event last year. So my mom loves Beehive now. It's like one of the only places she'll go to whenever she gets gifts for people. And she is, you know, she's, you know, an online shopper. But whenever she goes to, you know, whether it's a shower or she's going, you know, to... She gets her gifts there now.
1: That's terrific.
0: And it's because of this event last year.
1: Good.
0: I'm just saying,
1: well,
0: it works.
1: At least we reach one person.
0: Right, yeah, right. You're like, well, Claudia Sheketoff stops. But it's true. I do think once you get in front of these shops and you see the uniqueness, first of all, I mean, it's so personal.
1: Right.
0: And you know that you're putting the effort in. But it does, I would think, gives back tenfold to these stores that are still, to some degree, I think, recovering since the pandemic a little bit.
1: Yeah, there's definitely the tailwind effects for sure. So
0: it's
1: tough to run a small business.
0: Yeah.
1: So we want to do all that we can to support our local businesses.
0: I love that. So now if people are not familiar with the businesses in Fairfield, they want to check this out. Is there a way they can see ahead of time, or is it just kind of like, hey, just go explore?
1: Yeah, you can always check out all the information on experiencefairfieldct.org/sidewalk sale for this week's activities. 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
0: And are there special things happening, or is that kind of like store to store, they decide what they want to do?
1: Yeah, there's always discounts. That's the whole point of sidewalk sale. So I think, again, if you're really into getting the best bargain, best to check out early, which is Thursday, starting tomorrow, with preview sales.
0: All right, cool. Yeah, I mean, you don't have to convince me, Mark. I know exactly what I'm doing. I didn't realize we could go a day early, though, so now I have to change my plans, but I'll do it. I will. I'll do it for you, Mark. But honestly, I think that it's a really great opportunity. Like I said, even if people are going and they just want to browse, I mean, there's great deals, but even to just know these new places and to change your spending habits down the road.
1: Well,
0: I think
1: it's a
0: big deal.
1: It's a great time to just come on out and enjoy all that downtown Fairfield and Fairfield in general has to offer. 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
0: Yeah, a lot to experience in downtown Fairfield. And we've got the Fairfield Sidewalk Sale and Street Fair. It is happening this weekend, but the shopping can start as early as tomorrow. 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Mark Barnhart, always a pleasure to have you in studio. Thank you so much.
1: Thank you, Melissa. Always a pleasure.
0: Happy shopping. We'll see you in downtown Fairfield.
1: I will see you there.
0: You are listening to WACC, the voice of Connecticut. Switching gears, the Lisa Wexler Show is coming up next.
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4: From ABC News, I'm Chuck Sievertson. Right now in Capitol Hill, Acting Attorney General Todd Blanche will face questioning by members of the Senate Judiciary Committee, who will decide whether he gets the job permanently. They're all making opening comments. Senator Chuck Grassley is the chair.
5: The Senate has already judged your fitness for high office and confirmed you as the department's second-in-command.
4: The top Democrat on the committee, Illinois Senator Dick Durbin.
6: The Attorney General is the chief law enforcement officer of the United States of America. Since you were confirmed, the Department of Justice has literally violated dozens of court orders to advance the president's agenda.
4: Blanche had his opening statement, too.
7: In recent years, we watched the Justice Department turned against many of you and a former president, and it damaged the public's faith in justice. We are fixing that.
4: Questions could range from the handling of the Epstein files to the so-called anti-weaponization fund. The U.S. military says it fired missiles at Iranian missile launch and storage sites in the first daytime attack since the first 5.5 months of the war. A new threat from President Trump today, setting a next Wednesday deadline.
8: We're going to knock out all their power plants. We're going to knock out all their bridges unless they get to the table and negotiate.
4: Iran's threatening to stop all energy exports from the region. New numbers about the cost of living this morning. The producer price index, tracking prices at the wholesale level. Declining energy costs in June helped to drive down the index 0.3%, but prices were still 5.5% higher than a year ago. President Trump posts on social media that vehicle stops by immigration police cannot be suspended, as was announced by an ICE official hours ago in an email after recent deaths during traffic stops in Maine and Texas. Unclear if the stops will be paused. 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
4: Some of the same parts of Texas devastated by flash flooding last year could get hit again today west of San Antonio, says ABC's Jim Ryan.
9: Among the 59 counties covered by Governor Greg Abbott's disaster declaration is Kerr County, where more than 100 people died in the catastrophic flooding of July 4th, 2025. The current threat provides the first real-world test of warning systems, including audible sirens that have been installed throughout the Texas Hill Country in the 12 months since the disaster.
4: ABC's Jim Ryan in Dallas-Fort Worth. Confirmed cases of Ebola in the Democratic Republic of Congo have reached over 2,000, including over 750 deaths, says government data. Today's the second semifinal in the World Cup, defending champs Argentina facing England this after Spain beat France. Games in Atlanta, 3 p.m. Eastern. A normal work day for tree trimmers Isaac and Andrew Reyes in Ponca City, Oklahoma, turning into a long road to recovery. A cable snapped. They both fell 45 feet to the ground. Isaac.
10: Both knew it was going to happen. He blew right through his bucket on the ground, and my legs absorbed all the force. And yeah, it's pretty much the last thing we remember.
4: Isaac has a broken leg and two broken ankles. His brother Andrew has a fractured jaw and a broken nose.
11: It's been a blessing. Shocking for sure. Blessing. A lot of good people in the city.
4: That comment noting how friends and family set up a GoFundMe online and a local restaurant is hosting a fundraiser. Chuck Sievertson, ABC News.
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12: 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Bridgeport is hiring teachers ahead of the next school year. Every Thursday until August 13th from 10 a.m. to noon, there will be open teacher interviews. The interviews are happening at the Bridgeport Public Schools Human Resource Office at City Hall. Bring your resume and get more information on the city website. And the Connecticut Sun beat the Portland Fire yesterday behind 21 points from Aaliyah Edwards. Edwards came off the bench to lead the team in scoring as Brittany Griner added 20 points in the 90-87 win. It was the fourth win in 7 games for Connecticut as they improved to 6-18. They still trail Chicago by a game and a half in the Eastern Conference standings. The Sun hit the hardwood again on Friday in Phoenix against the Mercury. For the Voice of Connecticut, WICC, I'm John Kamal.
3: 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Weather update.
13: A heat advisory will be in effect through this evening. Patchy smoke, sun, hot and humid through this afternoon in the mid-90s. Heat indices of 100 or better. Areas of smoke this evening and overnight. Fair near 70. Patchy smoke early tomorrow. It'll be a sunny, hot, and less humid day near 90. I'm meteorologist Paul Piorek on WICC.
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14: Hola, Bola. We have a great show for you today, but I just have to begin with what I think is so upsetting to me. And what's upsetting to me is the story that broke this morning on Connecticut Insider. We're trying to get the reporter on. About a 5-year-old who was separated from her mother, her family, for 118 days while thrown in jail. A 5-year-old in jail in Connecticut. And that's really all you need to know. You can ask questions about, was it immigration? It was. That's it. That's all you need to know. It doesn't matter. She was only allowed to see her mother 1 hour a week. Not 1 hour a day, which would have been bad enough. 1 hour a week. 1 hour a week. And she was finally sprung by a judge on kind of a habeas corpus petition. I believe it was something like that. And every time these cases get in front of a judge, the judges uniformly say, what are you doing? It's unconstitutional. You have to have the child be with the parent. There's no compelling reason to have a child separated from a parent having to do with an immigration violation. But these cases take a really long time before they get to a judge. The families typically don't speak English as a first language. They aren't familiar with the resources necessary to get a lawyer to represent them. And then it just takes time because the legal world takes time. I'm so infuriated about this that when I saw this story this morning, I wrote to the governor's campaign manager, Rob Blanchard, who's also running for office here in Fairfield. And I sent him the story and I just sent it with my own opinion, which is this is the only thing our politicians need to be talking about right now. Because what could be more important than what's going on? And when I saw the scope of this, I really, really got upset. So I'm going to go into a little bit of this with you right now. A 5-year-old Camilla's her name. She was only allowed to see her mother 1 hour each week. She was detained in a building, jailed in a building leased by a federal contractor, retrofitted with classrooms where immigrant children who don't have legal status in this country spend their days. At night, they sleep in the homes of foster parents who are strangers to them. They are dropped off before breakfast and picked up before dinner. No state agency licenses, inspects, or monitors the facility. Zero. Zero oversight. Are you listening? Zero oversight over the facility. And the foster homes where the children sleep at night, according to this article, are also not monitored by any state agency. So no DCF apparently involved. Nada. Nada. When the hour ended each week and Camilla's mom had to go back to her apartment just a few miles away, the little girl pressed her face against the window and watched her go, eventually beginning to beg her mom to stay, panicking through tears, "Don't go, don't go. When are you coming back?" How are we in the United States of America allowing this? How are we allowing a five-year-old to get separated from her parents? A five-year-old is detained for immigration violations? In what universe can a five-year-old be culpable enough to be separated from her family and jailed and have to stay with foster parents? The only time five-year-olds are legally allowed to be separated from their parents is when the Department of Children and Services feels it is in the best interest of the child to be separated from parents who are accused of abuse and neglect, not an immigration violation. And I'm really so upset. It doesn't matter what your politics are. I don't care who you voted for. I guarantee if you're a good person, which I assume you are, no matter who you voted for, you are not okay with this. There is no way anybody who generally objected to immigration violations is okay with a five-year-old child spending 118 days away from her family and not knowing what the hell is going on and staying in a jail and staying with strangers at night, completely unsupervised, no oversight. What is going on in America right now? The sins that we are committing, what is going on in America? I'm so upset about this. We're trying to get, we've reached out to the lawyer who represented the family. We're reaching out to the reporters who wrote the story. But you know what? I'm making an assumption since it's a Hearst publication that it's been vetted before it was published. And according to the story, only a lawsuit finally was able to reunite the child with her mother. During the 3 months, Connecticut Insider spent reporting the story this spring, an average of more than 24 other unaccompanied immigrant children were in federal custody in Connecticut, alone and isolated from family. Some, like Camilla, sleep in foster homes and spend their days at a federally contracted facility. Others live around the clock in shelters run by shift workers, sleeping in dormitory-style bedrooms, eating every meal on site and taking classes there. Now, you got to understand, no matter how much you might say, well, it's the parents' fault, they shouldn't have come here illegally, in no way is it the child's fault. In no way should a child have to be punished for the sins of a parent here. In no way is it defensible legally or morally to separate a minor from the parents as a result of an immigration violation. It is just immoral. And frankly, I thought that we had such a hue and a cry about this during the first Trump administration when it was being done close to the border, that this practice had ended. I certainly didn't think it was happening in Connecticut. And we've got all these politicians, we've got all of them, all the senators and the governors and the attorney general and everything else, and they're busy suing and they're busy this with electricity rates and everything else. And in the scale of what's important, nothing is more important than the fact that we are separating minors from their families and keeping them in unsupervised jails during the day. Nothing. There's nothing more important. I don't care what it is. And I just cannot believe that this is going on in Connecticut right now. I'm absolutely out of my mind about this. 203-333-9422. According to this story, Camilla's mother is pregnant. Let me see here. Camilla drew her mother pregnant with her brother and herself. This had been before, obviously, the brother was born. And Camilla was detained after crossing the U.S.-Mexico border and held in Connecticut for over 100 days. As of mid-June, there were three programs in the state that had active contracts with the federal government to care for these immigrant children. One is in New Haven, one is in Groton, one is in Greenwich. Nationwide, the number of unaccompanied children in federal custody on any given day has hovered around 2,000 people for over a year. In June, 31 under the age of six. Some crossed the border alone or without a guardian. Well, for those parents who did that, they should rot in hell. How do you send an unaccompanied child across the border without a guardian? But the ones that were sent with their parents, come on. Others, some were sent to Connecticut shelters or foster homes by the federal government. Some were already living in the country when ICE arrested them. Some children who were living in Connecticut have been sent to shelters out of the state of Connecticut. The delays that Camilla faced are happening to children around the U.S. In May, these children spent an average of 205 days in detention away from their family, up from just 29 days 5 years ago. And 10 years ago, it was as many as 40 days. So more or less a month has gone to 7 months. A month is bad enough. 7 months? The system's own rules require release decisions in days, not months. The law is very clear. This is against the law. It's against the law. And every time it comes in front of a judge says, it's against the law. Release the child. But the feds are doing it anyway. And they do it under these secretive places, these detention centers. They don't even want Congress people to get in, much less you and me. The increase traces to last year when the Trump administration overhauled how the Office of Refugee Resettlement vets the parents and relatives seeking custody of the children. The administration says it's protecting the minors from being released to unsafe sponsors. Well, let's talk about the parents first, okay? Why are we making an assumption that a parent is unsafe just because a parent is here illegally? It doesn't make them an unsafe parent. It may make them somebody ripe for deportation with their family, but not an unsafe parent. So the administration changed federal regulations to begin sharing information with ICE about children's families that had long been shielded from immigration enforcement, a wall that was meant to ensure that relatives were not afraid to come forward, and ICE used it to locate family members for arrest. It moved to cut children's legal aid, a decision now being challenged in federal court. It expedited immigration proceedings for some children, offering children and their families money if they chose to self-deport. They attempted to deport Guatemalan children without due process, but that was blocked by a federal judge. And last month, the administration considered trying to eliminate an immigrant's right to file a habeas corpus lawsuit to challenge the legality of their detention. That was the tool that freed Camilla, habeas corpus, the oldest common law right that people have. It predates the Constitution. It allows somebody to go in front of a judge and say, you have to explain why this person is in jail. Habeas corpus. 203-333-9422. I'm Lisa Wexler. I'm really upset about this. Let me tell you who's coming on the show today. We have a guest coming on to talk about this very, very cool program that is collecting litter. Tons and tons of litter from a local river before it gets to the Long Island Sound. We're going to talk about that today. And let me see who else is on the show today, Melissa. Melissa's in front of me. Melissa, my things are all out of order. Oh, and Gigi New is coming on today. We're going to spend a little bit of time talking about how you can write your story, which is something that I think you'll find really engaging. 203-333-9422. We're talking about illegal detention. A five-year-old in Connecticut detained for over 100 days, separated from her mother, who was only allowed to see her for 1 hour a week before a judge got hold of this and said, excuse me, that child needs to get let out of jail. We'll be right back.
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16: 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Those are up to anywhere from 80% associated with cervix cancer. 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So yes, it really has a major impact that we are seeing.
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14: So I open with a story, and it's really very troubling to me. Because I know people are saying, oh, Lisa, didn't you know they've been doing this for years? And the reality is that I knew that it reached, what I'm talking about is the separation of children, young minors. Not 16-year-olds, that's bad enough, but 5-year-olds, which is completely untenable, from their parents, with a story in today's Connecticut Insider Hearst publication that a particular minor, a 5-year-old girl, was only allowed to see her mother 1 hour a week, 1 hour a week. She was put in jail in a detention center and then sent to strangers' foster homes in the evening. There's no state oversight over this. There's no indication that DCF or anybody else is watching over these kids at all. I have no idea how these so-called sponsor foster families are even being vetted. But they're strangers. Why would you do that to a 5-year-old? What are we doing to the mental and physical health of our children here? They're still our children. They're still subject to U.S. jurisdiction. They didn't do anything wrong. Their parents may have come here trying to get a better life, trying to figure out a way, maybe even making them anchor babies to some extent. I don't know the circumstances of Camilla. Presumably she's not a U.S. citizen. It looks like her parents came over from the border, from Mexico. She ended up in Connecticut and ICE whisked her away from her mother. She doesn't know anything. She's 5 years old. Every time this gets in front of a judge finds it to be illegal. The problem is it doesn't get in front of a judge every single day. And according to this article, we have 31 kids, altogether under the age of, would they say, 6 in 1 month? So here in Connecticut, I'm sure we still have a handful or more of those. And it's just outrageous. Let's go to Maxwell from Stamford. Hello, Maxwell. What are your thoughts on this? Hello. Good morning.
18: Yeah, I'll be honest. It's not happening only to, someone here on illegal immigration. Me and my wife are U.S. citizens, and Stamford police arrested her without warrant and took my daughter and took her as well to a different state. So I have no idea where my daughter is. This is not just people on immigration status. They're using family court to do this to families who are just making it by, and it's wrong, and it slips under the rugs, and the attorneys know what they're doing.
14: Maxwell, you have just said an awful lot that I would need to unpack.
18: Oh, I'd be more than happy to unpack it. I can send you an email. I have so much evidence. It's making me sick to my stomach. I don't know where my daughter is. I don't trust the police. They took her without warrant, without cause. They violated not only my First, my Fifth Amendment, everything. And there goes my daughter. I don't know where she is. And they take my wife without warrant.
14: What do you mean they took your wife and your daughter?
18: They arrested my wife without warrant. And then they took my daughter.
14: On what charge?
18: They interviewed me.
14: What did
18: interference beyond visitation, something that doesn't even exist in this state. It doesn't exist in federal. Under federal law, you have a right to live with your child. There's no abuse. There's no neglect. It's really bad, and it's not happening. I want to say this again. It's happening to many U.S. citizens around the country in many different states, and Wisconsin is one of the culprits.
14: You're here in Connecticut, right, Maxwell?
18: I'm here in Connecticut, yeah.
14: So what
18: I'm one of their targets.
14: What is the stated reason for this separation? What do they say is
18: there
14: the reason?
18: There is nothing. She got arrested for the other child that she has under a different thing without warrant. And then they took our daughter, who I adopted here in Connecticut legally. They took her, and then now they gave me a what? They gave me once every 2 weeks, once an hour visit, and then now all of a sudden I don't get visitation, and then they took her to another state.
14: Your daughter is being held out of state in a foster home?
18: I have no idea. And they bring her to my wife every once in a while because they have her locked up there.
14: Do you have an attorney?
18: I can't afford one. And the attorneys that they give you, the public defenders, pretenders, know exactly what they're doing. And they just run through the system because they don't care. They get paid whatever they get paid. You're just a number in the system.
14: Well, that's actually not always true. I know some very devoted public defenders.
18: Well, okay. Well, that's my experience. I don't mean that for everyone, but my experience is that.
14: What about a civil rights group?
18: Honestly, I don't know which group to reach out to. I mean, when you have the police take your wife and daughter without warrant, who do you trust? You know,
14: is your wife in jail?
18: Oh, yeah. She's been in there for quite a while, over almost 2 years now.
14: Almost 2 years in jail. And
18: apparently they say they call it a violation of a custody order. So the judge puts her in for 6, 3, and 3. And there go the kids. Kids are gone for nothing. For absolutely nothing.
14: And you are the legally adopted mother of this other
18: father.
14: Pardon me.
18: Of my wife's daughter. Yes.
14: Of your wife's daughter.
18: And my daughter's father is deceased before she was born. And guess what the grandparents are trying to do? They're putting their input in my wife's cases, false statements, all this crap to get our daughter. And I've never even met the grandparents. I don't know who these people are, but they can do that through the judicial system. That doesn't sound right to me. I don't care who you vote for, left or right. That doesn't sound right.
14: Is the judge who is hearing this matter in Connecticut?
18: Oh, there's a judge in Connecticut, but I don't remember. And there's a judge in Wisconsin.
19: That doesn't sound right to me.
14: Well,
19: who you vote for, left
14: we're
19: or right.
14: Having... Okay. Well, Maxwell, all I can tell you is that it seems to me that you really do need to get in front of a good lawyer to unravel these facts. You really do.
18: Do you have an email I could contact you at?
14: I know a public defender based in Danbury who might be able to point you in the right direction. That's the only person that I know that might be able to help you.
18: So what's their name?
14: I'm not going to give it to you on the air, but what I want you to do is I want you to give your full name and email and phone number to Chris, who will take it off air, and then I will contact this individual and ask him if he'll have a conversation with you. Okay?
18: I appreciate it. Thank you so much for your time.
14: All right, Maxwell. Take care. Be well. 203-333-9422. There are just so many different stories. Right. There are so many different stories that people have, so much distress and so many different points of view when it comes to children and how the legal system deals with children. It's really important to get to the truth of the matter. That's the number one thing. You've got to get to the truth of the matter. And truth, as Rush Amon pointed out in that famous film, is very often through the eyes of the beholder. But I like to step back and see things from a lot of different points of view, and you can't really know that until you can examine all the facts as dispassionately as possible. I'm returning to a story that I can tell you is prima facie on its face, illegal and immoral, and that is the taking away of children from their parents. And I'm going to make up a number under the age of 12. Under the age of 12, not even a question. These children should never be taken away from their parents. They should not be. Over the age of 12, 13, 14, 15, 16, I don't think they should be either. But at least 13 and up, children can speak up and they can prevent bad things from happening to them in a way that they can't always prevent when they're under the age of 12. I shudder to think of the exploitation and abuse that is going on right now, state sanctioned, as far as I'm concerned. I shudder to think of the bad actors that can act without recourse, without any kind of bad thing happening to them. Don't you? I'm so heartbroken for this five-year-old and her family. To think that they were crossing the border to try and get to the American dream, and it became an American nightmare. If we don't want these people here, we can turn them away and say, go forth as a family. Get on a plane and go back home where you belong. You didn't come in the right way. Go forth. Do we really have to take a five-year-old and put her in jail to make our point? Is that who we are? Do we have to incur such kind of cruelty and abuse on minors to make our point that we don't want people here coming here illegally? Is that who we are in America? I don't think so. I really don't think so. And I don't think any politician can defend this. And the fact that it's going on is a disgrace. In Yiddish, we would say it's a shanda. It's a disgrace. It needs to stop. It really needs to stop. I'm Lisa Wexler. We'll be right back.
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14: Welcome back to the show today. We are going to have a couple of guests in the next hour. We'll turn to good things in life, like people's efforts to clean up pollution in our rivers and wonderful writers and stories that I hope that you're going to be engaged with. But in the meantime, this hour, I'm spending some time on news. Let's go to clip two. This is our Senator Chris Murphy talking about one of the latest things that are going on with ICE and immigration. Clip two.
26: Last week, ICE has shot and killed two more people, one in Houston, one in Maine. This brings the total to 10 people that ICE has shot and killed since Trump came back into office. In addition, 50 people have died in ICE custody. Just because the TV cameras don't cover this, the news doesn't cover this like it was being covered when there was the big surge in Minneapolis, doesn't mean that it isn't still happening on a regular basis. ICE is out of control. They are murdering immigrants and American citizens, and there's no accountability. I want you to remember how we got here. Back in the spring, Democrats said, if you want our votes for ICE's budget, then there has to be accountability. There have to be reforms. We can't let this continue. But Republicans were so intent on giving ICE a blank check on effectively endorsing ICE's brutality, that they rejected every single one of our reforms, and they used a special process in the Senate to pass a huge increase in ICE's budget with only Republican votes. And by the way, they weren't content to double or triple ICE's budget. They quadrupled ICE's budget. And so ICE, of course, with all this new money, they are hiring people who are incapable of doing the job, who aren't trained. Thus, ICE is out of control. There's no accountability. The officers who end up abusing and brutalizing immigrants that are not sanctioned, they're not reprimanded, they're celebrated. ICE's illegal behavior isn't any more acceptable today than it was back in the spring. Republicans eventually need to be held accountable for what they are doing to our immigrant population, to our cities, and to our nation.
14: Well, that's Senator Chris Murphy talking about the big picture of ICE. And yes, there was another killing in Maine. And as of this morning, ICE is apparently rolling back for the very first time since Trump came in office. They are not, as a policy matter, allowing traffic stops any longer nationwide, because that seems to be one of the ways in which ICE has gotten into terrible, conflicts with people on the street. And then they allege that in trying to run away from ICE, which, you know, frankly, is a very human response when the police are running after you and you know that you don't belong here, then they use that as a justification to shoot them, to kill them, to put a car in their way, whatever it is. So such a hue and a cry that ICE, at least temporarily now, has been stopped by ICE regulators from their routine traffic stops, which have caused a lot of these conflicts. But in the meantime, ICE is also in charge of these detention centers. And these detention centers are not run and owned by the federal government. They're privately contracted. They are, for all intents and purposes, jails. Let's call them what they are. You can't get out of them. You can't see into them. You can't visit people in them. They are room and board for people who were detained there for being accused of breaking the law. What would you call it if not a jail? Can we just call things by what they are? I cannot stand euphemisms. I cannot stand Goebbels speak. Okay, Joseph Goebbels, the famed Nazi, who called things the final solution when it meant the extermination of 6 million Jews. But it was the final solution. Sounded a lot better than gas chambers. These are not detention centers. These are jails. These are jails. That's what they are. You want to call them fancy? Call them prisons. Prisons, jails, that's what they are. And we put people in them because they are presumed guilty, because the ICE doesn't have to go in front of an immigration judge in order to get them in a detention center before trial in front of a judge. That's our law. That's what it is. It's a federal law. You know, I always say we have 51 different sets of laws in this country, every state, and then the federal government is the 51st. This is the 51st. This is the one that states have very little to do with, and our Supreme Court has said that that's the way our Constitution was set up. And that's it. And that's been very consistent throughout jurisprudence history. But notwithstanding that, even to the extent that the federal government has exclusive jurisdiction over immigration, they still don't have the right to separate families like this. They do not. They do not. Because people who are still in the United States are subject to the jurisdiction thereof. And subject to the jurisdiction thereof means that parents and children still have a right to be with each other. It's fundamental. It's moral. It doesn't have to be written in a law or a statute. It is ingrained in case after case and statute after statute, the primacy of the parent-child relationship. But I don't need it to be written in a law to know how true it is. And you don't either. It doesn't need to be written down in a law to know that parents and children are presumed to belong together, unless there's a compelling reason why the state needs to separate them. A compelling reason is not an immigration violation. A compelling reason is that the parent, him or herself, is abusing or severely neglecting the child. That's it. That's the only reason. Other than that, there is no reason. And so we are violating the law again and again and again, but we are also doing terribly damaging harm to individual children and families. Why are we doing this? What possible justification can we say about ourselves years from now when the Supreme Court, you know, in its dignity of being able to look at everything 2020 hindsight, will wag a finger and say, we shouldn't have done this. This was unconstitutional. Like Korematsu versus the United States in the middle 1942. Korematsu versus the United States when FDR went up to the Supreme Court and the Supreme Court said, yeah, it's okay to detain Japanese citizens and put them in these Japanese camps with their families until the end of World War II because they're presumed to be enemies of the state because of their Japanese heritage. We didn't do it to Germans, by the way, or Italians, with whom we were at war before Italy changed its mind and changed sides during the war. But we did it for Japanese. And then years and years later, we said, you know, that was a terrible thing we did. We shouldn't have done that. Too late? Okay, this is real time. We don't have to wait 10 years from now, 20 years from now, to have someone say, when I was 5, I was separated from my mother for over 100 days in a detention facility in Connecticut, and I was deprived nutritionally, I was deprived emotionally, I had strange people touch me, I had strange people bring me to the bathroom, put me to bed at night. I don't know what else happened with strange people, but I'm not myself. I never have been. I didn't grow up right. Here's what happened to me in life, Your Honor. And here's why the federal government is responsible. And you know what? The federal government is going to have to pay. They'll be responsible. They'll pay damages for sure, but it won't erase the damages. Compensation for damages is compensation. It's money. It doesn't bring back somebody to be well-adjusted. It doesn't bring back the feeling of an intact childhood. This is a permanent scar on Camilla's life. She's back with her mother now. God hopes, I hope that whatever happened wasn't so traumatic that she can't come back from it. People have been able to come back from trauma before, but we are inflicting trauma. And we are responsible collectively as a society. We are. It's indefensible what's going on now. It just is. And I think your political affiliation, whatever it is completely irrelevant to what we're talking about today. It's just irrelevant. It's just irrelevant. My political affiliation is irrelevant. This transcends politics. This is about families, parents, and children. It's about punishing children for the sins of the parents and putting them in jail. Since when is a 5-year-old in jail in America? We'll go to Terry. Terry from Bridgeport. Is that Terry? Hi, Terry. Welcome to the show today.
0: Good morning. How are you, honey?
14: Hi.
0: This child and the rest of them are going to need counseling for a very long time.
14: That's at the minimum. And who's going to give it to them, Terry? No one.
0: I know. It's nuts.
14: It's nuts. It's indefensible. It's immoral.
0: It's criminal.
14: It is criminal. Yeah.
0: You know, and the only reason I said they need counseling is because I know what my girlfriend's daughter went through when her real mother lied up the hilt and told a social worker that she was kidnapped. She wasn't kidnapped. But this child of 15 is still going through counseling from what her real mother and her boyfriend did to her while she was with them. She was slashed, punched in the stomach, and God only knows what else.
14: Oh,
0: removed at gunpoint, you know, because this woman BS'd a social worker.
14: Yeah. Well, you know, and these things happen. There are so many injustices against children every day of the week. But I will say it's in the context of a system that is trying to protect children against abuse and neglect. They're trying anyway. Sometimes they fail. But this is a system where the abuse and neglect of the child is being inflicted by the government itself. There's no allegation that this mother wasn't a good mother. She was a mother.
0: No,
14: she took her kid here. And okay, she made a very bad decision. Believe me, she knows, trying to come for a better life across the border. But how does that give us a right to separate a family? It doesn't.
0: It doesn't.
14: Doesn't.
0: It doesn't.
14: No.
0: No,
14: it does not.
0: But
14: if we feel that angry about it, then we put the whole family on a plane and we say goodbye and good luck. But we don't take a child away from a mother.
0: No. No way in hell. No way.
14: Right? And that's what we're doing. And I'm so upset about it. And you know, Terry, our politicians, there's a lot of things to talk about. I know there are things that are everyday pressures on people. And I know that I'm going to eventually get off this topic. But I have to tell you, I saw the story this morning and I thought nothing is as important as this. Nothing.
0: I know. I could tell by your voice. You're really, almost irate.
14: I'm really irate. I'm really upset. I'm upset because I know that the law says that this kind of thing, if it happens, has to be remedied within days. Days.
0: Exactly.
14: Not months. Days.
0: Not 118.
14: It's crazy. And then I see the stats that the average amount of time that minors are spending in detention centers in 2025, 2026 is over 200 days. So I'm seeing a pattern in this country of tremendous abuse. And not just Connecticut, throughout the country. In Connecticut, and we have a government.

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6: And welcome to the show. In the next hour, we're going to focus on some of the wonderful things that people are doing in our community, including cleaning up pollution in our rivers. And a gal that's coming in at 11:30 to talk about writing your story and turning it into a screenplay or something that may be a dream of yours. But in the meantime, this particular hour I've been spending on a story that broke in the Hearst papers this morning, and I'm beside myself. So if you're joining us right now, it has to do with a little girl, 5 years old, who was only, named Camilla, who was only allowed to see her mother 1 hour a week for over 100 days while being detained in a Connecticut jail. And she was in a Connecticut jail, which they call a detention center, but you and I will refer to it as to what it is, which is a jail, because her mother committed the sin of bringing her and her daughter across the border. And so they separated the family, and they only allowed the mother to see the daughter 1 hour a week, a five-year-old. And she spends her days with other detained immigrant children in a place that has no supervision whatsoever from DCF or any other child supervising agency. And then at night goes to strange foster parents. And it is completely illegal. And when a judge got this case, a judge said it was illegal and ordered the daughter to immediately go home to be with her mother. But the immediacy of this should have been in days instead of months. And the average amount of time that minors are spending in these jails is over 200 days as of this year. And we have to talk about this right now. We have to stop this. We have to urge our politicians to make a scene, to show up at these detention centers and demand the children under the age of 12 immediately, maybe 16, I don't really care, immediately be reconciled with their parents, because it's indefensible and it's illegal. And regardless of who you voted for and why, regardless, we have, and I'm going to speak like a lawyer now. Let me just put my lawyer Lisa hat on. You know I'm a probate judge. Let me just tell you, it is written into case law and statute that the primacy of the parent-child bonding is primary to just about anything else at law. In other words, when we think about special needs, when we think about all kinds of different things in our law, we go back to the primacy of the parent-child bond. And the only way that that bond can be legally severed by the state is if abuse or neglect of the individual parent is shown. That's it. It is not per se abusive or neglectful of a parent to bring a child across a border.

It is not. It is not. It may be the worst decision the parent ever made, for sure. But it is not abuse or neglect. And because it is not abuse or neglect, there is no way that the state has the legal power to separate parents and children. Now, there are cases, and they're horrible cases, where parents send unaccompanied minors across the border. And then the federal government has no choice. They don't know what to do. They don't know who, if anybody, is a real relative. They're not sure what the status of the child is. They don't know what to do. And in those cases, they have detention, and it's supposed to be short term until they figure it out and put the child back on a plane, hopefully to go back to their parents. But when a parent takes their own child here and lives with their child, and ICE comes in and separates a parent and takes a five-year-old little girl and puts her in jail and says, you can only see your mommy 1 hour a week. I mean, I am a grandmother now of Abby, and you are walking this walk with me, and my little one is now 2.5 years old, so I'm back in like toddlerdom. And I just spent 2 weeks with Abby and her parents in the Cape. She can't be away from her mother and father for more than 2 minutes without breaking out in tears. And she loves me. I'm Yemma. And she loves Bop Bop. It doesn't matter. She can be with us in safety and security until she realizes mommy and daddy aren't there. And then she freaks out and needs to be with them. How can we take a five-year-old, a bare kindergartner, away from a mother and think that we're not doing permanent damage to her? We are committing terrible sins right now. Terrible sins. As a community and a society, and our leadership has a moral responsibility to show up at the doorstep of these closed detention center jails and demand the release with a habeas corpus petition. They're all lawyers. They all know how to do it. This should be their first priority. Senator Blumenthal, Senator Murphy, all of them, Governor Lamont, he's not a lawyer, but he's got plenty that work for him. They should be showing up at these detention centers and saying, is there a minor here? Are there minors here? Let's talk about young minors under the age of 12. I'm bringing a habeas corpus petition today to the court. And then the federal government's going to have to show why that child should be there. And they're going to lose. Because every time you're in front of a judge, you lose. But the children don't have representation. Their parents often don't speak English as a first language. The parents are afraid of being deported themselves. They don't know what to do. We've created a horrible situation. And our so-called reason for doing this, because we want to rid ourselves of people that are here illegally, you and I can debate that, right? We can debate that. But we can't debate the fact that if we do not want people who skip the line to be here, then our responsibility is to gather them and humanely and kindly return them to where they came as a group. We have no right to separate parents from their children. We just don't. Much less put them with strangers in foster care that is not licensed by the state of Connecticut. We don't know who these people are. There's no supervision over their homes. Who knows what kind of exploitation or abuse is going on with strangers? These children don't speak English, many of them. Who are they going to speak to? Their mother 1 hour a week? All they're going to say to their mother 1 hour a week is cry and sob and say, I'm happy to see you. Do you think they can even articulate what has happened to them in the last week without a supervising parent there? Would you want this for your child or grandchild? Put yourself in the shoes of these families. I cannot believe this is going on. I want to thank Hearst Connecticut for doing this reporting story. They go into the average number of days the government has held unaccompanied minors. And they talk about how it's increased over the last year. And I want to thank them for doing this reporting. We're going to try. We've been reaching out this morning to try and get the actual reporter on the show. We're also going to try and get he's coming on tomorrow. Thank you, Melissa. That's great. We're going to follow up with the story tomorrow. We've also reached out to the lawyer who represented Camilla, the little one who eventually got out. I want to find out more about the lawyer, and we've asked her on, and we haven't heard yet, but hopefully we'll get her on the show as well. Sabrina Tabby is her name. She is one of Camilla's attorneys from the Center for Children's Advocacy, which is based in Hartford, a nonprofit. And one of the attorneys said the children are told, have hope, have hope. And then another month goes by and there's no action. It's month after month, week after week. You begin to wonder where your hope is going to come from.
There are a small group of Connecticut attorneys who since December have filed lawsuits for 6 detained children here in Connecticut, explaining their circumstances and explaining why they've been wrongfully detained. They include Jean, a 12-year-old from Haiti who was detained for 505 days. A year and a half? Court records show he wouldn't even take his family's phone calls because when he heard their voices and realized he couldn't be with them, it made him too sad. So he couldn't handle even hearing his family's voices. Liam, a 15-year-old from Honduras, court papers say developed anxiety and depression while in custody, detained for 255 days. Luis and Miguel, brothers from Guatemala, 16 and 14, were held 167 days. Luis was prescribed sleeping pills to cope with detention. Each case ending the same way, they were all released within days of the lawsuits being filed because it's indefensible. Because if you're the defendant in this lawsuit, if you're the federal government, you know that you've been doing the wrong thing and you're doing it anyway. You know, there are faceless, nameless bureaucrats who are making these decisions. You realize that, right? You realize there are people going to bed at night who have to live with themselves because they know what they're doing. You know that there are people that are feeding and housing these children right now who see what's happening, who are not going to reporters, who are not spilling the beans. You know that there are a lot of people making moral compromises right now to just go along to get along. Isn't it Ayn Rand who talked about the banality of evil? Was it Ayn Rand? No, it was Hannah Arendt. Hannah Arendt. I always confuse them. Hannah Arendt was the very famous philosopher who came out of Nazi Germany. And she talked about the banality of evil. She said evil isn't, you know, wearing a Nazi stormtrooper coat that you see in the movies. Evil is the everyday choices that everyday people make every single day when they look away. The banality of evil. The people who check in and go to work and get a paycheck. Would you work in a detention center right now? Would you? I'm just curious. Would you? Because you couldn't pay me to do it. You know me and my mouth. I'd walk in there. I would have a heart attack from my blood pressure. According to the lawyers, all have been released to their families, but their immigration cases are not over. Chris Matei, an attorney with Koskoff, Koskoff and Beter. We know Chris. I know Chris. I'm going to ask him on. Who also has represented detained children, said, the administration has created a very legally dubious system of confinement for children, and it's refusing to defend it when it sees the light of days in a courtroom. How these children are being treated would be shocking and offensive to a lot of people. Front page news. It needs to be front page news. It needs to be what every politician is being asked about. It's going to start with me when I have the politicians on my show. So get ready if you're listening and you come on my show. I'm going to be asking you, so tell me, what are you doing about the illegal detention of minors in Connecticut? What are you saying about it and what are you doing about it? I think that that's what we need to ask people from now on. People in positions of power and influence. What are you saying and what are you doing about the separation of families, minors from adults, in Connecticut? Maybe you can't help what's going on in Texas or Florida or Missouri, but in Connecticut, I bet you could help. I'm Lisa Wexler. We're going to be right back and we're going to talk about good news. Thank you for staying with me through the bad. We're going to talk about a fantastic effort to clean up rivers and get rid of all the debris and garbage that we've been dumping on them for who knows how long. Stay tuned. We'll be right back.

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1: From ABC News, I'm Chuck Sievertson. Being questioned today about making his job permanent, Acting Attorney General Todd Blanche before the Senate Judiciary Committee. They've all been making openings comments. Blanche.
2: I'm proud of what we've done to help American families see safer streets and to have a fair shot at the life they're working to build.
1: Illinois Democratic Senator Dick Durbin.
3: The president decided to fire the predecessor Mr. Blanche after just 14 months on the job. After courts and grand juries blocked her from prosecuting the president's political opponents. Seemingly, President Trump believes you, Mr. Blanche, will be more successful.
1: The U.S. military says it fired missiles at Iranian missile launch and storage sites. A new threat from President Trump against Iran, setting a next Wednesday deadline.
4: We're going to knock out all their power plants. We're going to knock out all their bridges unless they get to the table and negotiate.
1: Iran's threatening to stop all energy exports from the region. President Trump has countermanded the order hours ago of an ICE official saying that vehicle stops by immigration police cannot be suspended. This after recent deaths during traffic stops in Maine and Texas. A member of all ICE teams will wear a body camera, says Department of Homeland Security. New numbers about the cost of living this morning. The producer price index, tracking prices at the wholesale level. Declining energy costs in June helped to drive down the index 0.3%. But prices were still 5.5% higher than a year ago. Protesters broke in on a news conference by Louisville Mayor Craig Greenberg to oppose construction of a data center in the county, projected by the local utility to need as many megawatts of electricity at full capacity as about 368,000 homes.
5: It's a lifeline for Louisville.
6: We need you to pick a side.
1: Protesters accused the mayor of refusing to meet with them. 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
10: Dozens of high water rescues have been carried out in creeks, rivers, and flooded neighborhoods.
11: Everything about this is a team effort.
10: Texas game warden Derek Renspies is working in the flood zone west of San Antonio.
11: So far, I'm not aware of any fatalities. Every rescue has been successful, at least between Medina and Uvalde counties.
10: Storms dumped more than 10 inches of rain on the region Tuesday, with more rain on the way today.
1: ABC's Jim Ryan in Dallas-Fort Worth. Searches in San Francisco Bay for three people still missing after a boat went down overnight near Alcatraz. ABC's Trevor Ault.
12: Coast Guard racing to the scene, but by the time they arrived, the bottom two levels of that three-level cruiser were underwater. It's unclear if anyone was wearing a life vest. One passenger rushed to shore was later pronounced dead. 13 passengers were safely rescued. Three people were taken to the hospital with injuries.
1: A blacksmith, a stable boy, a soldier, a slave. The faces and stories of these and others from an ancient Roman city in modern Hungary have been brought to life for a new exhibition in Budapest. It created highly detailed faces from over a dozen skulls found in the ancient city of Aquincum. DNA analysis and other techniques from archaeology and anthropology were used to determine how the people may have looked in life nearly 2,000 years ago. The title of the exhibit is Once We Were Like You. Chuck Sievertson, ABC News.
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14: 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Bridgeport is hiring teachers ahead of the next school year. Every Thursday until August 13th from 10 a.m. to noon, there will be open teacher interviews. The interviews are happening at the Bridgeport Public Schools Human Resource Office at City Hall. Bring your resume and get more information on the city website. And the Connecticut Sun beat the Portland Fire yesterday behind 21 points from Aaliyah Edwards. Edwards came off the bench to lead the team in scoring as Brittany Griner added 20 points in the 90-87 win. It was the fourth win in seven games for Connecticut as they improved to 6-18. They still trail Chicago by a game and a half in the Eastern Conference standings. The Sun hit the hardwood again on Friday in Phoenix against the Mercury. For the Voice of Connecticut, WICC, I'm John Kamal.
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15: A heat advisory will be in effect through this evening. Patchy smoke, sun, hot and humid through this afternoon in the mid-90s. Heat indices of 100 or better. Areas of smoke this evening and overnight, fair near 70. Patchy smoke early tomorrow. It'll be a sunny, hot, and less humid day near 90. I'm meteorologist Paul Piorek on WICC.
0: Attorney, advocate, author, public speaker, The Lisa Wexler Show. Flip that switch and turn on your brain. Here is Lisa Wexler.
16: And welcome back to the show. Hola, bolas. A few minutes after 11. It's going to be another hot day, a little bit brutal today. Expected to crest this week's heat wave, which is the second one we've had in just a few weeks. At 203-333-9422, I'm Lisa Wexler. You can call me at 203-333-9422. Well, I'm delighted to introduce you to a guest in studio today. We have Nikki Spiller here, who is the director of Harbor Watch. And I reported to you not too long ago that there's this really cool boom that is going on. I had read about these in Europe, but I didn't know we had them here in Connecticut. That is literally picking up the garbage, the debris that we have thrown for years in places where it collects and it goes down to the Long Island Sound. So this is the good news part of the show today. Nikki Spiller, welcome to the Lisa Wexler Show.
17: Thank you so much for having me today.
16: First of all, I love your name, Spiller, because you're cleaning up all the spills.
17: Yes, we're trying.
16: And I'm not the first person to have noticed that, right, about the name?
17: You actually are.
16: I didn't even
17: notice myself.
16: Really?
17: Yeah.
16: It's going to be so easy to remember your name.
17: That's
16: Nikki
17: fantastic.
16: Spiller, who cleans up the spills.
17: It's great marketing for us.
16: Now, tell me, Harbor Watch, I know you're here with the director of Earth Place. Shout out. Hello, Amy. What is the relationship between Harbor Watch and Earth Place, which I used to call the Nature Center in Westport on Woodside?
17: Yes. So Earth Place is a nature and environmental learning center in Westport, and we have 62 contiguous acres of land, nature trails, a birds of prey exhibit. We have 25 acres of additional land parcels that are kind of protected, preserved spaces in Westport. Earth Place has a licensed preschool and a summer camp. We have nature programming for the public, and then there's the Harbor Watch program, which
16: what
17: I'm
16: is
17: the
16: that?
17: Director of.
16: Okay.
17: So we are a water quality monitoring group. We were established in 1986 as a volunteer organization. And then in the 90s, we were incorporated into the Earth Place programming.
16: Okay.
17: They gave us office spaces.
16: Oh, how nice.
17: We were able to establish a lab there. And so our mission at Harbor Watch is to improve water quality and ecosystem health in Connecticut. And we achieved that through a number of research and monitoring projects that have been ongoing since the late 80s.
16: Do you work with Save the Sound?
17: We do partner on certain projects. We are a participant in a regional program called the Unified Water Study, which is run through Save the Sound. They're kind of the overarching organization. But they help provide funding to groups that are collecting data in embayments or harbors around Long Island Sound, both in Connecticut and New York. All of the groups that are participating are using the same protocols, the same equipment. We're all monitoring for the same things so that at the end of, I think it's every 2 years, they're putting out a report card where they can compare harbors and embayments to each other to see if we're monitoring all the same parameters, oxygen, chlorophyll, turbidity, temperature. How are the embayments comparing to each other? And are there things that the municipalities can do to improve their grades and their water quality and use the other embayments around Long Island Sound?
16: What's
17: as
16: an
17: a guide?
16: Embayment?
17: Just a harbor, an area kind of where...
16: Can we use the word harbor?
17: We can use the word harbor, yeah.
16: Because that's what I think about, like a circular area within a water that has land and sand around it.
17: Yes.
16: Right?
17: Yep.
16: Harbor.
17: Yeah,
16: okay.
17: It's kind of where the coastline goes more inland. And meets with the rivers that
16: right where
17: it.
16: The boats go.
17: Yep.
16: Okay. And do you also deal with the movement in Connecticut to get rid of dams so that the rivers flow more freely, presumably maybe cleaner and creating better habitats for wildlife?
17: We definitely support those projects. That's nothing that my team is actively working on.
16: Okay. Because I know in Wilton they're doing a lot with that.
17: Yes, and Save the Sound's doing it. So my team is a small team of four scientists. We do hire a bunch of college interns in the summer because without them, we would not be able to get the scope of work done that we do.
16: Okay.
17: And we do work with some volunteers periodically as well. And we have a number of high school students that participate in some of our education programs. So our primary focus has for years been on indicator bacteria, so E. coli in freshwater or enterococci.
16: So are you the organization that decides or that gives the information to decide whether the beaches are closed?
17: Some of our interns from the city of Norwalk do that data collection, but we are not the organization that does that. We are really looking at rivers that are just there for the sake of being rivers and trying to work closely with municipalities to locate where sewage pollution is entering our waterways
16: okay.
17: and help them figure out how we can
16: and
17: remove
16: that brings
17: them.
16: Us to this.
17: Yeah.
16: So this is a device.
17: Yes.
16: What do we call it? The boom? What are you calling it?
17: Yeah. So it's a type of trash trap and it just happens to be a boom. So most people are familiar with like an oil boom mm-hmm. that you see after an oil spill. It's a very similar concept. It's this big boom. It floats on top of the water. So it does not harm any wildlife. Fish are able to pass underneath it. Turtles can climb over it. Birds should not be impacted by it. And it stops any debris from floating down the river. So that happens.
16: It catches it.
17: Yeah. And it stops it from moving forward and keeps it floating.
16: Is it float like in a net kind of a thing?
17: Nope. It just floats on the surface. There's a lot of organic material that kind of builds up as well. Just pollen accumulates on the surface, leaves that fall. Seasonally, it'll change of how much organic debris is coming down the river. But that also just helps trap any trash that's coming down.
16: So the boom, is the boom kind of sectioning it off and then putting it to the side? Or is the boom like providing a catch basin for it that can lift up and you can take the trash out?
17: We have to go in and manually remove it, but the boom just crosses the riverbank completely. So it is...
16: Just moves it.
17: The boom goes completely across and it stops everything. So there's basically just like a U-shaped boom and everything is collecting
16: in it.
17: And then periodically my team goes in with our interns and we use trash grabbers, pool skimmers, and we take everything out that we can.
16: I see.
17: We're wearing waders, gloves as protective gear because there are some not so great things that we've been finding recently. So we're trying to protect
16: ourselves.
17: What a shock. It happens. Tell us
16: some of the things that you've been finding, Nikki Spiller. What have you found that people have dumped into the rivers?
17: Dog poop bags with dog poop still in them.
16: I believe that.
17: Yep. There's a lot of that.
16: I believe that because people think that everything is going to be compostable.
17: Mm-hmm.
16: I have a thought about this. It's going to be very politically incorrect. But I think that a lot of dog poop doesn't belong in plastic bags. I think it belongs buried in the ground where the poop is, as long as it's dirt and ground.
17: It needs to be properly disposed of and removed. Because
16: I don't want to step on it on a sidewalk.
17: No, for
16: but
17: sure.
16: When people freak out and have to collect it when it's in a forest, there's something wrong with them.
17: Well, we
16: poop
17: do have
16: is
17: to be
16: everywhere
17: careful.
16: In a forest.
17: Poop is everywhere, but the dog poop, if it's accumulating in larger quantities than what's natural, when it rains, that bacteria is still entering our waterways, and that's what's closing a lot of beaches.
16: Well, what are you going to talk about the bacteria from deer and from geese and everybody else?
17: It's there as well, but when dog poop accumulates in areas.
16: I'm not talking about a pile of dog poop. I'm talking about an individual dog pooping.
17: Yeah, it all plays a role because if your individual dog is pooping and your neighbor's individual dog is pooping, if everyone thinks that it's okay, then all of a sudden it's all the dogs. And so we do have to kind of maintain it a little bit more. There's a really good case study happening now in the Brantford area where a lot of residents were kind of that mindset. And trying, even some were trying to dispose properly of their dog waste, but there was improper garbage cans. And so when it rained, all of the dog poop that was collecting in the garbage cans was going off into the beaches. It's the whole reason the beaches have been closed.
16: So what do you want us to do with our dog poop?
17: It has to be bagged and thrown in like household trash for disposal.
16: That's
17: where it needs to go. There's nothing like crazy that you have to do. It's just pick it up and put it in the household trash. And so it goes to a proper facility.
16: Well, I think we would agree that putting in a plastic bag in a river is not a good idea.
17: That's not great. So I think one thing a lot of people don't realize is that the catch basins that you see on the side of the street that collect rainwater, those are connected to underground sewer systems.
16: Sure. For storm, they go to the sound.
17: Stormwater, they go right to the sound.
16: Of course.
17: There's some people that don't realize that.
16: They don't
17: they
16: know
17: think
16: that?
17: That it goes to the sewer treatment plant.
16: Oh.
17: Some areas, there was a time where we had combined sewers, and so the stormwater and your sanitary sewage did go and all get treated. But as infrastructure expanded, municipalities expanded, population increased, it's not best practice anymore, so they have been separated. So
16: don't stick the plastic bag into the catch basins.
17: Yes, and twofold, the bacteria from the dog poop ends up in your waterway, can close the beaches, but also those things, the bags, disposable wipes, all of those can clog the pipes.
16: Of course.
17: And that causes flooding and backups, and so that's also
16: So what else have you found in the river?
17: We find a ton of toys, surprisingly, in the Rooster River. So we're seeing soccer balls, basketballs, golf balls, tennis balls, dog toys. So we're hoping that we can kind of scout the area and identify where they're coming from. Is there a ball field in the area or a school? And something where we can just help work with those individuals who may be contributing to explain to them how, you know, your 57 golf balls that we found don't need to be here. And what are just some things that we can implement so that they get stopped on your property before they end up in the river?
16: Nikki Spiller, stay with us. 203-333-9422. We're talking about cleaning up our rivers with some novel ways to do it right here at home. Stay tuned.
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16: And welcome back to the show. We're here with Nikki Spiller, who's the director of Harbor Watch, which is a nonprofit enterprise associated with Earth Place. And Nikki joined the team back in 2009 as an intern, but now she's the lab director. And you hold, Nikki, a BS in environmental science and policy from Marist, right?
17: I do, yes.
16: Yeah. Do you love what you do?
17: I do love what I do. Every day. It's great. It's always something different, which is awesome.
16: Really. Do you live around here? Where do you live?
17: I live in Monroe.
16: In Monroe. That's a nice place, too.
17: It is.
16: A lot of forest there. It's very pretty.
17: Yes.
16: Okay, so we're talking about this boom. Tell us about how you secured the funding for it. How long is it going to be there? Is it going to move from the Rooster River to another river? Talk to us about this project.
17: Yeah, so for a couple of years, we've been really wanting to bring a trash trap device to Connecticut. I had been at a summit and saw a town in Long Island present on a boom that they had installed and the really great work that the town had done and the amount of trash that they were moving from it. And so I started talking with municipalities in our area, trying to figure out, could we get grant funding? What funding would be available? We did try for some grant funding, and after it was a big competitive national grant, and after we didn't get that one, the town of Fairfield said, you know what, this is just too important to let
16: Fairfield.
17: Go.
16: Fairfield. So they're funding it.
17: They're funding it. So
16: good,
17: they're using
16: you,
17: the nickel for NIP.
16: The NIPs.
17: The NIP fund.
16: You know
17: money.
16: How many we have?
17: Yes. And so
16: 90 million?
17: It's been great for
16: 90 million NIPs?
17: It is a lot of NIPs, but it's been great.
16: No, there are 90 million NIPs that have been returned to Connecticut a year.
17: Yes. Yeah. And
16: we're only 3 million people
17: funds,
16: in Connecticut.
17: I know. It's a lot. It's a lot. But the funds have been doing great things for us to be able to then the town purchase the boom using those funds. And they are providing Harbor Watch with funds to be able to maintain the boom annually. And so that's been a great partnership.
16: No, it's a good use of the money, because
17: yes.
16: The idea was that these the stores that sell alcohol could sell the NIPs, but they would keep back a portion of the bottle, and it would go into a fund for environmental cleanup, and that's exactly what this is. Do you find a lot of NIPs in the river?
17: We do, actually.
16: Do
17: find
16: you?
17: A ton. Yeah, the last time we were out, it was like 30 NIPs in just one clean out that we found. It was wild. We filled a 17-gallon bucket with plastic bottles. Most of them were water bottles, but like 30 of them were NIP bottles.
16: Yeah. Because we have no alcohol problem in Connecticut, of course, whatsoever.
17: I'm not here to
16: Zero.
17: Judge what people
16: Zero.
17: Are doing there.
16: Okay. Right. Because they're just nipping. They're just nipping. One little nip at a time in their car. All right. So Nikki Spiller, so you're the director of Harbor Watch. So how long has this boom been in the Rooster River?
17: So the boom in the Rooster River was installed at the end of May, the Tuesday after Memorial Day.
16: And how's it doing?
17: And it's doing great. We've been out to clean it out four times. So we did a clean out when
16: Must
17: we installed
16: be so
17: it.
16: So exciting.
17: It's
16: to clean it
17: it's
16: out.
17: It's weirdly exciting.
16: I would be so excited about it.
17: We never know what we're going to find. We found the toy hippo, which was really fun.
16: No, but it's just so great to get the garbage out of there. It's so
17: it
16: cleansing, quite literally.
17: Yes. So the initial clean out that we did of the area when we installed it was just to make sure that it was clean. We did go out. There's a lot of organic debris that was accumulating.
16: Yes.
17: And so some residents were getting concerned. There was
16: okay.
17: a bunch of trash still in there as well. So we did clean that out. And then we had two events where we cleaned out after precipitation events. So after rainfall, we're still trying to determine exactly how much rain triggers the boom, like really filling up. But that's when we expect to get the most amount of trash. So what's coming down through
16: the catch basins. Oh, like what happened last
17: week. Yeah. And so what's coming down through catch basins, what's running off the riverbanks into the water, that's where you're going to get most of the accumulation.
16: Okay.
17: Is during runoff events. So we're making sure that we're paying attention to when it's raining and being able to go out within a couple of days to clean it up. And
16: is this rented or owned?
17: It's owned. This town owns the boom.
16: And then the town can lend it out to other rivers.
17: They could. I think it's going to do a really great job here in the Rooster River for all of the bacteria work that we did. The whole river, we can see a lot of trash accumulating along the length of the river. And so that's why we chose, in partnership with the town of Fairfield, chose the Rooster River as the one we wanted to put it in. Theoretically, we could move it if we...
16: If the river's clean.
17: If the river's clean and it's not...
16: That's the point,
17: yeah,
16: right? If
17: we
16: starts
17: find out
16: to
17: where
16: not
17: all the sources
16: accumulating
17: are,
16: a lot. Like right. if the rate of accumulation of garbage is such that you've really done a great job, then you can move it. But otherwise, you can't.
17: Right. That's the goal, is that we can track the trash back to the source, change individual behaviors. All of a sudden, now we're not collecting anything. And then, we can move it to a different waterway to start the process all over
16: again.
17: How much
16: did it cost to buy the boom?
17: I was not part of that process, so I don't know the exact cost, but it was just a couple $1,000s. It was way...
16: That's all?
17: Yes. It was way less expensive than one would think.
16: It's nothing.
17: It's not much.
16: I could write a check for that to clean up a river. I'd be happy to do it.
17: We're looking for sponsors to get some new ones in other areas, so...
16: It's a no-brainer. In Westport? It's a no-brainer. Where do you want to put it in Westport?
17: We are in talks with the Westport Conservation Department about putting one in Westport as well.
16: But where would you want to?
17: The Sasco Brook area is where they were looking.
16: Is that where the pond dried up?
17: The dam broke, and there was no need to put the dam back in. And so Bulkley Pond is now no longer a pond.
16: It's not a pond anymore.
17: No.
16: That was a man-made kind of a pond?
17: Yes.
16: I didn't realize that.
17: Yeah. The mill right there used it for a while, and then it was, I believe, just used kind of for ice skating.
16: No, it was pretty. It was pretty to look at.
17: Once the dam broke, the landowner was like, there's no need for it to be rebuilt. The state
16: I understand.
17: Agreed, and so they let it go. They had to fix it to make sure it was...
16: But around there is where you would put a boom?
17: Yeah, just downstream of that.
16: Okay. Any place else in Westport? I'm thinking. Or Weston? Any place in Weston? Weston has a bunch of rivers.
17: Weston does have a bunch of rivers.
16: And they have the reservoir.
17: Thankfully, because Weston and a lot of those towns just up from the coast, so not on the coastline... The population density is a lot less. Our impervious surface is a lot less. So our focus is going to be mostly on those larger, higher density areas.
16: Norwalk. Bridgeport.
17: We do have two booms in Norwalk right now that was funded through a Connecticut Deep grant. They're a much smaller boom. We have them at Stormwater Outfalls. It was kind of a pilot project. We're working with some high school students at Brian McMahon to maintain them. And they're collecting trash as well, but definitely less. Those two booms thus far since January have collected 100 pounds of trash each. The Rooster River boom since the end of May has already collected 200 pounds of trash. So we're just dealing with different systems, but they're still being very productive. And we're going to keep them going as long as the towns will help fund the maintenance of them. The towns themselves often have had a hard time initiating any kind of trash trap device, whether it's in catch basins or something like this, mostly because there's just not the personnel to stay on top of it. And there's a lot of maintenance there. But my team is really excited about these projects and wanting to do more and really collect the data on what we're seeing so we can have it be actionable and encourage.
16: It sounds
17: change.
16: Like an ideal thing for young people who need community service.
17: Yes, and we are working on bolstering our volunteer opportunities for this. We're just because we're just a couple of months in and learning how it all goes and making sure that we're collecting data appropriately and really understanding how safe it is to have kids in the water. Do we have the appropriate protective gear? But we are working on getting college interns and high school students more out with us to help with the projects and then be part of the data analysis and be part of working with their communities to make a change.
16: Have you studied, as part of Harbor Watch, we're chatting with Nikki Spiller, who's part of Earth Place and Harbor Watch, have you studied all the different rivers that eventually pour into Long Island Sound? In other words, is there sort of an overarching goal that you think would make a measurable difference in cleaning up Long Island Sound?
17: We have studied a number of waterways. They kind of vary from year to year. When we first started in the 90s collecting bacteria data, it was just mostly in the Norwalk Westport area. We have since expanded and monitored rivers from Greenwich up through Milford and kind of into the Newtown area as well within Fairfield County. And we have had a lot of great success working with municipal partners to identify broken sanitary sewers and stop that pollution, finding individual homeowners that are directly connected to stormwater systems because contractors had a map upside down or made a, not great decision to intentionally connect to the wrong pipes. So we've had a lot of success in getting these sources removed and seeing improvements to water quality, which have been reflected in the Clean Water Act impaired waters list for Connecticut. And so we've seen waterways delisted, which has been great. And we're going to continue doing what we're doing.
16: Love what you're doing. You're cleaning up the world.
17: Yeah. And it's little by little. It's one piece at a time.
16: Yeah, but it's really important.
17: Yeah. And just spreading the word about what we're doing, trying to make
16: small individual
17: changes. I can't believe
16: how cheap it is. And these booms are made in Connecticut, I read. It said in the article that I read, it said the boom was made in Connecticut.
17: I don't remember exactly where that was made.
16: But it's only a couple of $1,000. I thought you were going to tell me it was $100,000 to buy this piece of equipment.
17: There are a lot of different types of booms or boom and basket devices and other devices. So they really do run the gamut. We just happened to choose one that was more on the
16: cheaper side. It's good for people to hear because then it seems attainable, right?
17: Yes.
16: Then it seems like we can do this.
17: Yes.
16: We can squeeze this into our budget. We can fit this in.
17: We can. We do have a new grant from the Long Island Sound Community Impact Fund. It's a Restore America's Estuaries grant, and they will be providing us funding to do a community engagement project in Stratford and Bridgeport.
16: Great.
17: And then we will be installing a new boom in the Brucebrook watershed, which borders those two municipalities. So we've started conversations with those municipalities, and we're hoping that the boom will be installed in the spring.
16: Nikki Spiller, a pleasure to meet you. I'm not going to forget your name. And thank you very much for coming in for Earth Place. We really appreciate it. Harbor Watch, thank you so much for doing this good work in the community.
17: Thank you so much for having us.
16: Beautiful.
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0: Hello and welcome back to the show. Hi, we are joined right now by Gigi Rios-New, and we're going to be talking a little bit about taking your story and making it something real. Maybe it's your story that really happened to you, or maybe it's a story that you've been noodling around in your head that you think has got to turn into a screenplay, a teleplay, a television series. That's me. Gigi New has a tremendous amount of experience. She began her career as a personal assistant on Everybody Loves Raymond.
1: Yes.
0: We could really talk about that for half an hour.
1: I'm telling you. We absolutely.
0: One of my favorite shows.
1: Hysterical.
0: And,
1: right?
0: And the guy, Phil Rosenthal, he does something called like
1: Somebody Feed Phil.
0: Somebody Feed, which is really a big hit on Netflix.
1: Huge.
0: We've watched most of them.
1: He's so endearing.
0: It's
1: just, it's tremendous. And that's how he ran Everybody Loves
0: Raymond.
1: Is
0: that right?
1: Oh, totally. Yeah. He was just great. Just great.
0: Did he run the show or did Ray Romano run the show?
1: Phil ran the show. He was the showrunner. And Ray did a spot on Letterman. And immediately afterwards, David knew that he was going to do his show.
0: You mean Phil knew?
1: Dave Letterman.
0: Dave Letterman.
1: Dave produced it. Worldwide Pants produced it. Yeah, yeah. And so they interviewed showrunners and there was just this whole kind of idea that Ray wanted of doing a show with his college buddies. And many people interviewed for the show running job. Phil sat down with them and he said, I'm not interested in doing that show. I think your show is about your family. And so it was really Phil's vision of what the show should be. And then the rest is history.
0: So, because Phil is credited as the creator, writer of the show all the time.
1: He is. It's co-created. So it's he and Ray. But he was really very instrumental in guiding Ray away from the college friend kind of story that he wanted to do.
0: That's so
1: interesting.
0: And he
1: just said, I think that what's more evergreen is family. Right.
0: That's and was it based on Ray Romano's family
1: it
0: somewhat?
1: It absolutely was.
0: It was.
1: Yes. He has twins. He had his oldest is Allie, is his daughter. He has twins. And then he has another boy. And they lived across the street from his parents in Queens.
0: Oh, I love it.
1: And his brother is a cop.
0: Well, you know, the casting was masterful.
1: It was just next level. The thing about it that was so great that they really managed to capture lightning in a bottle was that Phil would make sure that all of the writers came into the room with a story that they had during the summer. So it was all very personal. There's a lot of those episodes that came from real life. I mean,
0: that's why they're so good.
1: Exactly.
0: The best one, though, was the meatball. The best. The best. What was it? Doris? What was her name?
1: Doris Roberts.
0: Doris Roberts.
1: Yeah, yeah, yeah.
0: She played Marie. And she reminded me of my Aunt Lila.
1: I think we all have an Aunt Lila.
0: Who was
1: don't
0: not,
1: we, Lisa?
0: Right. And she wasn't even my aunt. She was my father's partner's wife, but that was Aunt Lila. And everything about her, the manipulation. She was a manipulator.
1: Oh, honey.
0: Big time.
1: And again, Phil plucked it from his life. There's an episode called The Loud Family that the little boy says in class. He's like, my family's really loud and they're idiots. And that actually happened in Phil's to Phil and Monica. And they were just horrified.
0: You know what else episode? We're chatting with Gigi Rios-New. We're going to get to why she's on in a minute, but I love this conversation. I love the episode where they think that they've discovered a real Italian relative. And it turns out, and they love her, and they feel she's kin, and oh my God, they're so excited to have someone from Italy be in their home.
1: Yeah.
0: And then they find out it was a mistake. And then it's like, oh, you're not really related to us? I guess everything we thought about you, we have nothing really in common with you whatsoever. We're never going to see you again.
1: So bye-bye.
0: Goodbye. Exactly. It's a great episode.
1: Exactly. They're loaded. They're just, and they're
0: the
1: fun.
0: The meatball, when Marie purposely takes away the ingredient that makes the meatball taste good, as she gives it to her daughter-in-law to sabotage her daughter-in-law, says, why don't these meatballs taste good? And Marie finally admits that she holds on to the secret of her recipe. There are people like that, Gigi. There are.
1: I know it. And it's astonishing that there are, but God bless them, right? Oh. There are.
0: So you had a great time. So were you living in LA?
1: I was. Yeah. I lived in LA for roughly 15 years. And so that was the very first exposure to television that I had. And I was a personal assistant. So I was able to be on the set. I was able to occasionally be in the room, the writer's room. It was a wonderful experience. It kind of spoiled me for later when I started writing, because Phil had a very regimented, he wanted people in, he wa- at 10, and they were out by 5. That does not happen.
0: Oh, is that right?
1: Oh, no. But most television, because it's just such a laborious process.
0: They're there all the time?
1: Until easily 10. Sometimes people spend the night. I mean,
0: What made him be able to be so successful but so disciplined at the same time?
1: I think he liked his family. I think that was a big piece.
0: He liked his family.
1: You want a showrunner who wants to be home with their family. So many just kind of go, you know.
0: Or they don't have a family.
1: Or they don't like their family, Lisa.
0: Or they don't have one.
1: Yeah, or they don't have one. That's right.
0: Right.
1: That's right. So anyway, so he was just like, it shouldn't be this hard. If I get talented writers, it shouldn't be this hard to... you know, to break a story in the room. And so, yeah, so I just kind of, that was kind of my guiding light. And then other shows that I wrote on were equally strong in terms of when I would go in and basically when I would get out, like at 7 or so. But
0: and what did you write for yourself, Gigi?
1: I wrote on a few shows. I wrote on a show called The Brothers Garcia. It was on Nickelodeon.
0: Okay.
1: That was my first show. I wrote on a show called The Ortegas on Fox. It did not get picked up. We went through the whole process of production, of the writer's room, of all of it. And at the last minute, Fox pulled it. I wrote on a show. We did a reboot on HBO Max of The Brothers Garcia called The Garcias, and we shot it down in Cancun. So that was a lot of fun. So, you know, and in between writing assignments and things of that nature, I wrote a movie for Lifetime. And so it's just, you know, it's a gig economy, basically, still as a writer. You take the jobs where you can.
0: Yeah.
1: And currently I have a couple of shows in motion that we're going out with in September. So
0: well, that's exciting.
1: It's very exciting.
0: So what brought you to Connecticut?
1: So my son was born 2006, and we just did not want to live in LA anymore.
0: You and your husband?
1: Mm-hmm. Mm. Mm-hmm. My husband is also in the business, and so we just decided let's go. Let's go. He went to school in New York, and then he just said I just think Connecticut would be a great place to raise Cooper. And it is.
0: And it is. So you're happy.
1: You're
0: at the tail end of it now, though.
1: He's at NYU now.
0: Right?
1: He'll be a junior at NYU.
0: Yeah.
1: Yeah.
0: And it turned out to have been a good choice. You're happy in Connecticut?
1: Oh, so much.
0: Yeah.
1: So much. You know, the people are lovely. We love Westport.
0: I think LA is a failed city now anyway. Look what goes on there.
1: You don't.
0: I was following Spencer Pratt's campaign, and I never heard of him. I never watched The Hills. Mm-hmm. I didn't know who he was. But I'm seeing the video of the homeless and my son lives in LA. He moved there years ago. Yeah. But he moved there because his girlfriend lives there. And so that's where he didn't want to be there. He doesn't really like it there, but he loves the weather.
1: Yeah.
0: Loves.
1: Yeah.
0: And so he's there. And I went to visit him about 2 years ago now. And he lives in Studio City.
1: Yeah.
0: In a charming little house that they rent.
1: Okay.
0: And I was tripping over homeless people everywhere. And I thought some of them were dead. Gigi.
1: Lisa.
0: I couldn't believe where I was.
1: Lisa. You're preaching to the converted.
0: It was like apocalyptic there.
1: Not to mention the traffic. Okay. The traffic is insane. To go 20 minutes, you might as well leave an hour and a half before. And, you know, we didn't want that. I have a friend who moved from LA to Colorado, and she was a teacher, and she said, I knew I had to move when I asked the students during October to go outside and find a leaf that reminded them of fall. And they had no context as to what fall was.
0: Oh, zero. So she said I had to have seasons.
1: Had to have seasons. And that was one of the reasons why we moved too.
0: Also,
1: we needed seasons.
0: Really?
1: We wanted Cooper to understand the concept of time. And
0: you feel in LA it gets a little distorted?
1: Oh, it's a big soundstage. I mean, there is just,
0: right?
1: it is day in and day out of the same thing. And again, you know.
0: The Truman Show.
1: A lot of people. Yeah.
0: that's what I'm listening to. Yeah.
1: Yeah. That's it. It's just the same day in, day out. And it's, you know, people say, oh, well, it's so fake. And it's, I don't think it's fake. I just think that there's, kind of this perception of how they need to be, how people need to be. They're either very kind of lackadaisical and they're just kind of beach, kind of like, I'm just going to go to the beach all day, or they are just like, I've got to be ahead of this next person in terms of career. I've got to really hustle. I've got to be strive. And it's just like, I don't know. There's no, for me and for my husband and son, there was just no life there. Really, really important to live the moments, I feel. And we were able to do that here.
0: What town did you choose? Where are you?
1: We're in Westport.
0: You're in Westport. Yeah. You're in my town.
1: Okay.
0: Yeah, I moved here in 1989. I love it too.
1: Look at us.
0: And when I moved to Westport, and we didn't have any friends or family there. We ended up in Connecticut because I grew up on Long Island, which I didn't want to move back to. It was kind of a parking lot. I wanted more elbow room. We had lived in Westchester, which I felt I also couldn't get the elbow room I wanted. It was very highly taxed. And so we went to Connecticut, and my husband's family was in Boston. So it was kind of a natural in between.
1: Sure.
0: But when I got to Westport at the time, Paul Newman and Joanne Woodward were still active citizens of the town. And they really were the moral conscience of the town, if not the state.
1: Sure.
0: And I just felt like I was going to be in a community that, if I had any artistic inclination whatsoever, if I was ever going to be the writer, which is what I always wanted to do, that it would happen in Westport. And it did.
1: Look at you.
0: And
1: see?
0: It did. Yeah. It happened in Westport. There's something in the water in our town.
1: I agree. It cultivates creativity.
0: And we're going to come back to that theme of creativity in just a moment. Stay tuned. We're chatting with Gigi Rios New, who is a screenwriting teacher based in Westport. And we're going to talk about you and your story and how you can get your story to a place where somebody else can experience it. We'll be right back.
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3: You already know the statistics. So many people are in mental distress. But what if it's you or someone you love who suffers from an eating disorder, disabling anxiety, or a mood problem? What can you do about it? How can you break the cycle?

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2: So Gigi Rios New is with us. She's been living in Westport for about 20 years. She's perfected her own craft as a writer who's written for television series. And now I understand, Gigi, you run a screenwriting workshop. Is that right?
3: I have my own business.
2: I'm a
3: writer's consultant. So let's say you, Lisa, like, I think I have an idea for a show.
2: I do.
3: Okay.
2: Well, want to know my idea?
3: I would love to hear it. Do you want to share it?
2: Of course I do.
3: Okay.
2: Because nobody else can write it.
3: Okay. That's right.
2: I want to write about, you know, my life as a probate judge. No, nobody else can write.
3: Okay.
2: Exactly. And I'm a published author. I've written Secrets of a Jewish Mother. I wrote the whole book.
3: Oh, well, so. Okay. So let's do this. So do you want to do it as a television show?
2: Yes.
3: Or is it, okay, so a television show.
2: Oh, I see it as a television show. I've already written, like, you know, yeah, I see it as a television show.
3: As a comedy?
2: It's a dramedy.
3: A dramedy.
2: Okay. It has to be a dramedy because it's funny. It's kind of like my life is kind of like Saint Elsewhere meets Blue Bloods meets Barney Miller.
3: Oh, my Lord. Okay, sold.
2: Do you understand?
3: Yeah. It has a certain thematic tone to it that I think to drill down on it, you could really kind of,
2: because there's
3: like
2: Barney Miller. There's a Barney Miller aspect to my everyday in court with my four clerks,
3: mm-hmm.
2: and the stories and the people that come in, mm-hmm. and the characters, the clerks themselves, which really have to be a big part of it. But then I am in psych wards much of the day.
3: Oh, wow.
2: Yes. I will be today. I was yesterday, the day before, because probate judges do all of the psychiatric hearings. And we have a psychiatric hospital in Westport on Longlots Road,
3: right.
2: St. Vincent.
3: That's right. That's right.
2: So I'm there 3-4 days a week presiding over people with schizophrenia, bipolar disorder.
3: Sure.
2: And their stories are out of a dramedy. I mean, they're confidential, but the fact patterns, the way that they speak, the word salad, the paranoia, the conspiracies, the tales,
3: mm-hmm.
2: and the heartbreak, by mm-hmm. the way. The real heartbreak.
3: Oh.
2: The
3: St.
2: Elsewhere aspect of the heartbreak.
3: Yeah. It is indeed.
2: Right?
3: Absolutely. And so you can come at it from a very personal point of view.
2: Only I could write it.
3: Okay.
2: So I don't think anyone could steal it because they couldn't write it with the authenticity that I would bring to it.
3: Okay. So that brings me to the next point is a lot of people say, well, what do you need if you're going to come to me with a story? And I say it's the three P's, right? It's passion, point of view, and patience. Those three
2: patience
3: things.
2: Patience is tough.
3: Patience
2: okay.
3: is tough, but those three
2: okay.
3: things. And if you come at a story with passion, like mm-hmm. you do,
2: mm-hmm.
3: you want to be, it's not just about, oh, I want to write this. It's why do you want to write?
2: Oh, I know why I want to write.
3: Why do you want
2: to
3: write?
2: I want the world to know about it.
3: Okay. So it's, so a lot of people who write, when they have a story, they're not connected to it.
2: Mm.
3: And when you're not connected to it, it shows up on the page.
2: Interesting.
3: It doesn't mean that it has to be true to you. It doesn't mean it has to come from your life. But if you're not passionate about it, it's going to reflect in the writing.
2: Okay.
3: It's going to become sterile. And you don't want that. Nobody wants to read pages that just kind of, you just kind of clock in and out. By the way.
2: It'll feel like AI.
3: You might as well have AI read it. And here's the thing. If you submit to a competition or to a producer or whomever, a lot of them say they won't read past page 5 if the pages don't jump. If they don't pop.
2: That makes sense.
3: If you don't get, then if you can't get me by page 5, why am I going to go to page 6?
2: Mm-hmm.
3: And so that's what I do. I help construct that. Then we go

0: to point of view, right? So let's just say, let's just take yours, for example. We kind of go, okay, let's just take an aspect of it. You said St. Elsewhere.
1: Yes.
0: Just let's just stick
1: what a great
0: there.
1: Show that was.
0: Yeah. So let's just stick with like St. Elsewhere in terms of other shows. So we have
1: Chaos.
0: We've had Chaos, but we've had like other shows, like we've had Chicago Hope. We've had Grey's Anatomy. Mm. And so the piece becomes, let's say, and let's, you know, and in terms of a judge, we've had Judging Amy. We've had shows,
1: yeah. It's a
0: right?
1: big Judging Amy. We've By had, the way, that was based on a Connecticut judge.
0: I know.
1: Did you know that?
0: Yes, I do. Yeah. Yes, I do. But the point of view is, how specific can you get in terms of, and then I mean you plural, right, as a writer. A perfect example is the movie Sinners. I don't know if you saw it.
1: Did not.
0: Brilliant.
1: Really?
0: Fantastic. And so, but it was based on vampires. We've seen many, many vampire movies.
1: You have. I don't.
0: Okay. That's true. Okay. But in general, the public likes them.
1: I don't like them, but the public likes them.
0: So you kind of go, okay, well, what is different about this? And it comes from an angle of twin brothers. One's a vampire, one's not.
1: Okay.
0: Brilliant. Okay. So it's like, oh, what is your special sauce? That's what you want to know. What's your point of view? Because everything's been done to death. Mm. Everything. You don't want to
1: read. Nobody's written about my court.
0: Okay.
1: No one.
0: Then that's your end.
1: No one has ever written about probate court.
0: Then, and the last is patience, right? Because what a lot of people want to do is they want to do it fast. They want to write it fast. They want to get it on the page. They want to get it. And if you don't have the patience to rewrite.
1: I rewrite constantly. That's not a big deal for me.
0: Writing is rewriting.
1: Yeah. So, writing is rewriting.
0: Writing
1: all the
0: is
1: time.
0: Rewriting.
1: Yeah.
0: Absolutely.
1: What I'm interested in your story about Ray Romano, we're chatting with Gigi Rios New. And if you want to know her website, it's called newwaywriter.com.
0: That's right. www.newwaywriter.com.
1: With two W's in there. What I was interested in listening to your story earlier about Ray Romano, where you were an executive assistant on the show, was that Ray came in with a concept, but he changed his mind. He had a flexible, so he thought he was going to write about his fraternity brothers or his college buddies. And Phil Rosenthal says to him, no, let's make it about your family. And Ray Romano was flexible and open-minded enough to say, well, yeah, maybe I should change. I had this idea, but I should do this other idea. That, to me, is a very big secret to success, to not be stubborn.
0: Well, you've just spoken volumes, because that piece, when, especially if someone were to come to me with a project, and then I say, this is a great example. I was teaching at the library, Westport Library. Had someone take the class. They came to me and they said, I'd like to, I think that here's my idea. And I said, okay, this piece, it will be problematic. And he said, really, you think I should take this piece out? I said, just at first blush, yes. He redid it. He ended up winning just recently the Nantucket Film Festival.
1: That's wonderful.
0: And so it's that I had another student. She came to me and she said, this is the script I want to write. Here's an angle I want. And I said, I don't know what that story is. Mm. I don't know how you're going to sustain that. So what if we go a different way in? She did. It's fantastic. She ended up getting a job on Your Friends and Neighbors.
1: That's wonderful.
0: So, and she's got a deal right now with Sony.
1: That's
0: so
1: great.
0: And it's off of this script. It's not, I didn't write it.
1: I understand.
0: I just guided going, you know, let's look at it from a
1: but
0: different point
1: of view.
0: But you're
1: also saying that the student was willing to rewrite and reconsider.
0: That's exactly right. And if we're not willing to do that, if we're just stuck.
1: No, you can't on the, be stuck.
0: You just, you, there's not a lot that I can certainly do, but also too, you're just kind of spinning your wheels.
1: You are.
0: You know?
1: Especially because you have to be prepared in the real world, as you were saying about television. You know, you've got this writer's room, and you may start with what you think is a great first draft, and by the end, it may be something totally different because everybody has something to say about it.
0: Oh, yeah. Oh, yeah. Everyone
1: right?
0: needs to put their two cents in. So when you see, by the way, when you see on television written by, that's really not really written by that person. You've got a lot of cooks in the kitchen.
1: You do.
0: You've got a lot of people saying, you know what, that joke doesn't work or that moment doesn't work. How about we do this? And they kind of move things around. Someone has to be credited with writing the script.
1: Right.
0: Nevertheless, there are a lot of opinions
1: there
0: in that
1: room. There
0: are
1: a lot of opinions.
0: Yeah.
1: So you have
0: to
1: be flexible. So we've just got a few minutes left, Gigi. Tell us about This is very exciting. So now you're telling me about a couple of students that have done well with you. Do you say to people, give me 8 weeks of your time and we'll meet once a week? What is your kind of format to help people get to someplace else with their writing?
0: That's a great question. So I have different services. If someone were to go to my website, they would see different services. So I offer a one-on-one, kind of like in terms of a one-off. Let's say you wanted to come in, or someone wanted to come in and say, or I do Zoom and I do in person. So say they wanted to pitch me their idea. Mm. And then we spend 90 minutes kind of going over the pros and cons. I may never see them again.
1: That's
0: totally fine.
1: Okay.
0: I also offer like 4-week sessions. If they said, I do want this, I do want to work with you. And I do an 8-week block session. So I work in 4-week blocks and 6-week blocks.
1: Okay.
0: And so we do everything from, you know what, TG, I don't want to write the script right now. I need to start the outline, because you have to start with an outline.
1: Do you?
0: If you don't start with an outline, you will get lost, Lisa. Mm-hmm. It's like driving a car and without a GPS.
1: I wrote my book with an outline first.
0: You have to do an outline.
1: I did. I had an outline of every chapter.
0: Okay.
1: And it was much easier.
0: Yeah. Oh, yeah. Yeah. You know where you're going.
1: Totally.
0: Right? You know where you're going.
1: And you can make detours along the way.
0: Oh.
1: It's fine.
0: That is the secret, right? Is to kind of like be willing to kind of go, we're not putting this in stone.
1: Mm-hmm.
0: We're just kind of playing around with it. So I have different services, and so it hopefully anyone could find what they need from me. And we just have fun too. You know, why do it if you're not having a good time? There's no point in that. You know, that's the point of writing and creating. And I have someone right now who's writing a thriller, and I'm just like, but we're having the best time.
1: So let me ask you this. We've got one minute wrap up. We're talking with Chi-Chi. Her website is newwaywriter.com. Is AI going to be the first draft of a lot of things?
0: I don't think so.
1: You don't think so?
0: I don't think so.
1: And I didn't mean the latest draft. I asked about the first draft.
0: No, I don't think so. It doesn't understand nuance. That's the problem. AI doesn't understand nuance.
1: But if it could.
0: Well, right now it doesn't.
1: Okay.
0: But I don't believe so. I think there's just many, many pieces to AI that it's still very apparent that something's written by AI. It doesn't have an emotional piece to it that only humans can bring.
1: And are you seeing jobs in entertainment being replaced by AI?
0: They can't right now because WGA...
1: flat out won't let it?
0: Yes, they ruled against it. So right now we're pretty safe.
1: We're pretty safe.
0: Yeah.
1: All right. Well, thank you, Gigi. It's a pleasure to meet you.
0: Oh, Lisa, thank you so much.
1: Gigi Rios, new on the Lisa Wexler Show. It's newwaywriter.com. Maybe you can make your dream come true. Everybody's got a story.
0: Everybody does.
1: We'll be back with more of the Lisa Wexler Show tomorrow. 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
1: From ABC News, I'm Michelle Franzen. The Senate confirmation hearings underway for Acting Attorney General Todd Blanche, President Trump's pick to become the next permanent AG. Senators questioned Blanche on a variety of issues, including the DOJ's handling and release of the Jeffrey Epstein files. Here's ABC's Peter Haralambos.
2: It is interesting to see how Blanche is responding, in particular to questions about the Epstein affair, where there's this bipartisan criticism at times. And we're actually hearing at times new things from Blanche that kind of contradict his past statements. For example, he tried to defend the fact that he hasn't been meeting personally with Epstein victims. He says by law he's not allowed to do that, or by policy, which is kind of a newer explanation. He also claimed that the DOJ is willing to investigate claims brought by Epstein victims. That contradicts remarks he made about 6 months ago, where he basically said the Department of Justice no longer has open investigations into Epstein.
1: The Senate confirmation hearing also taking place for Jay Clayton, President Trump's pick to serve as Director of National Intelligence. The president lifting the temporary pause on vehicle stops by federal officers during immigration operations. It reverses the stop Homeland Security Secretary Mark Wayne Mullen put into place yesterday following the fatal shootings by federal officers in Maine and Texas. Tensions between the U.S. and Iran continuing to intensify after CENTCOM announcing that the U.S. completed another round of strikes targeting Iran's coastal defense systems.
3: This fight is now focused on a battle for the Strait of Hormuz, which ships were able to pass through freely before the war started. Iran has been firing on cargo ships and American allies. The U.S. overnight launching a seven-hour wave of strikes aimed at degrading Iran's ability to threaten commercial shipping. And the president says these attacks will escalate in the coming days.
1: ABC's Mary Bruce. Parts of central Texas bracing for potentially catastrophic flooding. Some areas receiving more than 10 inches of rain, and more is on the way. 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
1: Toxic smoke from hundreds of wildfires in Canada moving south, and the air quality for millions of Americans soon turning unhealthy. Here's ABC's Ginger Z.
5: Throughout Canada, there are more than 800 wildfires burning. All that smoke provoking air quality alerts from the Great Lakes to New York and New England. In Manchester, New Hampshire, a thick, haunting haze turning skies an eerie shade of orange.
1: Wildfires also triggering thousands of evacuations in northern Minnesota. And in California, hot and dry conditions fanning flames in Napa County. A bipartisan panel in Wisconsin finds that the world's richest man likely broke state law when he handed out $1 million checks to voters in 2025 state Supreme Court election.
6: The Wisconsin Elections Commission has referred complaints against billionaire Elon Musk to prosecutors, saying there's probable cause he violated the state's election bribery law. The panel points to Musk's social media posts and $1 million checks handed to voters just before the 2025 Wisconsin Supreme Court election. The Brown County District Attorney will now decide whether to file criminal charges. Musk's attorneys have argued the giveaways were protected free speech and designed to promote opposition to what they called activist judges.
1: ABC's Dave Packer. A 67-million-year-old T-Rex fossil just sold for $50.1 million. It makes it the most valuable dinosaur ever sold at auction. The 12-foot-tall, 38-foot-long fossil, one of the largest ever unearthed. Michelle Franzen, ABC News.
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0: 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Weather update.
11: A heat advisory will be in effect through this evening. Patchy smoke, sun, hot and humid through this afternoon in the mid-90s. Heat indices of 100 or better. Areas of smoke this evening and overnight. Fair near 70. Patchy smoke early tomorrow. It'll be a sunny, hot, and less humid day near 90. I'm meteorologist Paul Piorek on WICC.
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12: 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Connecticut's extreme hot weather protocol is still in effect until tomorrow night. 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Many municipalities have also listed cooling centers with hours of operation on town and city websites. And as if hot, humid, and hazy wasn't bad enough for the heat wave, now you can add smoky to the mix. Some Canadian wildfire smoke will start tracking across most of New England today, including Connecticut, stretching south to New York and Pennsylvania. People with sensitive respiratory systems should limit time outside until the smoke clears. Three of Connecticut's gubernatorial candidates, including Governor Lamont, State Senator Ryan Fazio, and State Rep Josh Elliott, answered questions from the audience last night at a nonpartisan gubernatorial candidate forum hosted by the Bridgeport nonprofit Faith Acts. Moderator Natasha Alford pressed the candidates on closing the school funding gap between wealthier and poorer communities. Elliott argued it's the state's responsibility to send resources to municipalities without a strong tax base, while Lamont pointed to a decade of flat education funding before he took office and touted his administration's tax cuts and yearly funding increases for districts like Bridgeport. The forum's organizers say they wanted candidates to field real, unscripted questions from everyday Connecticut residents ahead of the race for governor. Eversource has filed for a $727 million annual rate hike that would push the average residential electric bill up 18%, its first formal rate request in 9 years. State Attorney General William Tong released a statement calling the move a, quote, tone-deaf insult to families already squeezed by high energy costs. State regulators have already approved $933 million in storm costs, but rejected more than $300 million in interest charges Eversource wanted passed to customers. And the utility is still separately facing pushback over its bid to keep 300,000 rate hike-related documents confidential. The proposal still needs approval from the Public Utilities Regulatory Authority before any changes take effect. The state is reminding families that children are entitled to free meals throughout the summer. Anyone age 18 or younger can receive free, healthy meals while school is not in session at various participating locations. All sites are listed on the USDA website. Lamont's encouraging families to take advantage of the resource, especially during hot summer days. Education Commissioner Charlene Russell Tucker said in a release that good nutrition is the key to supporting healthy development and that she was thankful to the schools and partners that make the summer food service program possible. Thousands of customers in Shelton, Stratford, and Trumbull were impacted by water main breaks. Emergency crews were called yesterday to repair two breaks on Beaver Dam Road that caused sinkholes. Stratford Mayor David Chess says half the town was without water during midday Tuesday. The Aquarian Water Authority says crews will be working overnight to fix the sinkholes, and traffic on Huntington Road will be closed until at least this afternoon. Tributes are pouring in for the late Bridgeport police officer Cooper Whiteside. He was off duty riding a motorcycle earlier this week when the motorcycle and a Jeep collided in Danbury. Officer Whiteside and his passenger, 34-year-old Brittany Islami, died at the scene. Whiteside was an officer with the department for 2 years. Prior to that, he served as a firefighter, EMT, lieutenant, training captain, and vice president for the West Reading Volunteer Fire Department, and was a volunteer firefighter in Brookfield. He was 38 years old. State Environmental Police say a teenager is in recovery after a mishap while cliff jumping. The incident happened near the cliffs at Kettletown State Park when the teenager jumped and struggled to stay afloat in the water of Lake Zor. Crews from the Oxford Fire Department responded on a boat, but the vessel capsized and everyone on board went into the water. All parties were brought safely ashore, and the 18-year-old cliff jumper is now recovering at the hospital. And Bridgeport is hiring teachers ahead of the next school year. Every Thursday until August 13th from 10 a.m. to noon, there will be open teacher interviews. The interviews are happening at the Bridgeport Public Schools Human Resource Office at City Hall. Bring your resume and get more information on the city website. For the Voice of Connecticut, WICC, I'm John Kamal.
0: Right now, there's one bluefish swimming in Long Island Sound. And this summer, it could make you $25,000 richer. 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
16: From ABC News, I'm Chuck Sievertson. Being questioned today about making his job permanent, Acting Attorney General Todd Blanche before the Senate Judiciary Committee. They've all been making openings comments. Blanche.
17: I'm proud of what we've done to help American families see safer streets and to have a fair shot at the life they're working to build.
16: Illinois Democratic Senator Dick Durbin.
18: The president decided to fire the predecessor Mr. Blanche after just 14 months on the job. After courts and grand juries blocked her from prosecuting the president's political opponents. Seemingly, President Trump believes you, Mr. Blanche, will be more successful.
16: The U.S. military says it fired missiles at Iranian missile launch and storage sites. A new threat from President Trump against Iran, setting a next Wednesday deadline.
19: We're going to knock out all their power plants. We're going to knock out all their bridges unless they get to the table and negotiate.
16: Iran's threatening to stop all energy exports from the region. President Trump has countermanded the order hours ago of an ICE official saying that vehicle stops by immigration police cannot be suspended. This after recent deaths during traffic stops in Maine and Texas. A member of all ICE teams will wear a body camera, says Department of Homeland Security. New numbers about the cost of living this morning. The producer price index, tracking prices at the wholesale level, declining energy costs in June helped to drive down the index 0.3%. But prices were still 5.5% higher than a year ago. Protesters broke in on a news conference by Louisville Mayor Craig Greenberg to oppose construction of a data center in the county, projected by the local utility to need as many megawatts of electricity at full capacity as about 368,000 homes.
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21: We need you to pick a side.
16: Protesters accused the mayor of refusing to meet with them. You're listening to ABC News.
0: 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It's Up Close with John Kamal, taking a deeper look at a local story making news.
22: Next week, the Waterbury line of Metro North is undergoing some major renovations. And if you're in the valley in Stratford and Bridgeport and you take Metro North, this is something you're going to need to know about. Construction set to start after this week and continue until the summer of 2027. So here to tell me more and what to do if you're a regular passenger on the Waterbury branch is president of Metro North, Justin Vonishek. Justin, thank you so much for being here.
23: Yeah, definitely. Thanks, John, for having me. Appreciate it.
22: Oh, yeah, no, please. It's my pleasure. We first, I think, you know, we, the Connecticut general public at large, learned about this back at the press conference in May that the governor did. But take me back for a minute. Which stations in particular are going to be undergoing renovations? There's four, correct?
23: That is correct. There are four stations. Those stations, it's Derby, Shelton, Ansonia, Beacon Falls, and Seymour will be impacted by this work.
22: Okay, I got you. So what improvements need to be made? Why do this?
23: So this is an opportunity to make some really great upgrades to these stations. So we're going to be looking at extending the platforms. They're going to have 350-foot platforms. And really that's going to be designed to accommodate full boarding. So that should really decrease the dwell time at those stations. It's also going to have covered canopies, enclosed windscreens. And really those are just designed to improve comfort in all weather. And, you know, after this winter, I think we could all understand how important that is.
22: Oh, my gosh, absolutely.
23: And, of course,
22: it's
23: going to have the real-time arrival information, brand-new ticket vending machines, improved lighting, and much more clear wayfinding information for our customers. And then, of course, it's going to have ADA accessibility at each of these locations.
22: Oh, great. Great. Yeah, no. So I wanted to ask you about the platforms because this story, in fact, first came to mind because somebody emailed the station a little while ago and said that, you know, these These stations, these four stations that you just mentioned, are some of the last in the country to use like the low, almost ground level platforms where you get up onto the train, like from the ground level, as opposed to the raised platforms that you see. I mean, you know, especially if you ride the New Haven Metro North line, you see those at every single station. Is that true? Are these like among the last ones to be from ground level?
23: So these are actually some of the last ground level on the Metro North territory. But quite frankly, this is common with many of the legacy systems throughout the country, so Chicago, Boston, Philadelphia. So this isn't the last in the country, but again, it is the last, one of the last on the Metro North territory.
22: Last in Metro North. Okay, that's my mistake. Thank you. So why is it better to have them raised? What are the what issues do you avoid by just raising the platforms? And I know obviously ADA accessibility and all of the like comfort and safety things you already went over, but just I don't know what is it about just bringing them up a little bit?
23: Well, as you mentioned, I mean the real benefit is the ADA accessibility, but it also allows for much easier access and egress from the trains, which improves passenger flow, which ultimately improves the runtime of those trains. It's just a much easier boarding and alighting option for our customers.
22: I got you. All right. So this is going to be about a 10-month process before these stations are reopened. What do people do in the meantime? What's the workaround? Are there different trains that people should go to, you know, for people who really rely on this branch?
23: So there will be substitute busing in place that will start on July 20th. And it's intended to really replicate the regular service, so 24 trips. And we're going to run those in partnership with the Connecticut Department of Transportation.
22: All right.
23: And so if your listeners are looking for more information, I would really just direct them to the MTA website or the Train Time app.
22: I got you. Okay. So buses. So, oh, wow. All right. So what's the question I'm trying to ask? I guess what I'm asking is there an approximate time on how long it takes to get from, you know, in a bus from one station to another, or at least to another station where you can jump on a train? Like, how much time are people going to really be losing with this new system? Or, well, with this temporary system, excuse me.
23: So the overall runtime will vary by station, obviously, and trip time. The customer shouldn't see much of an impact, but, you know, ultimately for them to determine the ultimate impact to their trip, again, I would direct them to our website or the Train Time app, which will have the most up-to-date information, and they'll be able to determine if they need to leave a little bit earlier, potentially a little bit later, depending on what bus and what train they're looking to catch.
22: All right. Well, this week is your last chance to check out the old stations on the Waterbury line, at least in the Naugatuck Valley. Metro North President Justin Vonischek, thank you so much for joining me today. I really appreciate it.
23: Yeah, thank you for having me, John. I appreciate it.
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0: 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Weather update.
11: A heat advisory will be in effect through this evening. Patchy smoke, sun, hot and humid through this afternoon in the mid-90s. Heat indices of 100 or better. Areas of smoke this evening and overnight. Fair near 70. Patchy smoke early tomorrow. It'll be a sunny, hot, and less humid day near 90. I'm meteorologist Paul Piorek on WICC.
0: 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Now, another in-depth interview with Melissa Sheketoff,

0: the creativity.
1: Sounds like a very pretty voice, right? Or at least the beginning of a beautiful voice in a song. But would you believe me if I told you that voice is actually not a real person? No, it is not. That is the voice of Tilly Norwood. Now, if this is a name that sounds familiar to you, it probably does, because in the last week, there's been a lot of news coverage about the first AI-generated actress being featured in a movie. And I asked my intern, Rhea, from UConn, if she could do a little digging into this, because as you can imagine, actors, actresses, people in the music industry, people really in the art industry and entertainment industry are kind of furious about this, or very unsure about this here in America, because if we're going to start making AI-generated actors, you know, it begs the question, to what end? And Rhea did a lot of digging. And actually, Rhea, you found out that, we'll talk about actors and what they have to say about it, but this is not the first time we've seen an AI-generated movie or actors, right?
2: Yeah. In 2024, there was a film made by, it was more of like an indie film. It wasn't really released to the public in like theaters and stuff. But it was released in 2024. It's called The Last Screenwriter, and it is basically a movie where the entire script and like screenplay is written by a prompt that the team put into ChatGPT.
1: Oh.
2: They were not allowed to change anything about the writing of the script. They were only allowed to shorten it. Yeah, I watched it. It was really
1: interesting. You watched it?
2: Yeah.
1: What did you think about it? First of all, I think the number one thing, again, I've not watched what you're talking about, and I didn't even know who Tilly Norwood was until you brought it to my attention. But the one thing that I think cinema does so well is that human connection, which I just don't know how basically a robot can do that. What was sort of your sense watching that 2024 film?
2: All the characters and like their character arcs were also developed by the chatbot, ChatGPT, and it did feel like it was a robot impersonating like a very typical like story arc, and there was no like plot twist. Like, you could kind of tell where the film was going. I think it was like an attempt to make like a psychological kind of thriller, because the plot was like that the screenwriter was realizing that he wasn't as good as the AI screenwriter.
1: That's very Black Mirror. Which Black Mirror, if anybody's ever watched that show, they did an AI, but it's different, and it starred Annie Murphy from Schitt's Creek. She's well known in that show, I should say, and she is an actress. This is so, we're going down a rabbit hole, but she's an actress in the episode of Black Mirror. And they make an AI version of her, and she doesn't make any of the money because it's a robot version of her, essentially. But that was that episode. But what you're explaining with this movie is, again, kind of this multidimensional, where they couldn't do better than if AI were to create the script, essentially. Is that what I'm understanding?
2: Yeah.
1: Wow.
2: Yeah. It was very interesting.
1: But that's weird, though, because as a watcher, did you feel that there was a huge difference? You know, when you have professional writers creating these incredible scripts for movies or television shows versus if ChatGPT made it, right? I mean, did it feel as a viewer that it was very clear that this was made with AI?
2: Yeah, I mean, when you prompt things into AI to make like a story or things like that, it will do it literally scene by scene. And there was, in a span of like 5 to 10 minutes, the setting would change rapidly. It would go from his living room to they're out at a party to like he's in a meeting with his like screenwriting boss. And
1: it just speaks to our ADD as a society. Like, just keep jumping around, instant gratification. We only have brains like a goldfish. You know, every 30 to seconds to a minute, it's changing.
2: Yeah.
1: That's wild. That would overwhelm me.
2: It was
1: a lot.
2: It was. So, yeah, it was very quick pace and very like, the story plot developed like very quickly. It was only about an hour and 20 minute long film.
1: Wow. And I think that's the part that concerns me so much. And again, Rhea is our intern for the summer. She studies at UConn broadcasting journalism. And we came across this story that was a national story, but certainly is tied to Connecticut, because I don't know about you, Rhea, but I love to go to the movies. And this idea of having an AI generated actress as the main role of a film. What's the name of the film?
2: The film is called Misaligned.
1: Okay. Do you know when that's coming out?
2: I do not know. They're being very, like, brief and, like, they're kind of just teasing the movie right now.
1: Okay.
2: But
1: actors are responding to this ever since the news broke, right? Mm-hmm. What did you find?
2: So Chris Pratt was very, he had very strong emotions about it. He said that he name dropped Tilly Norwood, which is the AI actress that's starring in the film. And he was like, I've never seen her in a movie. And so I'm not really threatened by her. And then other actresses and actors have also commented on it, but this response is very strong from actors and actresses that this AI bot can't really mimic human emotion.
1: Mm. And I know that really when you heard about this, you know, you and I obviously reacted maybe it seems very archaic or old school. I think there is a place for AI, and actually joining us in a little bit, we're going to have an AI expert join us to, you know, weigh in on this conversation, because I think it's really fascinating and it's not all one size fits all. But the idea again of character development, there is no character development if it's an AI generated actor. And I think that's a big deal. You know, we just brought up Schitt's Creek before, and I think what made that show brilliant personally was that the first season actually to me felt very slow. I almost bailed on it so many times, but the first season is all character development, so that the next four or five seasons, however many there were stellar, because now you have an emotional connection mm-hmm. to these characters and their backgrounds and their stories and everything, that the rest of the show was absolutely flawless. And so when you take that out, I just don't see where people in the audience, unless the point is like that Black Mirror episode, that we see that you can only go so far with AI. If you don't have that emotional connection, that can never be replaced. Unless that's the point of this movie, which I don't know with Tilly Norwood, I can't see where it's like, I think it's going to hit a point where, you know, in arts and entertainment, we need more than just, hey, we cut costs and we made this amazing movie and CGI and all that. You spoke to people about this. I mean, you and I kind of felt the same way, that we weren't buying the whole AI thing. But what seemed to be the reaction from people you spoke to?
2: They definitely were hesitant. Almost everyone that I talked to they were not a fan of it. I was able to talk to people from all different generations, so it was very interesting to hear that all of them were kind of united in not being open to having AI in art.
1: Yeah, you had a Gen Z, millennial, and Gen X, and overwhelmingly, they weren't buying it. Take a listen.
0: Maybe it could help out in some ways, but for the most part, I'm very against it.
3: Oh, I don't think I would like that. No, if I'm going to an art gallery, I want to see real art. Mm-hmm. I don't want to see AI-generated art.
4: Probably not. Not mm-hmm. a fan of AI. Mm-hmm.
1: And again, I think there's something to be said, which is why it's great that we're going to have an AI expert actually join us in the next hour of The Download, because I want to get his take on all of this as well. Again, we are talking about an AI generated actress being featured in a major motion picture. I don't know when it's going to be released, but no real surprise, there's a lot of concerns surrounding this. And when we come back in the next hour, we're going to speak to Brian McElwee, who's an AI consultant and technology strategist, about all of this. 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
5: 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Weather update.
6: A heat advisory will be in effect through this evening. Patchy smoke, sun, hot and humid through this afternoon in the mid-90s. Heat indices of 100 or better. Areas of smoke this evening and overnight. Fair near 70. Patchy smoke early tomorrow. It'll be a sunny, hot, and less humid day near 90. I'm meteorologist Paul Piorek on WICC.
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16: Disaster declarations by the Texas governor after violent storms and deadly flooding.
17: Dozens of high water rescues have been carried out in creeks, rivers, and flooded neighborhoods.
18: Everything about this is a team effort.
17: Texas Game Warden Derek Renspies is working in the flood zone west of San Antonio.
18: So far, I'm not aware of any fatalities. Every rescue has been successful, at least between Medina and Uvalde counties.
17: Storms dumped more than 10 inches of rain on the region Tuesday, with more rain on the way today.
16: ABC's Jim Ryan in Dallas-Fort Worth. Searches in San Francisco Bay for three people still missing after a boat went down overnight near Alcatraz. ABC's Trevor Ault.
19: Coast Guard racing to the scene, but by the time they arrived, the bottom two levels of that three-level cruiser were underwater. It's unclear if anyone was wearing a life vest. One passenger rushed to shore was later pronounced dead. 13 passengers were safely rescued. Three people were taken to the hospital with injuries.
16: A blacksmith, a stable boy, a soldier, a slave. The faces and stories of these and others from an ancient Roman city in modern Hungary have been brought to life for a new exhibition in Budapest. It created highly detailed faces from over a dozen skulls found in the ancient city of Aquincum. DNA analysis and other techniques from archaeology and anthropology were used to determine how the people may have looked in life nearly 2,000 years ago. The title of the exhibit is Once We Were Like You. Chuck Sievertson, ABC News.
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15: 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Weather update.
6: A heat advisory will be in effect through this evening. Patchy smoke, sun, hot and humid through this afternoon in the mid-90s. Heat indices of 100 or better. Areas of smoke this evening and overnight. Fair near 70. Patchy smoke early tomorrow. It'll be a sunny, hot, and less humid day near 90. I'm meteorologist Paul Piorek on WICC.
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0: Connecticut's extreme hot weather protocol is still in effect until tomorrow night. Anyone in need of a cooling center can find one by calling 211 or going to 211ct.org. Many municipalities have also listed cooling centers with hours of operation on town and city websites. And as if hot, humid, and hazy wasn't bad enough for the heat wave, now you can add smoky to the mix. Some Canadian wildfire smoke will start tracking across most of New England today, including Connecticut, stretching south to New York and Pennsylvania. People with sensitive respiratory systems should limit time outside until the smoke clears. Three of Connecticut's gubernatorial candidates, including Governor Lamont, State Senator Ryan Fazio, and State Rep Josh Elliott, answered questions from the audience last night at a nonpartisan gubernatorial candidate forum hosted by the Bridgeport nonprofit Faith Acts. Moderator Natasha Alford pressed the candidates on closing the school funding gap between wealthier and poorer communities. Elliott argued it's the state's responsibility to send resources to municipalities without a strong tax base, while Lamont pointed to a decade of flat education funding before he took office and touted his administration's tax cuts and yearly funding increases for districts like Bridgeport. The forum's organizers say they wanted candidates to field real, unscripted questions from everyday Connecticut residents ahead of the race for governor. Eversource has filed for a $727 million annual rate hike that would push the average residential electric bill up 18%, its first formal rate request in 9 years. State Attorney General William Tong released a statement calling the move a, quote, tone-deaf insult to families already squeezed by high energy costs. State regulators have already approved $933 million in storm costs, but rejected more than $300 million in interest charges Eversource wanted passed to customers. And the utility is still separately facing pushback over its bid to keep 300,000 rate hike-related documents confidential. The proposal still needs approval from the Public Utilities Regulatory Authority before any changes take effect. The state is reminding families that children are entitled to free meals throughout the summer. Anyone age 18 or younger can receive free, healthy meals while school is not in session at various participating locations. All sites are listed on the USDA website. Lamont's encouraging families to take advantage of the resource, especially during hot summer days. Education Commissioner Charlene Russell-Tucker said in a release that good nutrition is the key to supporting healthy development and that she was thankful to the schools and partners that make the summer food service program possible. Thousands of customers in Shelton, Stratford, and Trumbull were impacted by water main breaks. Emergency crews were called yesterday to repair two breaks on Beaver Dam Road that caused sinkholes. Stratford Mayor David Chess says half the town was without water during midday Tuesday. The Aquarian Water Authority says crews will be working overnight to fix the sinkholes, and traffic on Huntington Road will be closed until at least this afternoon. Tributes are pouring in for the late Bridgeport police officer Cooper Whiteside. He was off duty riding a motorcycle earlier this week when the motorcycle and a Jeep collided in Danbury. Officer Whiteside and his passenger, 34-year-old Brittany Islami, died at the scene. Whiteside was an officer with the department for 2 years. Prior to that, he served as a firefighter, EMT, lieutenant, training captain, and vice president for the West Reading Volunteer Fire Department, and was a volunteer firefighter in Brookfield. He was 38 years old. State Environmental Police say a teenager is in recovery after a mishap while cliff jumping. The incident happened near the cliffs at Kettletown State Park when the teenager jumped and struggled to stay afloat in the water of Lake Zor. Crews from the Oxford Fire Department responded on a boat, but the vessel capsized and everyone on board went into the water. All parties were brought safely ashore, and the 18-year-old cliff jumper is now recovering at the hospital. And Bridgeport is hiring teachers ahead of the next school year. Every Thursday until August 13th from 10 a.m. to noon, there will be open teacher interviews. The interviews are happening at the Bridgeport Public Schools Human Resource Office at City Hall. Bring your resume and get more information on the city website. For the Voice of Connecticut, WICC, I'm John Kamal.
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2: From ABC News Tech Trends. New York has become the first state in the country to impose a moratorium on data center construction. Governor Kathy Hochul says bigger facilities known as hyperscalers put a strain on local energy grids. And that's why she says the moratorium will only be lifted when lawmakers pass a policy that forces AI companies to foot some of the growing energy costs of data center construction. Spotify is rolling out a new AI chatbot integrated directly into the home screen. The streaming company says it's designed to help you learn more about the music you love and go deeper on podcasts and audiobooks. And Boston Dynamics is testing a new attachment for its robotic dog called Spot. It's a conveyor belt that sits on top of the robot, which is designed to help Spot move packages from a delivery van to the front step of a house. The tech is just in the demo phase right now and still needs a delivery worker to load the packages onto the robot. With Tech Trends, I'm Mike Dubosky, ABC News.
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16: From ABC News, I'm Chuck Sievertson. Being questioned today about making his job permanent, Acting Attorney General Todd Blanche before the Senate Judiciary Committee. They've all been making openings comments. Blanche.
9: I'm proud of what we've done to help American families see safer streets and to have a fair shot at the life they're working to build.
16: Illinois Democratic Senator Dick Durbin.
26: The president decided to fire the predecessor Mr. Blanche after just 14 months on the job. After courts and grand juries blocked her from prosecuting.

0: 5.5% higher than a year ago. Protesters broke in on a news conference by Louisville Mayor Craig Greenberg to oppose construction of a data center in the county, projected by the local utility to need as many megawatts of electricity at full capacity as about 368,000 homes.
1: It's a lifeline for Louisville.
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0: Protesters accused the mayor of refusing to meet with them. 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
3: 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Weather update.
4: A heat advisory will be in effect through this evening. Patchy smoke, sun, hot and humid through this afternoon in the mid-90s. Heat indices of 100 or better. Areas of smoke this evening and overnight. Fair near 70. Patchy smoke early tomorrow. It'll be a sunny, hot, and less humid day near 90. I'm meteorologist Paul Piorek on WICC.
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5: Well, I'm delighted to introduce you to a guest in studio today. We have Nikki Spiller here, who is the director of Harbor Watch. And I reported to you not too long ago that there's this really cool boom that is going on. I had read about these in Europe, but I didn't know we had them here in Connecticut, that is literally picking up the garbage, the debris that we have thrown for years in places where it collects and it goes down to the Long Island Sound. So this is the good news part of the show today. Nikki Spiller, welcome to the Lisa Wexler Show.
6: Thank you so much for having me today.
5: First of all, I love your name, Spiller. Because you're cleaning up all the spills.
6: Yes, we're trying.
5: And I'm not the first person to have noticed that, right, about the name?
6: You actually are.
5: I
6: didn't even notice myself.
5: Really?
6: Yeah.
5: It's going to be so easy to remember your name.
6: That's
5: Nikki
6: fantastic.
5: Spiller, who cleans up the spills.
6: It's great marketing for us.
5: Now, tell me, Harbor Watch, I know you're here with the director of Earth Place. Shout out. Hello, Amy. What is the relationship between Harbor Watch and Earth Place, which I used to call the Nature Center in Westport on Woodside?
6: Yes. So Earth Place is a nature and environmental learning center in Westport, and we have 62 contiguous acres of land, nature trails, a birds of prey exhibit. We have 25 acres of additional land parcels that are kind of protected, preserved spaces in Westport. Earth Place has a licensed preschool and a summer camp. We have nature programming for the public, and then there's the Harbor Watch program, which I'm the director of.
5: Okay.
6: So we are a water quality monitoring group. We were established in 1986 as a volunteer organization, and then in the 90s, we were incorporated into the Earth Place programming.
5: Okay.
6: They gave us office spaces.
5: Oh, how nice.
6: We were able to establish a lab there, and so our mission at Harbor Watch is to improve water quality and ecosystem health in Connecticut. And we achieved that through a number of research and monitoring projects that have been ongoing since the late 80s.
5: Do you work with Save the Sound?
6: We do partner on certain projects. We are a participant in a regional program called the Unified Water Study, which is run through Save the Sound. They're kind of the overarching organization, but they help provide funding to groups that are collecting data in embayments or harbors around Long Island Sound, both in Connecticut and New York. All of the groups that are participating are using the same protocols, the same equipment. We're all monitoring for the same things so that at the end of, I think it's every 2 years, they're putting out a report card where they can compare harbors and embayments to each other to see if we're monitoring all the same parameters, oxygen, chlorophyll, turbidity, temperature, how are the embayments comparing to each other? And are there things that the municipalities can do to improve their grades and their water quality and use the other embayments around Long Island Sound?
5: What's
6: as
5: an
6: a guide.
5: Embayment?
6: Just a harbor, an area kind of where...
5: Can we use the word harbor?
6: We can use the word harbor, yeah.
5: Because that's what I think about, like a circular area within a water that has land and sand around it.
6: Yes.
5: Right?
6: Yep.
5: A harbor.
6: Yeah,
5: okay.
6: It's kind of where the coastline goes more inland. And meets with the rivers that...
5: Right, where
6: it.
5: The boats go.
6: Yep.
5: Okay. And do you also deal with the movement in Connecticut to get rid of dams so that the rivers flow more freely, presumably maybe cleaner and creating better habitats for wildlife?
6: We definitely support those projects. That's nothing that my team is actively working on.
5: Okay. Because I know in Wilton, they're doing a lot with that.
6: Yes. And Save the Sound's doing it. So my team is a small team of four scientists. We do hire a bunch of college interns in the summer because without them, we would not be able to get the scope of work done that we do.
5: Okay.
6: And we do work with some volunteers periodically as well. And we have a number of high school students that participate

0: in some of our education programs. So our primary focus has for years been on indicator bacteria, so E. coli in freshwater or enterococci.
1: So are you the organization that decides or that gives the information to decide whether the beaches are closed?
0: Some of our interns from the city of Norwalk do that data collection, but we are not the organization that does that. We are really looking at rivers that are just there for the sake of being rivers and trying to work closely with municipalities to locate where sewage pollution is entering our waterways and help them figure out how we can
1: remove
0: them.
1: And that brings us to this.
0: Yeah.
1: So this is a device.
0: Yes.
1: What do we call it? The boom? What are you calling it?
0: Yeah. So it's a type of trash trap. And it just happens to be a boom. So most people are familiar with like an oil boom that you see after an oil spill. It's a very similar concept. It's this big boom. It floats on top of the water. So it does not harm any wildlife. Fish are able to pass underneath it. Turtles can climb over it. Birds should not be impacted by it. And it stops any debris from floating down the river. So that happens.
1: It catches it.
0: Yeah. And it stops it from moving forward and keeps it floating.
1: Is it float like in a net kind of a thing?
0: Nope. It just floats on the surface. There's a lot of organic material that kind of builds up as well. Just pollen accumulates on the surface, leaves that fall. Seasonally, it'll change of how much organic debris is coming down the river. But that also just helps trap any trash that's coming down.
1: So the boom, is the boom kind of sectioning it off and then putting it to the side, or is the boom like providing a catch basin for it that can lift up and you can take the trash out?
0: We have to go in and manually remove it, but the boom just crosses the riverbank completely. So it is
1: just moves it.
0: It the boom goes completely across and it stops everything. So there's basically just like a U-shaped boom and everything is collecting
1: in it.
0: And then periodically my team goes in with our interns and we use trash grabbers, pool skimmers, and we take everything out that we can. We're wearing waders, gloves as protective gear because there are some not so great things that we've been finding recently. So we're trying to protect ourselves. It happens.
1: Tell us some of the things that you've been finding, Nikki Spiller. What have you found that people have dumped into the rivers?
0: Dog poop bags with dog poop still in them.
1: I believe that.
0: Yep, there's a lot of that.
1: I believe that because people think that everything is going to be compostable.
0: Mm-hmm.
1: I have a thought about this. It's going to be very politically incorrect. But I think that a lot of dog poop doesn't belong in plastic bags. I think it belongs buried in the ground where the poop is, as long as it's dirt and ground.
0: It needs to be properly disposed of and removed.
1: I don't want to step on it on a sidewalk.
0: No,
1: but when people freak out and have to collect it when it's in a forest, there's something wrong with them.
0: Well,
1: poop is everywhere in a forest.
0: Poop is everywhere, but the dog poop, if it's accumulating in larger quantities than what's natural, when it rains, that bacteria is still entering our waterways, and that's what's closing a lot of beaches.
1: Well, what are you going to talk about the bacteria from deer and from geese and everybody else?
0: It's there as well, but when dog poop accumulates in areas...
1: I'm not talking about a pile of dog poop. I'm talking about an individual dog pooping.
0: Yeah, it all plays a role because if your individual dog is pooping and your neighbor's individual dog is pooping, if everyone thinks that it's okay, then all of a sudden it's all the dogs. And so we do have to kind of maintain it a little bit more. There's a really good case study happening now in the Brantford area where a lot of residents were kind of that mindset. And trying, even some were trying to dispose properly of their dog waste, but there was improper garbage cans. And so when it rained, all of the dog poop that was collecting in the garbage cans was going off into the beaches. It's the whole reason the beaches have been closed.
1: So what do you want us to do with our dog poop?
0: It has to be bagged and thrown in like household trash for disposal. That's where it needs to go. There's nothing like crazy that you have to do. It's just pick it up and put it in the household trash. And so it goes to a proper facility.
1: Well, I think we would agree that putting in a plastic bag in a river is not a good idea.
0: That's not great. So I think one thing a lot of people don't realize is that the catch basins that you see on the side of the street that collect rainwater, those are connected to underground sewer systems.
1: Sure. They go to the sound.
0: Stormwater, they go right to the sound.
1: Of course.
0: There's some people that don't realize that.
1: They don't know that?
0: They think that it goes to the sewer treatment plant.
1: Oh.
0: Some areas, there was a time where we had combined sewers, and so the stormwater and your sanitary sewage did go and all get treated. But as infrastructure expanded, municipalities expanded, population increased, it's not best practice anymore. So they have been separated.
1: So don't stick the plastic bag into the catch basins.
0: Yes. And twofold, the bacteria from the dog poop ends up in your waterway, can close the beaches. But also those things, the bags, disposable wipes.
1: Yeah.
0: All of those can clog the pipes.
1: Of course.
0: And that causes flooding and backups. And so that's also.
1: So what else have you found in the river?
0: We find a ton of toys, surprisingly, in the Rooster River. So we're seeing soccer balls, basketballs, golf balls, tennis balls, dog toys. So we're hoping that we can kind of scout the area and identify where they're coming from. Is there a ball field in the area or a school, and something where we can just help work with those individuals who may be contributing to explain to them how, you know, your 57 golf balls that we found don't need to be here. And what are just some things that we can implement so that they get stopped on your property before they end up in the river.
2: 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Weather update.
3: A heat advisory will be in effect through this evening. Patchy smoke, sun, hot and humid through this afternoon in the mid-90s. Heat indices of 100 or better. Areas of smoke this evening and overnight. Fair near 70. Patchy smoke early tomorrow. It'll be a sunny, hot, and less humid day near 90. I'm meteorologist Paul Piorek on WICC.
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5: From ABC News, I'm Michelle Franzen. Heated confirmation hearings underway for two of President Trump's picks to head the most powerful law enforcement and intelligence agencies. Acting Attorney General Todd Blanche, who is the nominee to become the next AG, pushing back on criticism over the Justice Department's IRS settlement deal with President Trump that led to the creation of the so-called anti-weaponization fund. ABC's Jay O'Brien with more.
6: John Cornyn said, is there anything in writing foregoing the plaintiff's ability, the president's ability in this case, to demand that this weaponization fund be created? Because the attorney general has said it's dead, but there's nothing in writing that reflects that. And he pressed Todd Blanche on that. And the attorney general said, well, it wouldn't be the plaintiff's ability to create this fund. It would be up to the department to create it in the first place. But he largely sidesteps the question.
5: Jay Clayton also facing questions at his confirmation hearing to become the next director of national intelligence. Ranking member Senator Mark Warner asking Clayton about his views on the 2020 election.
7: Let me just ask you, it should be a simple question. Do you deny that Joe Biden won the 2020 election?
8: Senator, I'm not an election denier. Joe Biden was certified as the president of the United States.
5: In San Francisco, a search and rescue operation continuing for 3 people still missing after a boat began sinking near Alcatraz Island. ABC's Trevor Ault is in San Francisco.
9: Coast Guard racing to the scene, but by the time they arrived, the bottom 2 levels of that 3-level cruiser were underwater. It's unclear if anyone was wearing a life vest. One passenger rushed to shore was later pronounced dead. 13 passengers were safely rescued. 3 people were taken to the hospital with injuries.
5: Officials say 20 people were on board and were relatives from the same family. The producer price index, that tracks what wholesalers pay before the goods reach consumers, fell 0.3% in June. That was a bigger drop than expected. 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
12: Michigan officials issuing air quality alerts that stretch across the state and into other states due to toxic smoke from more than 800 wildfires burning in Canada. An orange haze impacting people in Minnesota, too, along with Niagara Falls. ABC's Ginger Z has more on wildfires burning here in the U.S.
13: Wildfires triggering thousands of evacuations in northern Minnesota. And out west, hot and dry conditions are supercharging flames in Napa County. Firefighters bulldozing fire lines to keep the combustion contained.
12: The CDC confirms cases of cyclosporiasis in 34 states as thousands come down with the intestinal illness. Michigan at the center of the parasitic infection with 400 more cases, health officials say, that were confirmed since yesterday. Cases in that state alone topping 3,000. Now a popular fast food chain announcing it's voluntarily removing some items as a precaution. Here's ABC's Stephanie Ramos.
14: Taco Bell saying they have voluntarily removed some ingredients at select locations as the foodborne parasite cyclosporiasis rapidly spreads across the U.S. The company stating public health officials have not confirmed a link to Taco Bell or any specific ingredient, supplier, restaurant, or retailer, adding they will closely monitor the situation.
12: Michigan health officials this week say early results of testing may point to lettuce or produce as a potential source. I'm Michelle Franzen, ABC News.
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2: 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Weather update.
3: A heat advisory will be in effect through this evening. Patchy smoke, sun, hot and humid through this afternoon in the mid-90s. Heat indices of 100 or better. Areas of smoke this evening and overnight. Fair near 70. Patchy smoke early tomorrow. It'll be a sunny, hot, and less humid day near 90. I'm meteorologist Paul Piorek on WICC.
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1: Connecticut residents are again dealing with another day of summer heat. A heat advisory remains in effect until tonight at 9 p.m. Connecticut's extreme hot weather protocol will remain in effect until tomorrow night. Anyone in need of a cooling center can find one by going to 211ct.org or by calling 211. Many municipalities have also listed cooling centers with hours of operation on town and city websites. Heat index values could reach 101 degrees, and people are being asked to stay hydrated and limit outdoor activity. As if hazy, hot, and humid wasn't bad enough for the region, now you can add smoky to the mix. Some Canadian wildfire smoke has decided to crash the heat wave party. It started tracking all across New York State and most of New England, as well as Pennsylvania today. Expect the smoke to make the already challenging air quality even more of a problem. People with sensitive respiratory systems should limit outside time until the smoke clears. Thousands of customers in Stratford, Shelton, and Trumbull are being impacted by water main breaks. Emergency crews were called to repair two breaks on Beaver Dam Road that caused sinkholes. Stratford Mayor Dr. David Chess says half the town was without water during midday Tuesday. The Aquarian Water Authority says crews will be working overnight to fix the sinkholes, and traffic on Huntington Road will be closed until at least this afternoon. The city of Bridgeport is hiring teachers ahead of the next school year. Every Thursday until August 13th from 10 a.m. to noon, there will be open teacher interviews. The interviews are happening at the Bridgeport Public Schools Human Resource Office at City Hall. Bring your resume and get more information on the city website. And tributes are pouring in for the late Bridgeport Police Officer Cooper Whiteside. He was off duty riding a motorcycle earlier this week when the motorcycle and a Jeep collided in Danbury. Officer Whiteside and his passenger, 34-year-old Brittany Islami, died at the scene. Whiteside was an officer with the Bridgeport Police Department for 2 years. Prior to that, he served as a firefighter, EMT, lieutenant, training captain, and vice president for the West Reading Volunteer Fire Department, and he was a volunteer firefighter in Brookfield. He was 38 years old. I'm Chris Williams with WICC News.
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7: From ABC News, I'm Michelle Franzen. Heated confirmation hearings underway for two of President Trump's picks to head the most powerful law enforcement and intelligence agencies. Acting Attorney General Todd Blanche, who is the nominee to become the next AG, pushing back on criticism over the Justice Department's IRS settlement deal with President Trump that led to the creation of the so-called anti-weaponization fund. ABC's Jay O'Brien with more.
8: John Cornyn said, is there anything in writing foregoing the plaintiff's ability, the president's ability in this case, to demand that this weaponization fund be created? Because the attorney general has said it's dead, but there's nothing in writing that reflects that. And he pressed Todd Blanche on that. And the attorney general said, well, it wouldn't be the plaintiff's ability to create this fund. It would be up to the department to create it in the first place. But he largely sidesteps the question.
7: Jay Clayton also facing questions at his confirmation hearing to become the next director of national intelligence. Ranking member Senator Mark Warner asking Clayton about his views on the 2020 election.
25: Let me just ask you, it should be a simple question. Do you deny that Joe Biden won the 2020 election?
26: Senator, I'm not an election denier. Joe Biden was certified as the president of the United States.
7: In San Francisco, a search and rescue operation continuing for three people still missing after a boat began sinking near Alcatraz Island. ABC's Trevor Ault is in San Francisco.
9: Coast Guard racing to the scene, but by the time they arrived, the bottom two levels of that three-level cruiser were underwater. It's unclear if anyone was wearing a life vest. One passenger rushed to shore was later pronounced dead. 13 passengers were safely rescued. Three people were taken to the hospital with injuries.
7: Officials say 20 people were on board and were relatives from the same family. The producer price index, that tracks what wholesalers pay before the goods reach consumers, fell 0.3% in June. That was a bigger drop than expected. 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
6: 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Weather update.
3: A heat advisory will be in effect through this evening. Patchy smoke, sun, hot and humid through this afternoon in the mid-90s. Heat indices of 100 or better. Areas of smoke this evening and overnight. Fair near 70. Patchy smoke early tomorrow. It'll be a sunny, hot, and less humid day near 90. I'm meteorologist Paul Piorek on WICC.
6: 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Now, another in-depth interview with Melissa Sheketoff.
20: There has been a lot of noise surrounding the emergence of an AI-generated actress starring in an upcoming film called Misaligned. Now, we don't know when that movie will be showing in theaters near us, but we already have opinions on it. But let's talk to an expert in this realm of AI. Joining us on the show for the first time is Brian McElwee, who is an AI consultant and technology strategist. Brian, welcome to the show. What do you think about this Tilly Norwood story?
27: Thank you for having me. I appreciate the opportunity to be here. It's definitely an interesting story, but you know, I think one thing to point out is this is really a continuation of a long-term technological arc, if you think about it. I mean, you know, this is not all that different in kind from CGI, for example, which we've had for quite a while, you know, going back to the 1980s, 90s, early 2000s. And now it's commonplace to have, you know, thousands and thousands of CGI that is computer generated imagery, special effects in films. And, you know, so to some extent, this is really, I think, just a continuation of that existing trend. And, you know, I think there's a lot of hype, certainly around AI. There tends to be a lot of strong feelings. People a lot of times view it as either all good or all bad. And I think the reality tends to be a lot more complicated and nuanced
20: So I agree with you. I think we are way too black and white as a society in general, to be honest. And I'm right there with you, Brian. I think differently, though, than, and I'm just going to push back a little bit, if you don't mind. The only thing I would say is, you know, yes, I thought a lot about CGI and kind of how there was a lot of pushback on that for a very long time. You know, how do you go from how we used to do films to now? So, for example, so I'm a Disney nut, just so you know. I know you're just meeting me, but just so you know, huge Disney nut. I loathe the amount of CGI that they've had to use now in these live actions. To me, I'm like, come up with new stories. I hate that they're doing the live actions. Like, it's one thing to do a Beauty and the Beast, use a little CGI. I get it. That's fine. But like, you look at a Lion King or a Jungle Book, all CGI, the entire thing. And I'm like, I wasn't a fan of them. I just think, you know, come up with new stories. I just stick to what you know. Stop doing it. So I agree with you. There's always going to be kind of this pushback, if you will. But CGI is now a norm. The only difference I would say, though, is look at an Avatar, for example. CGI, brilliant. I mean, you've brought these places to life. It's amazing. But would I replace the main actors like, you know, in Avatar? Would I replace them with AI? No, I think they, you know, I can get over the CGI portion of Avatar, but I don't know if I could get over the AI main actors. I don't know.
27: Yeah, no, you definitely raise a good point. And the quality of the output from an LLM or an AI varies greatly depending on a number of factors, including how you prompt it and how the user collaborates with the AI. And so if if someone, you know, just sort of asks ChatGPT to create a character and a whole story arc and all of the dialogue and just let ChatGPT do it, I think we're very likely to end up with a bunch of AI slop that no one feels, you know, is compelling and engaging. But if we have human collaborators, so actual filmmakers, actors, actresses, you know, production folks that are have experience and ideas and vision, and they are using AI as a tool to help tell the story, I think you get much different results in that case.
20: Well, so it's funny, Brian, and again, Brian McElwee is here, and he's an AI consultant and technology strategist, and we're talking about this idea of an AI-generated actress in a, you know, motion picture. I don't know when it's coming out, but we were very fascinated by this. So it's interesting, because when I was thinking about the idea of AI-generated, to your point, I don't think it's all black and white. I think, okay, I don't want people to be out of a job. And I'm not even thinking the main actors. You know, like, there's always going to be, our intern brought up Chris Pratt. Chris Pratt's not going anywhere. The guy's going to make zillions of dollars. He's always going to be a great actor. Like, I mean, unless he does something that gets him canceled, he's going to be fine. I don't worry about them. But, you know, there are people who get their starts being extras, for example. Are they in jeopardy of having jobs? Probably. There's that side of it. But it's interesting, to your point, I think if you can figure out a way to use it as a tool versus not, you know, I think about with animation, you know, those actors are voice actors. So, you know, you can make the same argument, oh, like, I'm competing with AI. Sure. But I mean, that people started to do voice acting because maybe they weren't going to make it on screen, but you could use my voice to pair with a character. I mean, to me, that is kind of comparable to using AI generated, you know, tools, for example, to make a motion picture film or to make a show, what have you.
27: Absolutely. And I think, you know, technology can automate parts of the process, but I don't think it can or is likely to replace things like taste and judgment and empathy and emotional resonance and, you know, human authenticity. I think that's always something that's going to resonate with people. And if an AI character can't deliver on that, I don't think it's going to be much of an issue. You know, the question is are audiences going to get better products and better entertainment, better stories, better music? Do we get better choice? Do we, you know, are more voices heard? Do more people have the opportunity to create and share their vision with this? And, you know, so it really depends on how the users collaborate to create something, rather than letting handing the reins over and letting AI do all the work, if that makes sense.
20: It does. Here's my question, Brian, and it might be $1 million question, so feel free to say I have to table this. But at what point does the ball drop, though? So, you know, going back to my example of Black Mirror and Annie Murphy playing an actress who then has her identity used in an AI way and she doesn't make any money back. At what point does either ChatGPT, for example, start charging people for using the platform for free and just, again, putting more and more information into it? Like, at what point does it kind of hit us in the face that it's like, oh, wait, this isn't just kind of this, you know, all, you know, accessible platform for us, or I guess tool for us. But at the same time, are there protections we need to put into place for, you know, the people who are using it as a tool to make sure they have protection, that it's not going to bite them in the you know what later on down the road? Does that make sense what I'm asking?
27: It does. It does. I think there are a lot of risks with AI, and you know, some of the big questions that still I don't think have been resolved yet are, you know, using data to train the AI. So, you know, if we're creating AI actors and actresses, for example, are they going to be trained on human performances? And who has, you know, do these AI companies have the rights to train their AI on these things? And so I think that's a big issue. You know, the impact of the technology itself, I think these technologies tend to democratize creation rather than, you know, replacing human creativity or human involvement in these processes. It tends to democratize it. And so, you know, there's no end of stories or music that can be created. So I don't see AI replacing humans so much, but certainly it will be disruptive. I think, you know, as you pointed out, maybe people that are there will be some certainly humans that are replaced by AI to some extent. I think that's inevitable. But the real future is collaboration with AI and use of AI as a tool rather than a replacement.
20: Yeah, that's a really good point. Brian McElwee, I want to thank you so much for weighing in on this conversation. And please come back to the show in future. I would love to keep picking your brain about AI. It's certainly not going anywhere anytime soon. So thank you so much for your time today.
27: Thank you very much. I appreciate it.
20: Absolutely. Again, Brian McElwee, who is an AI consultant and technology strategist. And by the way, Rhea, who is our intern this summer from UConn, nice job being on the air for the first time.
5: Thank you.
20: See, no AI generated there. She is literally a college student interning at WICC. And that wasn't that scary. You did it.
5: Yeah.
20: See, no AI generated needed. Absolutely. And by the way, if you missed the first hour of the download where Rhea kind of sets up this whole story, you can go back and hear the entire conversation. It is podcasted at voiceofct.com under Melissa in the Morning. We'll be right back.
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3: A heat advisory will be in effect through this evening. Patchy smoke, sun, hot and humid through this afternoon in the mid-90s. Heat indices of 100 or better. Areas of smoke this evening and overnight. Fair near 70. Patchy smoke early tomorrow. It'll be a sunny, hot, and less humid day near 90. I'm meteorologist Paul Piorek on WICC.
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7: Michigan officials issuing air quality alerts that stretch across the state and into other states due to toxic smoke from more than 800 wildfires burning in Canada. An orange haze impacting people in Minnesota, too, along with Niagara Falls. ABC's Ginger Z has more on wildfires burning here in the U.S.
14: Wildfires triggering thousands of evacuations in northern Minnesota. And out west, hot and dry conditions are supercharging flames in Napa County. Firefighters bulldozing fire lines to keep the combustion contained.
7: The CDC confirms cases of cyclosporiasis in 34 states as thousands come down with the intestinal illness. Michigan at the center of the parasitic infection with 400 more cases, health officials say, that were confirmed since yesterday. Cases in that state alone topping 3,000. Now a popular fast food chain announcing it's voluntarily removing some items as a precaution. Here's ABC's Stephanie Ramos.
15: Taco Bell saying they have voluntarily removed some ingredients at select locations as the foodborne parasite cyclosporiasis rapidly spreads across the U.S. The company stating public health officials have not confirmed a link to Taco Bell or any specific ingredient, supplier, restaurant, or retailer, adding they will closely monitor the situation.
7: Michigan health officials this week say early results of testing may point to lettuce or produce as a potential source. I'm Michelle Franzen, ABC News.
13: When you want the top Connecticut headlines when you wake up, you know to come to one place. That's Melissa in the Morning. 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You've got it on Melissa in the Morning. Plus, traffic and weather every 10 minutes. 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
6: 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Weather update.
7: A heat advisory will be in effect through this evening. Patchy smoke, sun, hot and humid through this afternoon in the mid-90s. Heat indices of 100 or better. Areas of smoke this evening and overnight. Fair near 70. Patchy smoke early tomorrow. It'll be a sunny, hot, and less humid day near 90. I'm meteorologist Paul Piorek on WICC.
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8: Governor Ned Lamont is reminding residents that family and children are entitled to free meals throughout the summer. Anyone 18 or younger can receive free healthy meals while school is not in session at various participating locations. All sites are listed on the USDA website. Lamont is encouraging families to take advantage of the resource, especially during hot summer days. Education Commissioner Charlene Russell Tucker said in a release that good nutrition is the key to supporting healthy development and that she was thankful to the schools and partners that make the summer food service program available. Connecticut's three major gubernatorial candidates, incumbent Governor Ned Lamont, his Democratic challenger, Hamden State Representative Josh Elliott, and Greenwich Republican State Senator Ryan Fazio, answered questions from an audience last night at a nonpartisan gubernatorial candidate forum hosted by the Bridgeport nonprofit Faith Acts. Moderator Natasha Alford pressed the candidates on closing the school funding gap between wealthier and poorer communities. Elliott argued it's the state's responsibility to send resources to municipalities without a strong tax base, while Lamont pointed it to a decade of flat education funding before he took office and touted his administration's tax cuts and yearly funding increases for districts like Bridgeport. The forum's organizers say they wanted candidates to field real, unscripted questions from everyday Connecticut residents ahead of the race for governor. As if hazy, hot, and humid wasn't bad enough for the region, you can now add smoky to the mix. Some Canadian wildfire smoke has decided to crash the heat wave party. It started tracking across all of New York State and most of New England and Pennsylvania. Expect the smoke to make the already challenging air quality even more of a problem. People with sensitive respiratory systems should limit outside time until the smoke clears. Connecticut residents are dealing with another day of summer heat. A heat advisory remains in effect until tonight at 9 p.m. Connecticut's extreme hot weather protocol will remain in effect until tomorrow night. Anyone in need of a cooling center can find one by going to 211ct.org or by calling 211. Many municipalities have also listed cooling centers with hours of operations on town and city websites. Heat index values could reach 101 degrees, and people are being asked to stay hydrated and limit outdoor activity. And Lieutenant Nadine Amatruda is officially the first female deputy chief of police in Waterbury. Less than 10% of police departments in the state have women in the role of deputy chief or police chief. Amatruda has served in the Waterbury Police Department for nearly two decades and has experience in the Criminal Investigation Bureau and Patrol Division. Her husband, Waterbury Police Sergeant Christopher Amatruda, pinned her during Tuesday's ceremony. Amatruda told the Hartford Courant that the promotion is, quote, humbling, and it's really exciting that I'm able to make history. I'm Chris Williams with WICC News.
6: 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The voice of Connecticut, WICC 600 and 95.9. It's time for the Medical Minute, WICC 600 and 95.9. 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
0: If your child has asthma, you've probably heard the warnings. Things like dust, pollen, mold, and pet dander can trigger an asthma attack. So for years, families with asthmatic children have often been advised to avoid getting a cat. But new research suggests that cats may do the opposite. In a study of more than 30,000 children published in Frontiers in Allergies, children with asthma living with cats didn't experience worse asthma symptoms or more asthma attacks than those without a cat. Flare-ups happened in roughly 3% of all kids, whether they had a cat or not. Even the number of cats in the home and their age made no difference. While this brings new hope for pet lovers living with asthma, it only applies to cats. The verdict is still out on how dogs, rabbits, and other furry friends impact childhood asthma. With this Medical Minute, I'm Melissa Adon.
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13: From ABC News, I'm Michelle Franzen. Heated confirmation hearings underway for two of President Trump's picks to head the most powerful law enforcement and intelligence agencies. Acting Attorney General Todd Blanche, who is the nominee to become the next AG, pushing back on criticism over the Justice Department's IRS settlement deal with President Trump that led to the creation of the so-called anti-weaponization fund. ABC's Jay O'Brien with more.
14: John Cornyn said, is there anything in writing foregoing the plaintiff's ability, the president's ability in this case, to demand that this weaponization fund be created? Because the attorney general has said it's dead, but there's nothing in writing that reflects that. And he pressed Todd Blanche on that. And the attorney general said, well, it wouldn't be the plaintiff's ability to create this fund. It would be up to the department to create it in the first place. But he largely sidesteps the question.
13: Jay Clayton also facing questions at his confirmation hearing to become the next director of national intelligence. Ranking member Senator Mark Warner asking Clayton about his views on the 2020 election.
15: Let me just ask you, it should be a simple question. Do you deny that Joe Biden won the 2020 election?
16: Senator, I'm not an election denier. Joe Biden was certified as the president of the United States.
13: In San Francisco, a search and rescue operation continuing for three people still missing after a boat began sinking near Alcatraz Island. ABC's Trevor Ault is in San Francisco.
17: Coast Guard racing to the scene, but by the time they arrived, the bottom two levels of that three-level cruiser were underwater. It's unclear if anyone was wearing a life vest. One passenger rushed to shore was later pronounced dead. 13 passengers were safely rescued. Three people were taken to the hospital with injuries.
13: Officials say 20 people were on board and were relatives from the same family. The producer price index that tracks what wholesalers pay before the goods reach consumers fell 0.3% in June. That was a bigger drop than expected. 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
6: 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Weather update.
7: A heat advisory will be in effect through this evening. Patchy smoke, sun, hot and humid through this afternoon in the mid-90s. Heat indices of 100 or better. Areas of smoke this evening and overnight. Fair near 70. Patchy smoke early tomorrow. It'll be a sunny, hot and less humid day near 90. I'm meteorologist Paul Piorek on WICC.
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22: Hi, we are joined right now by Gigi Rios-New, and we're going to be talking a little bit about taking your story and making it something real. Maybe it's your story that really happened to you, or maybe it's a story that you've been noodling around in your head that you think has got to turn into a screenplay, a teleplay, a television series. That's me. Gigi New has a tremendous amount of experience. She began her career as a personal assistant on Everybody Loves Raymond.
23: Yes.
22: We could really talk about that for half an hour.
23: I'm telling you. We absolutely.
22: One of my favorite shows.
23: Hysterical.
22: And,
23: right?
22: And the guy, Phil Rosenthal.
23: Yeah.
22: He's now does, he does something called like
23: Somebody Feed Phil.
22: Somebody Feed, which is really a big hit on Netflix.
23: Huge.
22: We've watched most of them.
23: He's so endearing.
22: He's so endearing.
23: It's

0: And so it was really Phil's vision of what the show should be. And then the rest is history.
1: So because Phil is credited as the creator, writer of the show all the time.
0: He is. It's co-created. So it's he and Ray. But he was really very instrumental in guiding Ray away from the college friend kind of story that he wanted to do.
1: That's so
0: interesting. And he just said, I think that what's more evergreen is family, right?
1: That's and was it based on Ray Romano's family
0: it
1: somewhat?
0: It absolutely was.
1: It was.
0: Yes. He has twins. His oldest is Allie's, his daughter. He has twins. And then he has another boy. And they lived across the street from his parents in Queens.
1: Oh, I love it.
0: And his brother is a cop.
1: Well, you know, the casting was masterful.
0: It was just next level. The thing about it that was so great that they really managed to capture lightning in a bottle was that Phil would make sure that all of the writers came into the room with a story that they had during the summer. So it was all very personal. There's a lot of those episodes that came from real life. I mean,
1: that's why they're so good.
0: Exactly.
1: The best one, though, was the meatball. The best. The best. What was it? Doris. What was her name?
0: Doris Roberts.
1: Doris Roberts.
0: Yeah, yeah, yeah.
1: She played Marie. And she reminded me of my Aunt Lila.
0: I think we all have an Aunt Lila.
1: Right. And she wasn't even my aunt. She was my father's partner's wife, but that was Aunt Lila. And everything about her, the manipulation. She was a manipulator.
0: Oh, honey.
1: Big time.
0: And again, Phil plucked it from his life. There's an episode called The Loud Family that the little boy says in class. He's like, my family's really loud and they're idiots. And that actually happened in Phil's to Phil and Monica. And they were just horrified.
1: You know what else episode? We're chatting with Gigi Rios. No, we're going to get to why she's on in a minute, but I love this conversation. I love the episode where they think that they've discovered a real Italian relative. And it turns out, and they love her, and they feel she's kin, and oh my God, they're so excited to have someone from Italy be in their home.
0: Yeah.
1: And then they find out it was a mistake. And then it's like, oh, you're not really related to us? I guess everything we thought about you, we have nothing really in common with you whatsoever. We're never going to see you again.
0: So bye-bye.
1: Goodbye. Exactly. It's a great episode.
0: Exactly. They're loaded. They're just, and they're
1: the
0: fun
1: meatball
0: to,
1: when Marie purposely takes away the ingredient that makes the meatball taste good as she gives it to her daughter-in-law to sabotage her daughter-in-law, says, why don't these meatballs taste good? And Marie finally admits that she holds on to the secret of her recipe. There are people like that, Gigi. There are.
0: I know it. And it's astonishing that there are, but God bless them, right? Oh. There are.
1: So you had a great time. So were you living in LA?
0: I was.
1: Yeah.
0: I lived in LA for roughly 15 years. And so that was the very first exposure to television that I had. And I was a personal assistant. So I was able to be on the set. I was able to occasionally be in the room, the writer's room. It was a wonderful experience. It kind of spoiled me for later when I started writing because Phil had a very, regimented, he wanted people in, at 10 and they were out by 5. That does not happen.
1: Oh, is that right?
0: Oh, no. But most television, because it's just such a laborious process.
1: You're there all the time?
0: Until easily 10. Sometimes people spend the night. I mean,
1: what made him be able to be so successful but so disciplined at the same time?
0: I think he liked his family. I think that was a big piece.
1: He liked his family.
0: You want a showrunner who wants to be home with their family. So many just kind of go,
1: Or they don't have a family.
0: Or they don't like their family, Lisa. Or they don't have one. That's right.
1: Right.
0: That's right. So anyway, so he was just like, it shouldn't be this hard. If I get talented writers, it shouldn't be this hard to break a story in the room. And so, yeah, so I just kind of, that was kind of my guiding light. And then other shows that I wrote on were equally strong in terms of when I would go in and basically when I would get out, like at 7 or so. But
1: and what did you write for yourself, Gigi?
0: I wrote on a few shows. I wrote on a show called The Brothers Garcia. It was on Nickelodeon.
1: Okay.
0: That was my first show. I wrote on a show called The Ortegas on Fox. It, did not get picked up. We went through the whole process of production of the

0: writer's room of all of it, and at the last minute, Fox pulled it. I wrote on a show. We did a reboot on HBO Max of the Brothers Garcia called The Garcias, and we shot it down in Cancun. So that was a lot of fun. So, you know, and in between writing assignments and things of that nature, I wrote a movie for Lifetime. And so it's just, you know, it's a gig economy, basically, still as a writer. You take the jobs where you can. Yeah. And currently I have a couple of shows in motion that we're going out with in September. So,
1: well, that's exciting.
0: It's very exciting.
1: So what brought you to Connecticut?
0: So my son was born 2006, and we just did not want to live in L.A. anymore.
1: You and your husband?
0: Mm-hmm. Mm. Mm-hmm. My husband is also in the business, and so we just decided, let's go. Let's go. He went to school in New York, and then he just said, I just think Connecticut would be a great place to raise Cooper. And it is.
1: And it is. So you're happy.
0: Right. Yeah. Oh, gosh.
1: You're so at the happy. Tail end of it now, though.
0: He's at NYU now.
1: Right?
0: He'll be a junior at NYU.
1: Yeah.
0: Yeah.
1: And so, it turned out to have been a good choice? You're happy in Connecticut?
0: Oh, so much. Yeah. So much. You know, the people are lovely. We love Westport.
1: I think LA is a failed city now anyway. Look what goes on there.
0: You don't.
1: I was following Spencer Pratt's campaign, and I never heard of mm-hmm. him. I never watched The Hills. Mm-hmm. I didn't know who he was. Mm-hmm. But I'm seeing the video of the homeless, and my son lives in L.A. He moved there years ago. Yeah. But he moved there because his girlfriend lives there, and so that's where he didn't want to be there. He doesn't really like it there, but he loves the weather.
0: Yeah.
1: Loves.
0: Yeah.
1: And so he's there. And I went to visit him about 2 years ago now, and he lives in Studio City in a charming little house that they rent.
0: Okay.
1: And I was tripping over homeless people everywhere, and I thought some of them were dead, Gigi.
0: Lisa,
1: I couldn't believe where I was.
0: Lisa, you're preaching to the converted.
1: It was like apocalyptic there.
0: Not to mention the traffic. Okay. The traffic is insane. To go 20 minutes, you might as well leave an hour and a half before. And, you know, we didn't want that. I have a friend who moved from L.A. to Colorado, and she was a teacher, and she said, I knew I had to move when I asked the students during October to go outside and find a leaf that reminded them of fall. And they had no context as to what fall was.
1: Oh, zero. So she said, I had to have seasons.
0: Had to have seasons. And that was one of the reasons why we moved too.
1: Also?
0: We needed seasons.
1: Really?
0: We wanted Cooper to understand the concept of time. And
1: you feel in LA it gets a little distorted?
0: Oh, it's a big soundstage. I mean, there
1: right?
0: it is day in and day out of the same thing. And again, you know.
1: The Truman Show.
0: A lot of people. Yeah.
1: that's what I'm listening to. Yeah.
0: That's it. It's just the same day in, day out. And it's, you know, people say, oh, well, it's so fake. And I don't think it's fake. I just think that there's, kind of this perception of how they need to be, how people need to be. They're either very kind of lackadaisical and they're just kind of beach, kind of like, I'm just going to go to the beach all day, or they are just like, I've got to be ahead of this next person in terms of career. I've got to really hustle. I've got to be strive. And it's just like, I don't know. There's no, for me and for my husband and son, there was just no life there. Really, really important to live the moments, I feel. And we were able to do that here.
1: What town did you choose? Where are you?
0: We're in Westport.
1: You're in Westport.
0: Yeah.
1: You're in my town.
0: Okay.
1: Yeah. I moved here in 1989. I love it too.
0: Look at us.
1: And when I moved to Westport, and we didn't have any friends or family there. We ended up in Connecticut because I grew up on Long Island, which I didn't want to move back to. It was mm-hmm. kind of a parking lot. I wanted more elbow room. We had lived in Westchester, which I felt I also couldn't get the elbow room I wanted. It was very highly taxed.
0: Mm-hmm.
1: And so we went to Connecticut, and my husband's family was in Boston. So it was kind of a natural in between.
0: Sure.
1: But when I got to Westport at the time, Paul Newman and Joanne Woodward were still active citizens of the town. And they really were the moral conscience of the town,
0: sure.
1: if not the state.
0: Sure.
1: And I just felt like I was going to be in a community that if I had any artistic inclination whatsoever, if I was ever going to be the writer, which is what I always wanted to do, that it would happen in Westport. And it did.
0: Look at you.
1: And
0: see?
1: It did.
0: Yeah.
1: It happened in Westport. There's something in the water in our town.
0: I agree. It cultivates creativity.
2: 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Weather update.
3: A heat advisory will be in effect through this evening. Patchy smoke, sun, hot and humid through this afternoon in the mid-90s. Heat indices of 100 or better. Areas of smoke this evening and overnight. Fair near 70. Patchy smoke early tomorrow. It'll be a sunny, hot, and less humid day near 90. I'm meteorologist Paul Piorek on WICC.
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7: Die Hard is not a Christmas movie. 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
8: From ABC News, I'm Michelle Franzen. The U.S. carried out rare daytime strikes today against Iran's coastal defense systems as the battle over the control of the Strait of Hormuz takes a new turn. Iran also firing back at U.S. assets in the region. ABC's Christian Cordero has more.
9: This video circulating online is from the southern port of Chabahar. Another video posted online shows Iran's retaliation in the escalating attacks, hitting a building in Kuwait that Iran's regime says stored U.S. weapons. Gulf allies, including Bahrain and Jordan, say their air defense systems have intercepted incoming missiles.
8: Key confirmation hearings taking place today, including Jay Clayton, President Trump's pick to become the next director of national intelligence. ABC's Peter Haralambu says more.
10: Multiple senators pressed Jay Clayton, a lawyer who currently serves as the U.S. attorney in Manhattan, about the outcome of the 2020 election. Georgia Senator John Ossoff.
11: Who won the 2020 election?
12: I'm not going to do this with you.
10: Clayton argued the questions amounted to political theater, but the remarks add to Democrats' criticism of Clayton's inexperience in intelligence matters and purported allegiance to Donald Trump. Clayton is still expected to be confirmed to replace Trump's acting pick for the job, whose brief yet controversial tenure has derailed the passage of a key surveillance law.
8: Tomorrow night, President Trump delivers a speech. Sources familiar with the matter tell ABC News his remarks could be related to the acting DNI's findings on the 2020 election. A day after the Labor Department released a consumer price index showing inflation eased last month, the producer prices out today, wholesale prices better than expected.
13: The producer price index offers a snapshot of inflation at the wholesale level by calculating prices that businesses are charging consumers and other businesses. Like the CPI, the PPI is subject to wild gyrations in the cost of food and energy. Strip out those things and producer prices last month rose 0.1%.
8: ABC's Jim Ryan. You're listening to ABC News.
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12: In Mississippi, the investigation continues into the death of Nolan Wells while on a holiday boat trip with friends to Horn Island. The teen's parents met with the Jackson County District Attorney today, discussing the suspicious death of their son. Civil rights attorney Ben Crump, who represents the family, attending the meeting alongside Wells' family, telling reporters afterwards it was a respectful meeting, and she gave them an update on the case.
18: The thing to announce, she shared with the family that there will be a grand jury that she will turn this case over to once they have collected all the information and finished their investigation.
12: The family preparing to hold a funeral for Wells on Monday. BMW issuing a recall impacting 30,000 vehicles, several models on the list.
19: BMW's recall comes due to risk of fire from a short circuit in the starter relay. The recall report says the engine starter relay might corrode, then it can overheat and short circuit. The recall impacts certain 2018 to 2020 530EX drive, 740LEX drive, 530EI performance, and 330EI performance models. Dealers will replace the engine starter. Owners are being told to park their vehicles outside, away from any buildings, until the starter can be replaced. Recall notices will go out to owners in late August. Alex Stone, ABC News.
12: Outside San Antonio, intense rainfall continuing, creating severe flash flooding in some areas. Michelle Franz in ABC News.
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21: Connecticut residents are dealing with another day of summer heat. A heat advisory remains in effect until tonight at 9 p.m. Connecticut's extreme hot weather protocol will remain in effect until tomorrow night. Anyone in need of a cooling center can find one by going to 211ct.org or by calling 211. Many municipalities have also listed cooling centers with hours of operations on town and city websites. Heat index values could reach 101 degrees, and people are being asked to stay hydrated and limit outdoor activity. As if hazy, hot, and humid wasn't bad enough for the region, you can now add smoky to the mix. Some Canadian wildfire smoke has decided to crash the heat wave party. It started tracking across all of New York State and most of New England and Pennsylvania. Expect the smoke to make the already challenging air quality even more of a problem. People with sensitive respiratory systems should limit outside time until the smoke clears. State Environmental Police say a teenager is recovering after a mishap while cliff jumping. The incident happened near the cliffs at Kettletown State Park when the teenager jumped and struggled to stay afloat in the waters of Lake Zoar. The victim's brother pulled him to shore and started CPR. Crews from the Oxford Fire Department responded on a boat, but the vessel capsized and everyone on board went into the water. All parties were brought safely ashore, and the 18-year-old cliff jumper has regained consciousness while recovering at Waterbury Hospital. And Connecticut's three major gubernatorial candidates, incumbent Governor Ned Lamont, his Democratic challenger, Hamden State Representative Josh Elliott, and Greenwich Republican State Senator Ryan Fazio, answered questions from an audience last night at a nonpartisan gubernatorial candidate forum hosted by the Bridgeport nonprofit Faith Acts. Moderator Natasha Alford pressed the candidates on closing the school funding gap between wealthier and poorer communities. Elliott argued it's the state's responsibility to send resources to municipalities without a strong tax base, while Lamont pointed to a decade of flat education funding before he took office and touted his administration's tax cuts and yearly funding increases for districts like Bridgeport. The forum's organizers say they wanted candidates to field real, unscripted questions from everyday Connecticut residents ahead of the race for governor. I'm Chris Williams with WICC News.
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22: 95 northbound road work, exits 19 through 21, stay to the left to get around it.
0: Further ahead on 95, more construction, exits 39A and B through exit 41. Right lane is blocked. On the Merritt Parkway, southbound road work from exit 21 down to Route 7. Stay left to get through. On the Wilbur Cross, southbound side, road work as well, exit 46 through 42A and B. And on the northbound side, it starts in North Haven, exit 53. Route 8 northbound road work from exit 12 through exit 14. Left lane is blocked. I'm Edge Kress, WYCC Traffic.
3: Patchy smoke this evening and overnight. Mild near 70. Patchy smoke early tomorrow. It will be a sunny, hot, and less humid day near 90. Friday, sunny with a high in the upper 80s. I'm meteorologist Paul Piorek on WICC.
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1: Yes, sir. Yes, ma'am. How is everyone today? I hope you're good, good, good. 203-333-9422-333-WICC. Well, I'm telling you, it's not going to end. It's not going to end. It is not going to end. It's not going to end. It's not going to end, no matter which syllable you emphasize here in the sentences of what I'm about to get into. It's true. It's not going to end. What am I talking about here? Another rate request from Eversource. And again, this is not to really pillory Eversource or Avangrid or UI. It really isn't. When I bring this up, it is a reality of what we're doing here. It's a reality of the market in Connecticut. It's a reality that any best laid plans here are probably never going to change this. This version of the story from Channel 3, Eversource has filed and again, this is not to pound on Eversource. It really isn't. They can do what they want. Then the state legislators and regulators will, you know, figure out what is fair and equitable because they're going to get some sort of a rate increase. Eversource filing a request, in case you didn't see this, for a $727 million annual rate increase that would raise the average residential customer's monthly electric bill by 18%. So whatever you're paying now, figure 18% of that. Easy way to do it. If it's $100, that's $118. If it's $200, it's about $236, on and on and on. Those calculations coming from the Office of State Attorney General William Tong. Connecticut, of course, already pays some of the highest electric rates in the country. Depending upon what list you look at, we're number two, we're number three, or number four. We're still a good ways behind Hawaii, but we're getting there. Let's go, Connecticut. Go, Nutmeggers. Now, Eversource says this would be their first formal rate hike in 9 years. William Tong calling it tone deaf. He said storm-related costs from 2018 to 2025 are a factor in the higher-than-expected increase, and that without those costs figured in, it would be just an 11% increase. So 7% of the 18%, I guess Eversource and the state are saying, hey, we need to recoup storm-related cleanup costs. And then the other 11% are just, they want more money. State regulators have already approved $933 million in storm-related costs, but they rejected more than $300 million in interest charges that Eversource wanted to pass on to the customers, to you folks there, many of whom pay Eversource on a monthly basis. When you open that envelope, if you're still getting a paper bill, or when you click on, hey, here's your bill from Eversource, and you sit there and you start to sob. Last month, it was almost reported that Eversource is seeking to keep 300,000 documents connected to the rate hike confidential. All right, listen, we can go into the minutiae of this, but here's my point. And I wonder if you folks have admitted, Paul, once again, you're right. Connecticut's got to buy out the electric utilities, the two major ones. They have to. Now, it's not going to happen overnight. It's not going to happen in years and years and years. But this is what I mean, kids. This is not going to end. And again, I don't have a look internally or externally at the books from UI and Avangrid, their parent company, or I don't have the books from Eversource. I don't. But these are the, at least Eversource is a for-profit company. They've got to return some sort of a profit or a stock dividend to their shareholders. That's the number one fiduciary responsibility of a publicly traded company. So you can't blame Eversource for that. Can you? I don't think so. Connecticut's got to eventually own its own power company. It has to. This can't go on. Because if it's bad enough for us now, what's it going to be like for our kids who live here? Or what's it going to be like for our kids, grandkids, great-grandkids? What is that going to look like in 7, 8, 9, 10, 12, 15, 20, 30 years when, sadly, most of us will be gone? Some of us still may be kicking around here, God willing, but the hits just keep on rolling. It's like an old radio phrase, the hits just keep on coming. Ladies and gentlemen, you're listening to Connecticut, and I'm sorry, it's my top 40 radio roots here. I mean, are we going to get serious about this? And I know I've had people who know much, much, much, much, much, much more about this than I'll ever know, saying, Paul, for Connecticut to try and push Eversource aside and do something like a hostile takeover and appeal right to the shareholders and whatever is a gargantuan task, which has been done in some other areas. And again, let me say something. I have no animus toward Eversource or their CEO. I don't care what their CEO makes. I know what you're going to say. Well, Paul, you live in Wallingford. Well, come to Wallingford, cheap electricity, and help keep my taxes down. But is it time, finally, and I, you know, there would be a huge, huge, huge cash outlay if the state went to Eversource and said, you know what, we know you love Massachusetts, and we know you operate in all these other states, but we thank you, we would like to operate our own power grid. We know we'd have to maybe hire some of you people, whatever. We get it. We understand it. But what are your thoughts here? That's our. I put up a couple of questions of the day at facebook.com/voiceofct. But what do you think about this? Eversource, again, proposing an 18% rate increase. 7% would be storm cleanup costs. I guess the other 11% would be just general operational costs, dividends, you know, for ratepayer, for the shareholders. But Eversource wants an 18% rate increase. Is it time for the state to try and buy out the major electric utilities? Or at least buy out Eversource? Seriously. Is it time for Connecticut to run its own power grid? Other cities do it. Other states do it. I'm not looking to, for personal reasons, kick anyone or any company to the curb. I'm honestly not doing that. Honestly, I'm not. But another 18%, you have to ask yourself, kids, honestly. You have to ask yourself, when does this all end? Because you know what? I'm looking at it and I say, I don't think it does.
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0: 95 northbound road work, exits 19 through 21. Stay to the left to get around it. Further ahead on 95, more construction, exits 39 A and B through exit 41. Right lane is blocked. On the Merritt Parkway, southbound road work from exit 21 down to Route 7. Stay left to get through. On the Wilbur Cross, southbound side, road work as well, exit 46 through 42 A and B. And on the northbound side, it starts in North Haven, exit 53. Route 8 northbound road work from exit 12 through exit 14, left lane is blocked. I'm Edge Kress, WICC Traffic.
3: Tonight will be mild with areas of smoke near 70. Patchy smoke early tomorrow. It will be a sunny, hot, and less humid day near 90. Friday, sunny and hot with a high in the upper 80s to near 90. I'm meteorologist Paul Piorek on WICC.
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1: 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UI, parented by Avangrid, I think they have about 400,000, a few hundred thousand in the state. 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They don't really generate power. You still got to buy the power. But those town and city entities are not paying shareholders. Nothing wrong with paying shareholders in a fiduciary responsibility. We all know that. But again, I got to ask you, kids, when does this end? When does this end? You know what the answer is? Trick question. It doesn't and it won't. So should the state, because if the state ever did this, it would cost billions of dollars in the short run, and then it could be sold in the long run as saying, well, you pay now so you don't have to pay me later. That whole thing, you can pay me now or you can pay me later, as garages and mechanics always say when you don't maintain your car properly. 203-333-9422, 333-WICC. You tell me, what's on your mind on this? Eversource wants another rate increase, this one 18%. Is it time for Connecticut to try and buy out the major electric utilities? Yeah, it'll probably be a long, drawn-out process, fraught with legalities. Both sides can lawyer up. It could take 50 or 60 years. But in the long run, do you think this makes any sense or not? You know, you at least have to threaten it, don't you? Although, if you do that, does Eversource, with their obvious army of legal representation, their in-house counsel, say, yeah, right. Yeah, go ahead. Nice try. Let's kick it off today with our friend Bill in Bridgeport. Bill, how are you? What's up? What's on your mind?
4: Hello, Paul. There's a generating plant still in Bridgeport. It's right next to Seaside Park at the mouth of the harbor.
1: Yeah.
4: Down the street from one they just tore down. It's not doing anything. There's four generators at Stevenson Dam up there in Monroe.
1: Hydropower, hydropower.
4: They have one there that's running just so it keeps the water level at a certain level in Lake Zor. And if you go down a little bit, there's a small generator in Derby. There's a small dam in Derby where they have a little generator there also.
1: Mm-hmm.
4: And they're not using them for electricity.
1: And you know, Bill,
4: they're just waste.
1: Well, you know, Bill, and you bring up a good point, and thank you for that, Bill. We always get reminded of that, but is the state doing enough with maybe these little micro sites, these generators? Should there be a push for people to put, you know, the everybody loves roof-mounted, you know, home solar panels? What about little home windmill? You can buy them online. Now, I guess there's some aesthetics to it. Maybe some neighborhoods wouldn't like it, but it just seems to me, when it comes to situations exactly like this, everybody is in throw your arms up in the air mode and don't even look into this. In fact, the headline here on a Connecticut Mirror story from a month ago regarding this thing is a perfect encapsulation of how we think in this state. The major headline, the lead headline, the primary headline: Josh Elliott wants towns to be allowed to take over their utilities. Okay. And then the subhead: rising costs have sparked renewed interest in public power, but experts say significant barriers exist for governments to purchase private utilities. All right, but can we at least look into it? Or are we already in throw our arms up in the air mode? I mean, it's just, it is frustrating. And it's not like we say, well, wait a minute, we have all these nuclear plants we're going to build now, and these fuel cells, so just give it a few years and you'll be turning less of your money over to UI or Avangrid or Eversource. And it just does not happen that way.
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0: 95 northbound road work, exits 19 through 21, stay to the left to get around it. Further ahead on 95, more construction, exits 39 A and B through exit 41, right lane is blocked. On the Merritt Parkway, southbound road work from exit 21 down to Route 7, stay left to get through. On the Wilbur Cross, southbound side road work as well, exit 46 through 42 A and B. And on the northbound side, it starts in North Haven, exit 53. Route 8 northbound road work from exit 12 through exit 14, left lane is blocked. I'm Edge Krauss, WICC traffic.
3: Patchy smoke this evening and overnight, mild near 70. Patchy smoke early tomorrow. It will be a sunny, hot, and less humid day near 90. Friday, sunny with a high in the upper 80s. I'm meteorologist Paul Piorek on WICC.
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1: Mike Rowe. He said, Mike Rowe said, say his name. Mike Rowe. Where's my savings, Mike? I'm just kidding. Who's got a better gig than him? Judy, stand by. I see you waiting there. We'll be with you right after we do the news and all that. 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
11: ABC News, I'm Michelle Franzen. Confirmation hearings taking place for Erica Schwartz, a former deputy surgeon general nominated to become the next CDC director. She faced questions about her views on autism and flu vaccines for children. GOP Senator Bill Cassidy, who's also a doctor, asked Schwartz if she would act independently and follow the science.
13: Will you have the ability and the firmness to stand up to that political meddling to say, no, that's wrong and this is right?
15: Chairman, you have my assurances that I will continue to lead by my integrity. I will never compromise on the science. I will always, always have the public's health in mind.
11: The U.S. military launching daytime strikes against Iranian targets as control over the Strait of Hormuz escalates. Iran also targeting U.S. assets in the region. World Cup fever continuing. Atlanta hosting the semifinal round this afternoon between England and Argentina. The winner plays Spain in the final match on Sunday. This is a
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21: Connecticut residents are dealing with another day of summer heat. A heat advisory remains in effect until tonight at 9 p.m. Connecticut's extreme hot weather protocol will remain in effect until tomorrow night. Anyone in need of a cooling center can find one by going to 211ct.org or by calling 211. Many municipalities have also listed cooling centers with hours of operations on town and city websites. Heat index values could reach 101 degrees, and people are being asked to stay hydrated and limit outdoor activity. As if hazy, hot, and humid wasn't bad enough for the region, you can now add smoky to the mix. Some Canadian wildfire smoke has decided to crash the heatwave party. It started tracking across all of New York State, and most of the already challenging air quality even more of a problem. Expect the smoke to make it more of a problem. People with sensitive respiratory systems should limit outside time until the smoke clears. Thousands of customers in Stratford, Shelton, and Trumbull are being impacted by water main breaks. Emergency crews were called to repair two breaks on Beaver Dam Road that caused sinkholes. Stratford Mayor Dr. David Chess says half the town was without water during midday Tuesday. The Aquarian Water Authority says crews will be working overnight to fix the sinkholes, and traffic on Huntington Road is expected to be closed until at least this afternoon. Eversource has filed for a $727 million annual rate hike that would push the average residential electric bill up 18%, its first formal rate request in 9 years. Attorney General William Tong released a statement calling the move a, quote, tone-deaf insult to families already squeezed by high energy costs. State regulators have already approved $933 million in storm costs, but rejected more than $300 million in interest charges Eversource wanted to pass to customers, and the utility is still separately facing pushback over its bid to keep 300,000 rate hike-related documents confidential. The proposal still needs approval from the Public Utilities Regulatory Authority before any changes take effect. Eversource officials say the company's demand response program is reducing costs and energy usage throughout the state. The Connected Solutions program provides incentives for residential and business customers who shift energy usage during peak periods. The incentives include technologies like smart thermostats and battery storage devices. In a release on Tuesday, the company said they have enrolled more than 83,000 customers into the program. They say at times the program has allowed them to save enough electricity to power more than 45,000 homes. A Danbury woman is facing charges in connection to the death of a newborn boy 8 years ago. Dominique Harrison was arrested on June 18th on charges of murder with special circumstances. The newborn boy was found at a Stamford trash and recycling facility, and the chief medical examiner says the newborn's cause of death was from blunt force injuries after traveling through the recycling system. Investigators were unable to generate leads until DNA testing of the baby's great-grandparents and extended family indicated Harrison was the child's mother. Investigators say Harrison also surrendered another newborn under the state's safe haven law in 2021. Lieutenant Nadine Amatruda is officially the first female deputy chief of police in Waterbury. Less than 10% of police departments in the state have women in the roles of deputy chief or police chief. Amatruda has served in the Waterbury Police Department for nearly 2 decades and has experience in the Criminal Investigation Bureau and in the Patrol Division. Her husband, Waterbury Police Sergeant Christopher Amatruda, pinned her during Tuesday's ceremony. Amatruda told the Hartford Courant, the promotion is, quote, humbling, and it's really exciting that I'm able to make history. And the Connecticut Sun beat the Portland Fire on Tuesday behind 21 points from Alea Edwards. Edwards came off the bench to lead the team in scoring as Brittany Griner added 20 points in the 90-87 win. It was the fourth win in 7 games for Connecticut as they improved to 6-18. They still trail Chicago by a game and a half in the Eastern Conference standings. The Sun hit the hardwood again on Friday in Phoenix against the Mercury. I'm Chris Williams with WICC News.
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20: 95 northbound road work, exits 19 through 21, stay to the left to get around it. Further ahead on 95, more construction, exits 39 A and B through exit 41, right lane is blocked. On the Merritt Parkway, southbound road work from exit 21 down to Route 7, stay left to get through. On the Wilbur Cross, southbound side, road work as well, exit 46 through 42 A and B. And on the northbound side, it starts in North Haven, exit 53. Route 8 northbound road work from exit 12 through exit 14, left lane is blocked. I'm Edge Kress, WICC Traffic.
3: Tonight will be mild with areas of smoke near 70. Patchy smoke early tomorrow. It will be a sunny, hot, and less humid day near 90. Friday is sunny and hot with a high in the upper 80s to near 90. I'm meteorologist Paul Piorek on WICC.
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1: 18%, a 1 and an 8. 18%, 18% of what, Paul? 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No surprise there. The Attorney General amongst them, Attorney General William Tong, venting his frustration. A lot of people are frustrated. We get that. We understand that. 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Eversource filing a request for a $727 million annual rate increase that would raise your average monthly electric bill by 18%. So for every $100 you pay to Eversource right now, you would go up $18. So if you have a $300 a month bill and you go up by 18%, that's what, $30, and twice $54 times 6. That's what, $324, I think, if I'm doing this right correctly and not screwing up the math today like I did yesterday. So again, are we ever going to, we got to do one of two things. We either have to generate more power or take a serious look into going to a municipal or a state-owned power grid. Which, of course, Eversource would fight tooth and nail. Yeah, I get it. But it is what it is, man. This is never, like I say, this is never, ever, ever, ever, ever, ever going to end. It just won't. Judy's been hanging on in Stratford. Judy, a good afternoon to you. How are you?
12: Oh, well, I'm glad to see you're still with us and not taking the advice of your friendly social media people.
1: Yeah. Friendly, yeah.
12: You should have seen it when Trump was running all the
1: Yeah.
12: Oh, they just love it. Like you said, they don't show their who they really are. So
1: no,
12: and you show who you are.
1: And do I? Yes, I do. Or, but my page, my personal page, is not public. Only my friends can see
12: where, what page did you post that they asked you to do that?
1: This was a discussion on a group that generally was against the flock cameras, but it popped up on my screen because I talk about that a lot. So this is how
12: they knew who you were?
1: Only by my name, but if they went to my page, they wouldn't see anything because my page is locked down to my friends only. Yeah.
12: So getting back to Well, the other we could always move to where you are. That's the other alternative.
1: Yeah, you could.
12: So you know what? So yeah, they're getting an increase, and about what, a month or two ago, they were bragging about how we're going to get a reduction in our bill. So
1: yeah,
12: there goes the reduction, and it's being offset by this.
1: The twice a year, increase. The twice a year reduction.
12: Yeah, they do that January and June.
1: Yeah.
12: But I thought they were doing something different. Also, beside
1: No.
12: Oh, okay.
1: No. Not that
12: I
1: know
12: of.
1: No.
12: New.
1: No. No.
12: Well, we'll come to any houses for sale where you are.
1: Oh, in my town, yes, they are, and they're real expensive.
12: But the electricity isn't, so I don't know if maybe it'll be upsetting each other.
1: Yeah.
12: All right. Well,
1: thank you, Judy.
12: Good to hear from you.
1: Yes, thank you, and I'm fine. But no, my personal page on social media, preliminarily. On Facebook, no. It's a private page, my friends only. And I probably say no to 2 out of every 3 friend requests I get. Now, if I know you from radio or from years ago, or if you're an old high school or college friend of mine, absolutely. Hey, let's talk. How you been? What's going on? How are the kids? How's the wife? How's the hubby? Whatever. But and you know what? Honestly, this person that told me to deep throat, not the Richard Nixon deep throat, Mr. Felt back then, to deep throat, okay, a 12 gauge U bootlicker. I clicked on the guy's name. And it looked like one of these phony pages started by somebody else, or maybe from China or Russia or Iran or North Korea. They love to do that, by the way, you know. One of the old leftist principles is foment distrust and hatred. And that's why a lot of the old Soviet-era communist operatives, the first thing they would do here years ago would be to, if they could, infiltrate the civil rights movement and stir up racial hatred.
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20: 95 northbound road work, exits 19 through 21. Stay to the left to get around it. Further ahead on 95, more construction, exits 39 A and B through exit 41. Right lane is blocked. On the Merritt Parkway, southbound road work from exit 21 down to Route 7. Stay left to get through. On the Wilbur Cross, southbound side, road work as well, exit 46 through 42 A and B. And on the northbound side, it starts in North Haven, exit 53. Route 8 northbound road work from exit 12 through exit 14, left lane is blocked. I'm Edge Kress, WICC Traffic.
3: Patchy smoke this evening and overnight, mild near 70. Patchy smoke early tomorrow. It will be a sunny, hot, and less humid day near 90. Friday, sunny with a high in the upper 80s. I'm meteorologist Paul Piorek on WICC.
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1: Now, just to be fair, let's read you a little bit here on the program on this. So what are we, midweek Wednesday here? Yes, our buddy, our pal Dan Haar coming up on the 5 o'clock hour. Man, does he have a list of stuff that he would like to talk about. Let's give you a little lick here of what Eversource is saying here as to what the numbers are and why they're doing this. I gave you what the Attorney General's view is on this. Jamie Ratliff from Eversource penned a response.

deficiency, or I guess that's corporate for a loss, of about $451 million annually, and demonstrates a clear need for continued investments to ensure the safety and reliability of the electric system, vital for both customers and policymakers in reaching and moving the state forward, as well as further strengthening the grid so it's even more resilient in severe weather, like the weather we experienced on July 4th. So right here, Eversource is saying, well, revenue deficiency, does that mean loss or whatever? I don't know. They say they're coming up $451 million short every year. They continue. Again, I'm not taking sides here. I'm just telling you what Eversource said. Over the past 10 years, customers across Connecticut have experienced increased industry-leading reliability as a direct result of our strategic investments in the electric system. It says, they say, because of what they've been doing, the average Eversource customer only experienced an outage once every 20 months in 2025. All right, so that's about one. The average Eversource customer, they say, would go dark, what, once every year and 8 months. Now, if approved as proposed without the storm costs, so the storm costs are 7% of the requested rate increase, the typical residential customer is an estimated to pay on their bill for just usage another $20 a month starting 1 July of 2027. Our filing fulfills legal requirements for statement of bill impacts to customers. So they say, we are telling you up front that the 11% that we want for operations, not the 7% for storm cleanup here, is another $20 a month on your bill starting next July. July 1, about a year and 2 weeks from now. Eversource spokesperson Jamie Ratliff says, coming out of the damaging July 4th storm, we heard both appreciation for the restoration effort and a desire to do even more to help prevent outages in the future, and we welcome a comprehensive, open, and fair review from our regulators during this year-long process. So there you go. I didn't read the entire thing. I left out a couple of paragraphs. But you get the skinny on this. So Eversource is saying, look, we do need some money to just make more money. That's the 11% of it. But again, the other 7%, they say, has to do with storm costs. And it is interesting when you hear what these companies want. And how often do we hear storm costs and related costs? Boy, I mentioned that, I think, on the show the day after the storm or 2 days after the storm. Listen, that's rough work. It's labor-intensive work. And if they're going to if you want the power back as quickly as you can, then it's going to cost. Eversource said storm-related costs for 8 years, 2018, 19, 2021, 22, 23, 24, and 25, are a factor in the higher-than-expected increase. Without the storm cleanup costs, it would be 11%. But again, their inference there, they're inferring that 7% is storm cleanup. So, look, I'm not coming down on anybody's side here or against anybody, but when the trees go down, it costs money to do all this storm repair. And I know people say,

0: Well, you know, they should prepare better for it. It's global warming, it's climate change, whatever, whatever. But my chief question here, and it's one of our two questions of the day, we'll get to the other one a little while from now, at 203-333-9422, 333-WICC. Simple question. Eversource wants an 18% rate increase. Is it time? Now, this would take probably decades and decades of negotiation and work and lawsuits and countersuits. But I got to ask you, is it time for Connecticut to try and buy out Eversource? 203-333-9422, 333-WICC, and go to a system that's referred to around the country, which some states do, some cities and towns do, called public power. Some states and cities do it. We'll have a list for you coming up right here on WICC.
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2: 95 northbound road work, exits 19 through 21, stay to the left to get around it. Further ahead on 95, more construction, exits 39 A and B through exit 41, right lane is blocked. On the Merritt Parkway, southbound road work from exit 21 down to Route 7, stay left to get through. All the Wilbur Cross, southbound side road work as well, exit 46 through 42 A and B. And on the northbound side, it starts in North Haven, exit 53. Route 8 northbound road work from exit 12 through exit 14, left lane is blocked. I'm Edge Kress, WICC Traffic.
3: Tonight will be mild with areas of smoke near 70. Patchy smoke early tomorrow. It will be a sunny, hot, and less humid day near 90. Friday, sunny and hot with a high in the upper 80s to near 90. I'm meteorologist Paul Piorek on WICC.
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0: So, of course, Avangrid and UI, they are privately held by a Spanish-based company, as we've talked about before. 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
5: From ABC News, I'm Michelle Franzen. The directive issued by HHS Secretary Mark Wayne Mullen to Paul's vehicle stops by federal agents following officer-involved shootings in Texas and Maine has been overturned by President Trump. In Maine, the state attorney general's office says it continues to investigate the fatal use of deadly force by federal law enforcement in this week's shooting of Colombian immigrant. ABC's Victor Oquendo says the family demanding a transparent investigation.
6: Outrage grows over a deadly shooting in Biddeford, Maine, where 25-year-old Johann Sebastian Guerrero was shot and killed, even though he was not the intended target of immigration officers. According to representation for the family, Guerrero had a social security number, as well as work authorization in the United States. DHS says Guerrero entered the country illegally in September 2023, but obtained a work permit in 2025.
5: The U.S. carried out a new round of strikes today targeting Iran's coastal defense systems. It comes as Iran and U.S. vow to control the Strait of Hormuz. Iran also firing at U.S. assets in the region. Acting Attorney General Todd Blanche facing heated questions at a Senate confirmation hearing today. Senators across the aisle asking Blanche about the Justice Department's handling of the Epstein files and the DOJ IRS settlement with President Trump that led to the creation of the Anti-Weaponization Fund, which faced scrutiny from lawmakers and the courts.
7: The settlement fund's just not moving forward. There's no modification. It's just, it never started. No money went from the Treasury to any other account. There's no commissioners. It's not moving forward.
5: A Senate confirmation hearing also taking place for Jay Clayton, President Trump's pick to serve as the new Director of National Intelligence. In Atlanta, World Cup fans cheering on England or Argentina in the semifinal match getting underway this hour. The winner of today's game will take on Spain in the World Cup final on Sunday in New Jersey. That after Spain beat France yesterday. 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
5: The search for missing boaters in San Francisco Bay continuing after the vessel began sinking yesterday.
9: The search remains ongoing for three victims on board who went missing when the boat capsized. Why the boat took on water remains unclear today. It was a cabin cruiser type boat near Alcatraz. San Francisco Fire Chief Dean Crispin.
10: Our understanding was there was some kind of memorial service that they were engaging in. That's why they were using this particular vessel. They were hit by a wave or took on water and the boat capsized.
9: One victim died shortly after being found. 20 in total were on the boat. The effort now is to find the missing. Alex Stone, ABC News.
5: A bipartisan panel in Wisconsin found that the world's richest man likely broke state law when he handed out $1 million checks to voters in the 2025 state Supreme Court election.
11: The Wisconsin Elections Commission has referred complaints against billionaire Elon Musk to prosecutors, saying there's probable cause he violated the state's election bribery law. The panel points to Musk's social media posts and $1 million checks handed to voters just before the 2025 Wisconsin Supreme Court election.

0: County District Attorney will now decide whether to file criminal charges. Musk's attorneys have argued the giveaways were protected free speech and designed to promote opposition to what they called activist judges.
1: ABC's Dave Packer. A 67-million-old T-Rex fossil sold for $50.1 million, the most valuable dinosaur ever sold at auction. Michelle Franz in ABC News.
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4: Connecticut residents are dealing with another day of summer heat. A heat advisory remains in effect until tonight at 9 p.m., Connecticut's extreme hot weather protocol will remain in effect until tomorrow night. Anyone in need of a cooling center can find one by going to 211ct.org or by calling 211. Many municipalities have also listed cooling centers with hours of operations on town and city websites. Heat index values could reach 101 degrees, and people are being asked to stay hydrated and limit outdoor activity. As if hazy, hot, and humid wasn't bad enough for the region, you can now add smoky to the mix. Some Canadian wildfire smoke has decided to crash the heatwave party. It started tracking across all of New York State and most of New England and Pennsylvania. Expect the smoke to make the already challenging air quality even more of a problem. People with sensitive respiratory systems should limit outside time until the smoke clears. A Danbury woman is facing charges in connection to the death of a newborn boy 8 years ago. Dominique Harrison was arrested on June 18th on charges of murder with special circumstances. The newborn boy was found at a Stamford trash and recycling facility, and the chief medical examiner ruled that the newborn's cause of death was from blunt force injuries after traveling through the recycling system. Investigators were unable to generate leads until DNA testing of the baby's great-grandparents and extended family indicated Harrison was the child's mother. Investigators say Harrison also surrendered another newborn under the state's safe haven law in 2021. Eversource officials say the company's demand response program is reducing costs and energy usage throughout the state. The Connected Solutions program provides incentives for residential and business customers who shift energy usage during peak periods. The incentives include technologies like smart thermostats and battery storage devices. In a release on Tuesday, the company said they have enrolled more than 83,000 customers into the program. They say at times the program has allowed them to save enough electricity to power more than 45,000 homes. And Lieutenant Nadine Amatruda is officially the first female deputy chief of police in Waterbury. Less than 10% of police departments in the state have women in the role of deputy chief or police chief. Amatruda has served in the Waterbury Police Department for nearly two decades and has experience in the Criminal Investigation Bureau and Patrol Division. Her husband, Waterbury Police Sergeant Christopher Amatruda, pinned her during Tuesday's ceremony. Amatruda told the Hartford Courant that the promotion is, quote, humbling, and it's really exciting that I'm able to make history. I'm Chris Williams with WICC News.
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5: 95 northbound, hour and 20, Greenwich to Bridgeport Parkway. Northbound slow ride starts in Stamford. Wilbur Cross northbound, heavy residual delays, Milford and Orange from earlier road work. And 91 northbound is closed at exit 17 for a tractor trailer fire. 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
6: Patchy smoke this evening and overnight, mild near 70. Patchy smoke early tomorrow. It will be a sunny, hot, and less humid day near 90. Friday, sunny with a high in the upper 80s. I'm meteorologist Paul Piorek on WICC.
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7: Yeah, that's us. Our number one is in the books, and we venture strongly and gallantly into our number two, right here at 203-333-9422-333-WICC. Seattle, Washington, Los Angeles, California, Sacramento, California, Austin, Texas, San Antonio, Texas, Chattanooga, Tennessee, and Nashville, Tennessee. What do all those cities and states and municipalities have in common? They have independent municipal utilities. They are nonprofits and community-owned. Los Angeles, Seattle, Austin, Sacramento, San Antonio, Nashville, and Chattanooga. About 10 or so municipalities in this state do it, including a couple of parts of Norwalk. Couple of taxing districts in Norwalk, and my little hometown of Wallingford. So it is possible. And I've been harping on this, I know, for about 2 years, and people probably say, oh, you're on this again? Yes, because good ideas are something I would like to see at least analyzed. You got to keep repeating this stuff until it gets in people's heads and they say, hey, the guy on the radio may have a point here. And what my point is, no offense to Eversource as an entity or a company or anybody that works for them. I don't know. I was thinking the other day, do I know anyone who works for Eversource? No, I don't. Either in the corporate end of it or the bucket truck end of it, from the, you know, the men and women that are the pole technicians to the engineers, to the big wigs at the corporate offices. No, I don't know this. I have no vested real interest in this, except to sit back and say, hey, when are we going to try and at least think about a viable, long-term solution to help people as they get physically nauseous? They get agita. They got to break out the Brioski, even before my Jets kick it off in a few weeks. They need to break out the Brioski because they get their Eversource bill every month. And their costs are going up and the company's costs are going up. So there you go. What about it? What do you think? Should Connecticut try and do what these other cities have done? Only one state, actually, and it's Texas, actually owns and runs their own independent grid, from what I read here. It's what the great God AI told me. But as far as cities, it can be done. L.A., Seattle, Sacramento, Austin, Nashville, San Antonio, and Chattanooga are all doing it. And the thing is, they're all nonprofits. Now, again, if Eversource was a nonprofit, does it mean that your bill's going to go from $300 a month to $50 a month? Probably not. I don't think so. But again, my point is, let's look at this. Let's take a deeper dive into this. Because if this were to happen, it would take years and years and years and hundreds and thousands of billable hours by attorneys. And man, the corporate lawyers would love that, wouldn't they? 203-333-9422-333-WICC. Carol Ann, hang on. You'll be first up after this on a midweek Wednesday edition of Connecticut Today.
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5: 95 northbound, hour and 20, Greenwich to Bridgeport Parkway. Northbound slow ride starts in Stamford. Wilbur Cross northbound, heavy residual delays, Milford and Orange from earlier road work. And 91 northbound is closed at exit 17 for a tractor-trailer fire. 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
6: Tonight will be mild with areas of smoke near 70. Patchy smoke early tomorrow. It will be a sunny, hot, and less humid day near 90. Friday, sunny and hot with a high in the upper 80s to near 90. I'm meteorologist Paul Piorek on WICC.
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7: Yeah, November of 1926 to November of 2026 coming up, so great to have you folks around for another 2, 3, 4, 500, 1,000 years or so. 203-333-9422, 333-WICC. Another hot finish to the day. Little better tomorrow, says Paul Piorek. Watch that haze and that smoke from the Canadian wildfires, which again happens almost every time this time of the year, right? Carol Ann is hanging on in Trumbull. Carol Ann, hi. You're on WICC. How are you? Hi.
15: I'm good.
7: Yeah.
15: So I agree with you. I think it's a brilliant idea. And I wonder why more municipalities or cities don't do that. But I think a lot of people that probably listen to your show don't care for heavy regulation. Yeah. But I think Pura could do a much better job heavily regulating, refusing to pay certain bills because they're just too high.
7: You know what happens, Carol Ann, with that? And I've been watching this stuff for like 30 or 40 years here. What happens is, maybe quietly and maybe not so quietly, Pura says, they come out and say, well, look, if you don't want to give us X amount of increase, then we're not going to improve the power grid in your state here. And that means that come stormy weather, the cleanup is going to take longer. So, yeah, we'll settle for, you know, a lower increase, but in the end, it's going to cost you. I mean, that's kind of the give and take, you know, that goes on.
15: Interesting.
7: Yeah.
15: You know, I'm just surprised that our governor hasn't taken a bigger tack towards this, because I did read that the person who's primarying him,
7: Josh Elliott.
15: Josh Elliott.
7: Mm-hmm.
15: One of the things that I remember he was running on was breaking up the Eversource monopoly.
7: Yes.
15: I think that's really, really hard, but maybe that could help lower energy bills for Connecticut.
7: And Carol Ann, thank you. Always great to hear from you. Have a happy rest of your day. Drive safely. In fact, I was referencing that story. It was in the Connecticut Mirror, Carol Ann, and I guess other people picked it up. Referencing that story, and one of Josh's plans was at least to give municipalities a little bit of a boost or a legal boost if they wanted to do this. Now, there are questions of eminent domain. There are questions of both sides lawyering up here. And, you know, if the state and or Eversource ever wins or loses a case, then you know what happens. Years and years and years and years of appeals. All the way up the federal courts and maybe to the Supreme Court. But again, this is a long game here. You're not doing this to figure this thing out tomorrow or the next day. But again, these power bills in Connecticut, for a lot of people, not for everybody, but these power costs in Connecticut, a lot of times they are crippling to people. And I'm not saying that Eversource or UI don't provide good service and they don't work hard when there are storms. I'm not saying that in the least bit. But having said that, when does it end? When are people going to stop getting $200, $300, $400, $500, $600 a month bills? And when is the state going to work with, and maybe they do, I don't want to besmirch or belittle anybody, but you know, you do hear Eversource usually when they file these rate increase requests and their twice yearly adjustments. What do they always mention? Two words, kids: storm cleanup. And they are saying that I guess 7% of the 18% they want this time is connected to still rolling costs of storm cleanup. We live in this ain't Texas, this ain't Oklahoma, this is not the Dakotas, this is in Idaho. We live in some very, very, very, very thickly wooded areas. And those areas are nice to live in, but when the trees go down, it's not like fixing a wire in Bridgeport or Hartford or New Haven. It's complicated stuff. It costs money. It's dangerous work. But somebody has to do it, and somebody has to pay for it. Jeff in Westport. Jeff, how are you, sir? What's up?
16: Hey, Paul. Happy Smoky Day.
7: Yeah.
16: You know, you know, give it to Governor Lamont. I mean, he's doing a great job. He's going to roll up his sleeves and lower those bills, you know, like just like he's done for the last 8 years. So all the idiots who vote for him, they deserve what they get.
7: Now, Jeff, I don't think we have to go there. Jeff, thank you for the call. Don't break my cardinal rule here on the program. We don't belittle other callers. We don't do it. But, Jeff, good to hear from you. I don't think we need to use words like morons and idiots and maggots and libtards. We don't do that on this show. We just don't. We take it to a higher level. And, you know, listen, the governor, he has to mention it. Because Ryan Fazio and the Republicans have been out front on this issue, even on parts of the public benefits charge that they say, and many of them pass themselves in the General Assembly. Even now they're saying, hey, if that has to be borne by ratepayers, let's get it off of the bills and when we do that, put it on individual line items. How about that? Fran in Guilford. Fran, good afternoon. How are you? Hello, Fran.
17: Yes, good afternoon.
7: You're on, Fran. How are you?
17: I am just fine, thank you.
7: Yeah.
17: I called because I thought about it. I lived up state Connecticut. And all of our power lines were buried.
7: Yeah.
17: And so there never was any cleanup. So if Eversource, I mean, I look at some of these towns and all these wires and trees, and they all want to plant the trees. But, you know, all the wires are exposed.
7: Mm-hmm.
17: And that's why they have this mess.
7: Yeah. And listen, Fran, and thank you for the call. We're a little tight here on time. But, Fran, that's a good point. Listen, we all love our trees. We love our greenery. We love our foliage. We all love this. But having said that, it makes it tough to clean up. Now, more and more new construction is using conduit and underground. That's why if you drive by a new housing development that's got three or four cul-de-sacs or a gated community, you almost never, ever, ever see exposed lines again. So that'll obviously become more prevalent in the years to come. But, Fran, thank you. Yeah, I mean, we all love our trees, and people don't want to, you know, carve into the foliage or whatever. But, again, this is, you know, we live in Four Seasons territory here. This is, like I said, this is not the flatlands of Oklahoma or Idaho or the Dakotas anyway, or most of Texas. 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
5: 95 northbound, hour and 20, Greenwich to Bridgeport Parkway. Northbound slow ride starts in Stamford. Wilbur Cross northbound, heavy residual delays. Milford and Orange from earlier road work. And 91 northbound is closed at exit 17 for a tractor trailer fire. 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
6: Patchy smoke this evening and overnight, mild near 70. Patchy smoke early tomorrow. It will be a sunny, hot, and less humid day near 90. Friday, sunny with a high in the upper 80s. I'm meteorologist Paul Piorek on WICC.
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7: All right, coming up news, bottom of the hour from ABC, Mr. Chris Williams, our buddy, our pal Dan Haar in the 5 o'clock hour. All right, coming up after the break, I want to ask you about a pressing issue that we all wrestle with every year. We tried to change this issue once, we did, and it got repealed. And it's an issue that affects transit, it's an issue that affects schools, it's an issue that will split families and maybe married couples in half. We'll talk about that coming back. And do the Republicans have another ready-made TV commercial for 2028?
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1: ABC News, I'm Michelle Franzen. The U.S. military has begun a second wave of airstrikes today against Iranian targets. Iran also starting to fire at U.S. facilities, it says in the region. ABC's Karen Travers says President Trump is also ramping up the rhetoric.
25: We heard from the president in an interview that he did with Fox News, a president again putting that threat on the table to go after infrastructure in Iran, saying if Iran does not make a deal, he could potentially target bridges and power plants in that country. It's a threat we've heard from him in the past. He has said this repeatedly, but notable that this comes as the United States has, of course, escalated the strikes against Iran over the past week.
1: Smoke from more than 800 wildfires burning in Canada, drifting into the U.S., leading to widespread air quality alerts and an orange haze settling over parts of Michigan, Niagara Falls, and New York. In the Southwest, torrential rain is the concern. In parts of central Texas, residents are bracing for life-threatening flash flooding once again. This is ABC News.
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4: Connecticut residents are dealing with another day of summer heat. A heat advisory remains in effect until tonight at 9 p.m. Connecticut's extreme hot weather protocol will remain in effect until tomorrow night. Anyone in need of a cooling center can find one by going to 211ct.org or by calling 211. Many municipalities have also listed cooling centers with hours of operations on town and city websites. Heat index values could reach 101 degrees, and people are being asked to stay hydrated and limit outdoor activity. As if hazy, hot, and humid wasn't bad enough for the region, now you can add smoky to the mix. Some Canadian wildfire smoke has decided to crash the heatwave party. It started tracking across all of New York State and most of New England and Pennsylvania. Expect the smoke to make the already challenging air quality even more of a problem. People with sensitive respiratory systems should limit outside time until the smoke clears. Thousands of customers in Stratford, Shelton, and Trumbull are being impacted by water main breaks. Emergency crews were called to repair two breaks on Beaver Dam Road that caused sinkholes. Stratford Mayor Dr. David Chess says half the town was without water during midday Tuesday. The Aquarian Water Authority says crews will be working overnight to fix the sinkholes, and traffic on Huntington Road was expected to be closed until at least this afternoon. State Environmental Police say a teenager is recovering after a mishap while cliff jumping. The incident happened near the cliffs at Kettletown State Park, when the teenager jumped and struggled to stay afloat in the waters of Lake Zor. The victim's brother pulled him to shore and started CPR. Crews from the Oxford Fire Department responded on a boat, but the vessel capsized and everyone on board went into the water. All parties were brought safely ashore, and the 18-year-old cliff jumper has regained consciousness while recovering at Waterbury Hospital. Tributes are pouring in for the late Bridgeport police officer Cooper Whiteside. He was off duty riding a motorcycle earlier this week when the motorcycle and a Jeep collided in Danbury. Officer Whiteside and his passenger, 34-year-old Brittany Islami, died at the scene. Whiteside was an officer with the Bridgeport Police Department for 2 years. Prior to that, he served as a firefighter, EMT, lieutenant, training captain, and vice president for the West Reading Volunteer Fire Department and was a volunteer firefighter in Brookfield. He was 38 years old. Eversource has filed for a $727 million annual rate hike that would push the average residential electric bill up 18%, its first formal rate request in 9 years. Attorney General William Tong released a statement calling the move, quote, a tone-deaf insult to families already squeezed by high energy costs. State regulators have already approved $933 million in storm costs, but rejected more than $300 million in interest charges Eversource wanted passed to customers, and the utility is still facing backlash over its bid to keep 300,000 rate hike related documents confidential. The proposal still needs approval from the Public Utilities Regulatory Authority before any changes take effect. The town of Windsor is turning off its automated license plate readers. The town council voted to do away with them for now during a meeting last week where they evaluated the pros and cons. An effort to shut down the cameras was spearheaded by Mayor Nuchet Black-Burke, who has questions about the lack of transparency from the camera company about what they do with the data they collect. Not all citizens agree, though, and Malika Robeldo, who has lived in the community for 40 years, told Fox 61 that turning off the cameras is a waste of taxpayer money. Some town council members said they might be open to restarting the cameras with a different company. There is a new law in Connecticut that requires insurance policies to cover certain health conditions and treatments. WTNH TV News 8 reported Governor Ned Lamont signed the bill into law Tuesday. Coverage is now required, ranging from prevention or reduction of hair loss from chemotherapy and prosthetic devices for athletic reasons to infertility diagnosis and treatment for various pediatric conditions. And Bridgeport is hiring teachers ahead of the next school year. Every Thursday until August 13th from 10 a.m. to noon, there will be open teacher interviews. The interviews are happening at the Bridgeport Public Schools Human Resource Office at City Hall. Bring your resume and get more information on the city website. I'm Chris Williams with WICC News.
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5: 95 North, hour and 20, Greenwich to Bridgeport Parkway northbound. Slow ride starts in New Canaan and in New Haven. 91 South, crawling from exit 4 down through the merge and through Long Wharf. 91 northbound, vehicle fire between exit 17 and 18. Stay to the far left to get through. Has things backing up through Wallingford. I'm Mitch Krause with WICC Traffic.
6: Tonight will be mild with areas of smoke near 70. Patchy smoke early tomorrow. It will be a sunny, hot, and less humid day near 90. Friday, sunny and hot with a high in the upper 80s to near 90. I'm meteorologist Paul Piorek on WICC.
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7: All right, thank you, sir. Let's talk about this, because this has come up numerous times over the past 10, 20, 30, 40, 50 years, however long we've been dealing with this. And it has split up families. It has gotten in the middle of relationships. It has caused arguments among parents and grandparents and godparents and utility folks and mayors and first select persons and all manner of people. We are talking here about daylight saving time. It's not daylight savings time. It's daylight, singular, saving, because you can only save, you don't saves. You're not a hockey goalie, and you had 38 saves last night in a 2-1 win. The House, yesterday, on Tuesday, voted overwhelmingly to make daylight saving time permanent. So we would get rid of the spring ahead and fall back. But the measure to spare Americans the clock-changing ritual faces an uncertain path to enactment. This is a version by Olivia Diaz in the New York Times. The measure is called the Sunshine Protection Act. The final vote in the House, 308 to 117. So this thing has got broad bipartisan support in the House. I mean, if you get 308 yes votes out of 425, 10 votes were not counted for whatever reason, I don't know, that's pretty incredible. However, the fate is murky in the U.S. Senate, where one Republican leader said it was unclear whether it could move ahead, and at least one Republican member of the House wants to block it. The president has championed the efforts to save an extra hour of daylight before nightfall and make that time zone change permanent. He said, quote, "We're going with a far more popular alternative, saving daylight, which means your days are longer and brighter," Mr. Trump wrote on a social media post in May. And who can be against that? However, a sizable block of Florida Republicans in Congress is leading the charge on the legislation that would do just that, mandating daylight saving time nationwide for the entire year. Congresswoman Vern Buchanan of Tampa Bay is backing the bill, and Representative Alan Annapolina Luna co-sponsored it. Now, this goes all the way back to 1918, when Congress first passed what's called the Standard Time Act. Most states comply with the clock move except Hawaii and most of Arizona. Puerto Rico, Guam, American Samoa, and the U.S. Virgin Islands, and the Northern Mariana Islands. There are 19 states that have moved to make daylight saving time permanent, although the laws have not taken effect because federal law does not currently allow people to live in daylight saving time year-round. So what are your thoughts on this? Now, if you remember, they tried this during the Nixon years, and they passed it, but as I recall, and I'm reading here, they got rid of it. Why? If you remember, do you remember why they got rid of it? You had a lot of school-age kids waiting for the bus at 6, 6:30, 7 o'clock. And because you didn't turn the clocks back, it was dark. While little kids, little Joey and Molly and Billy and Liam and Caitlin, they're all out there bundled up and cold and in the dark. The U.S. briefly tried permanent DST in 1974 during the Arab energy crisis, but it was repealed due to a public backlash over dark winter mornings. What do you think of this? And I don't know what to think, because I'd like to see it at least tried again. Now, what would happen is, though, your late fall and winter and early spring mornings are going to end up being darker and colder. But what are your thoughts here? Nationwide, we would get rid of the spring ahead in the spring and turn the clocks back an hour in the winter in November. I think it's when it is. Saturday night into Sunday morning somewhere in November. What do you think of this? How about that? Should we just leave the clocks where they are, leave everyone's circadian rhythm the way they are, or are you worried about the kids? Are you worried about kids waiting for the buses when it's too darn dark?
0: Here's a pickle. 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
5: 95 North, hour and 20, Greenwich to Bridgeport Parkway northbound. Slow ride starts in New Canaan and in New Haven. 91 South, crawling from exit 4 down through the merge and through Long Wharf. 91 northbound, vehicle fire between exit 17 and 18. Stay to the far left to get through. Has things backing up through Wallingford. I'm Mitch Krause with WICC Traffic.
6: Patchy smoke this evening and overnight. Mild near 70. Patchy smoke early tomorrow. It will be a sunny, hot, and less humid day near 90. Friday, sunny with a high in the upper 80s. I'm meteorologist Paul Piorek on WICC.
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7: What do you think? Year-round daylight saving time? So we wouldn't do the spring ahead, fall back thing and get it in the news once a year. Now, it passed in the House easily. The Senate, though, is probably not going to be able to do this. Somebody will filibuster it. You're never going to break the filibuster rules the way they are now in the Senate, where you need 60 votes to enforce a cloture rule and go to a final vote here. Now, the president seems to say he likes this idea. I don't know, though. You tell me. Now, having said that, I guess one of the reasons why there's opposition in the Senate is that some areas of the country, according to what Tom Cotton says here from Arkansas, some areas of the country, if you didn't go to the adjustment here, would be dark until almost 9 a.m. in the morning. Which to me is probably not a good idea. See, I don't see what the huge big and I know people make a big deal of it, but come on, it's twice a year. Is it really that big of a deal? And I know there are health concerns, and I always try to build in an extra hour of sleep or inactivity or activity or whatever to compensate for it. And I'm a little tired the first day, but after that, it is what it is. So what would your thoughts be on this? Permanent daylight saving time, not savings, permanent daylight saving time. 203-333-9422-333-WICC. And but if you didn't do it, there are people saying you would have some morning commutes in complete and total darkness till between 8:30 and 9 o'clock. So you want to come rolling in the morning.

0: intelligent ideas.
1: Yes.
0: So that means you were talking to me, I'm sure.
1: Of course. Absolutely. No doubt.
0: Restart the coal plant.
1: Yeah, I knew you were going to say that. Yeah, yeah.
0: Or give nukes.
1: Yeah.
0: Put up the monopole.
1: Yeah.
0: Okay.
1: Yeah.
0: Finish the last 2 miles of gas pipeline.
1: Yeah, yeah, yeah, yeah.
0: And then for these trees, cut them down.
1: Yeah.
0: And for free firewood for seniors with delivery. With delivery.
1: Bob, if nothing else, you're an ideas guy. Thank you, Bob. Appreciate that. Free firewood. I wonder what they do when the DOT does do road maintenance and they cut the trees back from the traffic line on the Merritt Parkway and in some other areas, maybe of 95 out east and 91. What do they do with that wood? Do they chew it up for mulch? I don't know, Bob. That now you've tickled my wonderment on this. 203-333-9422, 333-WICC. Daylight saving time. What do you think? Do you just make it universal? And like the president said, the end of the day is going to have another couple hours of sunlight, even in the winter and fall time. But there are some people that say, wait a minute, though, morning commutes, getting the kids to school in the dark in the morning. That's why they got rid of it the first time they tried to get rid of it. They went back, 1974. Tony on Long Island. Tony, good afternoon. How are you?
2: Good. How are you?
1: I'm good, Tony. What's on your mind?
2: Well, I, for one, despise daylight savings time.
1: Mm-hmm.
2: I can't stand the sun setting at 9 p.m. at all. So it's too much light. It keeps my loud neighbors outside longer.
1: Yeah.
2: And I love the winter when it's 4:30, stuff's getting
1: done.
2: That's
1: it.
2: I just love it.
1: That's it.
2: I love cold.
1: You can go to bed earlier. It's easier to fall asleep. Yeah, I know that act. Yeah, yeah.
2: And the one thing I don't understand is, why do it at all? Like, why? You're fooling us into thinking it's an hour earlier or later. Why not just shift the work hours or the school? It's really the same thing. Like, why? That's what you're doing. You're faking yourself out that it's 8 o'clock when it's really 7 o'clock.
1: Yeah.
2: Why not just change the hours of business? Or it's the same thing. You know what I'm saying?
1: Yeah, Tony, and I guess, and Tony, thank you for the call. Appreciate it. I guess, well, I think this also goes back, does it not, to agrarian days? I think it does. It may go back to, well, like we said, it goes back to 1918. Now, back in the 1970s, says here, Richard Nixon, remember him, he signed a bill that would have made daylight saving time the norm for 2 years to conserve energy. It was done because of the oil embargo, the Arab oil embargo. But the bill was repealed after less than a year of having taken effect as Americans disapproved of the dark early mornings. And to answer our last caller's question there, I think it was mainly done for agrarian reasons, that you could get some farm work in earlier in the day and later in the day, and you wouldn't have kids, you know, out going to school in the coming years, standing in the dark. 203-333-9422, 333-WICC. So this bill passed the House rather easily by probably almost a couple of hundred votes here in the House, but it's going to get stalled in the Senate. Traffic and weather together. No stall on that right here on WICC.
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4: 95 North, Hour 20, Greenwich to Bridgeport Parkway northbound. Slow ride starts in New Canaan and in New Haven. 91 South, crawling from exit 4 down through the merge and through Long Wharf. 91 northbound, vehicle fire between exit 17 and 18. Stay to the far left to get through. Has things backing up through Wallingford. I'm Mitch Krause with WICC Traffic.
5: Tonight will be mild with areas of smoke near 70. Actually,

0: bulk early tomorrow. It will be a sunny, hot, and less humid day near 90. Friday, sunny and hot with a high in the upper 80s to near 90. I'm meteorologist Paul Piorek on WICC.
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5: And by the way, a little more info here to make you make up your mind on this. The U.S. says here, first adopted daylight saving time on March the 19th, 1918. The bill was called the Standard Time Act. It was done, I didn't know this, to conserve fuel during World War I. Now, the modern-day twice-yearly time change was formally established by a bill called the Uniform Time Act back in 1966. The present-day schedule of when you do what you do when you do it was set by the Energy Policy Act 21 years ago, back in 2005. You may remember, I remember this. That act expanded daylight saving time. It now begins on the second Sunday in March and ends on the first Sunday in November. So there you go. I had zero idea that this was done because of coal and World War I. I thought it was an agrarian thing like the first Tuesday after the first Monday being election day on a federal level. So there you go. All right. So let me know what you think about this. Just making daylight saving time permanent. So even in the shortest sunlight times of the year, you would still have more sunlight to get stuff done. You wouldn't see the sun ducking down at 4:30 or 5 o'clock. Now, again, the trade-off is you'd have a few million kids or hundreds of thousands of kids traipsing off to school or waiting at the bus stop in darkness. Aren't we all about the children? Isn't that what it's for? The children? I'm kidding. We don't. Please, I'm not joking about that in all seriousness. 203-333-9422, 333-WICC. What do you think of that? Mandatory day-long or year-long daylight saving time. So what we're in right now, daylight saving time, would not fall back anymore. We have sprung forward, and right now we would stay where we are. So now look, you're not going to have the sun up until a quarter to nine every night, but, you know, so what would that mean? That would mean probably even in the throes of winter, you would probably have the most sunshine, or the most daily sunshine, till about, what, 6:30, maybe? 6:30, quarter to 7? But again, you probably wouldn't have the sun rising, like Tom Cotton said, till near 9 a.m. See, that's rough. That you want people coming into work in darkness? Now, maybe you do. Maybe you don't care. Maybe you don't have to care anymore. Maybe you're retired. If you are, may God bless you.
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6: From ABC News, I'm Michelle Franzen. Hostilities between the U.S. and Iran intensifying again today. The U.S. military launching a second round of strikes against Iran targets, and Iran's regime says it's also targeting U.S. assets in the region. ABC's Lama Hassan says the U.S. naval blockade is also back in place.
7: Democrats have long criticized Todd Blanche, a former defense attorney for President Trump.
6: In response to the blockade, the IRGC threatened to stop all energy exports from the Middle East and say that the export of oil and gas from the region will be either for everyone or no one. Key confirmation hearings taking place on Capitol Hill today. Those hearings include Acting Attorney General Todd Blanche, now the nominee to become the permanent AG.
7: Democrats have long criticized Todd Blanche, a former defense attorney for President Trump, for allegedly still treating Trump like a client. After an exchange with Senator John Kennedy about his friendship with Trump, Blanche might have given fuel to that criticism with a verbal slip-up.
8: Are you and President Trump friends?
9: I'm his lawyer, was his lawyer, and now I'm the Deputy Attorney General.
7: Blanche attempted to clarify the gaffe, claiming he's disagreed with the president and would refuse to do anything illegal at his direction. Peter Haralambos, ABC News.
6: Former Deputy Surgeon General Erica Schwartz, and now nominee to lead the CDC, also faced questions during her confirmation hearing. GOP Senator Bill Cassidy, who's also a doctor, asked Schwartz if she would act independently on vaccines and also follow the science.
10: Will you have the ability and the firmness to stand up to that political meddling to say, no, that's wrong and this is right?
11: Chairman, you have my assurances that I will continue to lead by my integrity. I will never compromise on the science. I will always, always have the public's health in mind.
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6: Michigan officials issuing air quality alerts across the state due to toxic smoke from more than 800 wildfires burning in Canada. An orange haze impacting people in Minnesota, too, with fires there, along with Niagara Falls. In the Southwest, extreme rainfall is the threat. Parts of central Texas getting hit once again, with flash flooding the concern. California's Department of Motor Vehicles notifying more than 10,000 drivers in the state that they may be required to redo on their qualification testing after some answers raised red flags.
15: Thousands of drivers here in California are being told they have to retake their written driving test because a DMV suspects them of cheating. The DMV sent around 11,000 drivers letters saying their test showed irregularities. The LA Times reports that the DMV identified patterns in the results of driver knowledge tests, indicating that some test takers may have taken part in cheating methods. The DMV won't confirm that or explain more. An unspecified number of those cases have been referred to prosecutors for possible charges, according to the LA Times. Alex Stone, ABC News, Los Angeles.
6: In France, a bill allowing adults with incurable illnesses to receive lethal medication was given final approval by the country's National Assembly. It follows a three-year effort to finalize the framework and clear legal, moral, and religious hurdles. The bill sets strict conditions for medically assisted suicide. I'm Michelle Franzen, ABC News.
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17: Connecticut residents are dealing with another day of summer heat. A heat advisory remains in effect until tonight at 9 p.m. Connecticut's extreme hot weather protocol will remain in effect until tomorrow night. Anyone in need of a cooling center can find one by going to 211ct.org or by calling 211. Many municipalities have also listed cooling centers with hours of operation on town and city websites. Heat index values could reach 101 degrees, and people are being asked to stay hydrated and limit outdoor activity. As if hazy, hot, and humid wasn't bad enough for the region, you can now add smoky to the mix. Some Canadian wildfire smoke has decided to crash the heatwave party. It started tracking across all of New York State and most of New England and Pennsylvania. Expect the smoke to make the already challenging air quality even more of a problem. People with sensitive respiratory systems should limit outside time until the smoke clears. Connecticut's three major gubernatorial candidates, incumbent Governor Ned Lamont, his Democratic challenger, Hamden State Representative Josh Elliott, and Greenwich Republican State Senator Ryan Fazio, answered questions from an audience last night at a nonpartisan gubernatorial candidate forum hosted by the Bridgeport nonprofit Faith Acts. Moderator Natasha Alford pressed the candidates on closing the school funding gap between wealthier and poorer communities. Elliott argued it's the state's responsibility to send resources to municipalities without a strong tax base, while Lamont pointed to a decade of flat education funding before he took office and touted his administration's tax cuts and yearly funding increases for districts like Bridgeport. The forum's organizers say they wanted candidates to field real unscripted questions from everyday Connecticut residents ahead of the race for governor. Bridgeport is hiring teachers ahead of the next school year. Every Thursday until August 13th from 10 a.m. to noon, there will be open teacher interviews. The interviews are happening at the Bridgeport Public Schools Human Resource Office at City Hall. Bring your resume and get more information on the city website. And the Connecticut Sun beat the Portland Fire on Tuesday behind 21 points from Alea Edwards. Edwards came off the bench to lead the team in scoring as Brittany Griner added 20 points in the 90-87 win. It was the fourth win in seven games for Connecticut as they improved to 6-18. They still trail Chicago by a game and a half in the Eastern Conference standings. The Sun hit the hardwood again on Friday in Phoenix against the Mercury. I'm Chris Williams with WICC News.
4: WICC Smart MLS Right Now Traffic.
18: 95 northbound overturned vehicle between exits 18 and 19. Stay to the left to get through. Parking lot starts in Norwalk. Overall 95 over an hour from the state line getting through the accident site. Parkway overall is a bit better, but do expect overflow delays, folks, according to the problem on 95 north. 91 northbound vehicle fire remains in Meriden at the 691 merge as things backing up into Wallingford. Mitch Krause, WICC traffic.
0: Patchy smoke this evening and overnight, mild near 70. Patchy smoke early tomorrow. It will be a sunny, hot, and less humid day near 90. Friday, sunny with a high in the upper 80s. I'm meteorologist Paul Piorek on WICC.
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5: Yeah, that guy, huh? Jeez, he never shuts up. All righty, 203-333-9422-333-WICC, hour number four. Coming up next hour, we'll talk with Dan Haar. 2 hours down, 2 hours to go here at 203-333-9422-333-WICC. We'll get back to our discussion about permanent daylight saving time. Coming up, got an interesting text or two some people have sent me. The bill to make daylight saving time permanent glided through the House. 3-something to 100-something. The Senate, though, looks like they may not pass it. There is opposition to it, mainly from people who say, hey, yeah, it might be nice on fall, winter, and early spring afternoons to have more sunshine, but the mornings will be darker. And some areas of the country won't see any sunlight maybe till 8, 8:30, 9 o'clock in the morning. And then you have the little kiddies, the kiddadoos, going to school. And the bus drivers having to pick up those kids in partial darkness. What do you think of that? 203-333-9422-333-WICC. Our main question of the day, though, has to do with energy policy in Connecticut. When doesn't it? Eversource announcing yesterday they want an 18% rate increase, 11% for operating revenue, and another 7% for continuing costs from storms going back to 2017 and 2018. So I've been a big proponent of, and you know that I've talked about this for years now, at least looking into what the state of Texas does. They own their grid. They own about 90% of their grid. Now, again, it's Texas. They can actually produce the energy they use. I don't think we could do that here in Connecticut, but who knows? We've got a lot of land in the northern part of the state. Could set up some generating plants, small nuclear plants, fuel cells. So is it time for Connecticut to try and buy out the major electric utilities? One's publicly held, that's Eversource. The other is a UI held by Avangrid, that's a private company. Believe the parent company is a Spanish company, I think, or Swiss or something like that. So what do you think? Is it time for Connecticut to try and maybe at least entertain a buyout of the major electric utilities, and then you power the state as a nonprofit, as in you don't need to finish in the red or in the black, you finish break-even. You know your costs, you can project that and say, okay, here's what our rates will be, or here's what the standard per kilowatt hour rate will be for state-generated power. What do you think of that? Chris Williams perusing the answers. Mr. Williams, what do you have for us?
17: Yes, the utilities should all be run as nonprofits that are owned and run by the people they serve. That's from Chuck. Nicole doesn't think that the utilities should be privately owned. No, from Steve, or take that public benefits charge, or better still, get rid of it completely and apply it to their increase. Brandon says yes, because the state is run so efficiently, how bad could it be for Connecticut to run the power companies? Free energy from the Lars. How about lowering the taxes and fees? From Joe. And Ken says, are they really losing that much money?
5: Yeah, it's a good question, Ken. But they say, I mean, their statement from their spokesperson said that they're still trying to recoup cleanup costs from storms dating back to 2017, and even without that, they're claiming a $451 million loss. Now, that may be here in Connecticut. Remember, Eversource does really well. They get along really well with the fine folks just to our north in Massachusetts. And man, in Massachusetts, they build like crazy. They have new state-of-the-art stuff going in Massachusetts. They have this power generating plant that's going to be like 12 or 13 stories underground. You don't see that here in Connecticut. No, we don't do that. No. Oh, man. Let's see here. Tell you what, Paul and Trumbull, stand by. We'll be right to you when we come back. And Lord knows, I hope we're coming back on WICC.
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18: 95 northbound overturned vehicle between exits 18 and 19. Stay to the left to get through. Parking lot starts in Norwalk. Overall 95 over an hour from the state line getting through the accident site. Parkway overall is a bit better, but do expect overflow delays. Folks avoiding the problem on 95 north. 91 northbound vehicle fire remains in Meriden at the 691 merge as things backing up into Wallingford. Mitch Krause, WICC traffic.
0: Tonight will be mild with areas of smoke near 70. Patchy smoke early tomorrow. It will be a sunny, hot, and less humid day near 90. Friday, sunny and hot with a high in the upper 80s to near 90. I'm meteorologist Paul Piorek on WICC.
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5: If you get a chance, mail me money. No, I'm kidding. It's a joke. Oh, man, I shouldn't have said that. And if you get a chance, go online and take a look at what Eversource is building in Massachusetts. They are building something called the Greater Cambridge Energy Program Underground Electrical Substation in Kendall Square, 35,000 square feet, 105 feet below ground. The largest underground electrical substation anywhere in the U.S., 10 stories below ground. A $1.84 billion infrastructure project. Does that happen here in Connecticut? I'm dead serious here. I mean, well, maybe we don't need it. I don't know. I don't get it. But when you read about what Eversource does in other states, and then you try and do a pipeline here in the state, and Deep comes in, Katie Dykes, the queen of Deep, comes in 2 miles before the pipeline is done. And they say, oh, yeah, well, we have to do an environmental study. Well, how long is that going to take, Queen Katie? Oh, that'll be about 2 years. We have our heads parked so far up our rear ends in this state. It's not funny. But again, this is what happens when a lot of you numbskull, mindless voters return the same people to Hartford year in and year out. Because if you think the majority party in Hartford cares about your electric bills, you're not. Well, of course they do, Paul. Really? What are they doing? What are they doing? Instead of along with verbally bashing Eversource every chance they can. And meantime, Eversource is building the freaking Pentagon size electrical stuff underground in Massachusetts. And it looks great. It's a parking lot. That's the only above ground footprint. And then you go 10 stories underground. And we get in Connecticut. Paul and Trumbull's hanging on. Hello, Paul. How are you?
1: Good, good. I'm going to give you a little history lesson.
5: Yeah.
1: In their infinite wisdom, somewhere around, I think, between 20 and 2014, mm-hmm. somewhere around there, the state decided that the UI, and I think it used to be CL&P, were a monopoly,
5: mm-hmm.
1: and they told them, you can no longer generate and distribute
5: mm-hmm.
1: power.
5: Mm-hmm.
1: All right? Now, I'll tell you, they did it real good. And our costs were real low because the utilities own the generating plants.
5: Yep.
1: They own
5: the transmission lines.
1: Yep. They owned everything.
5: Yep.
1: And they knew how to do it the right way. Well, in their infinite wisdom, the good old state of Connecticut decided that they had to sell off their generating facilities.
5: Mm-hmm.
1: All right? And that was the beginning of the end. Since then, they have to they had to sell their generating facilities, so now they have to buy power from other sources. You know, who took over the generating facility.
5: And this is why, and Paul, I get the call. Thank you so much. I got more calls here. But Paul, you're right. And this is why the electric bills have 18 different figures on them. The generation charge, the transmission line from the plant to the main cable to the secondary cable, to the tertiary cable, to the public benefits charge. Yeah, Paul's right. Remember when we just had the electric bill? So, again, where's the effort to really get creative here? You know, you've got Eversource that, you know, gets along a hell of a lot better with Massachusetts than they do with us. Oh, yeah, okay, we're good. Listen, we want a rate. You let us have this rate, and we'll build a 10-story underground generation facility in greater Boston. Yeah, what do we get here? A 9/10 of the way done pipeline, and then Queen Katie steps in and says, no, we need an environmental review. What? What? Unbelievable. That's a disgrace. Dave in Brantford. Hello, Dave.
2: Yeah, greetings, Paul.
5: Yeah.
2: I'd like to discuss something we've discussed in the past.
5: Sure.
2: That windmill, windmill in New Haven Harbor, at more than a year out, it died around Memorial Day of 25.
5: Yeah.
2: It's still not spinning.
5: Yeah.
2: So it just proves that windmill generated electricity is so economic. The density of value
5: is
2: so low. It's not even worth fixing it.
5: Yeah.
2: I mean, it's already there. It's sited. No environmental review. The tower is up. The blades are there. It just doesn't spin. Obviously, it's broken.
5: Mm-hmm.
2: My favorite thing is we need to burn wood chips. One thing you can count on, there's gypsy moths, there's woolly adelgids, there's lanternflies,
5: yeah.
2: The emerald ash borer, there's sudden oak wilt. There is always tree diseases, and people have tons. There's always the hurricanes, the tornadoes, and the winter storms.
5: Yeah.
2: The wood chippers is a steady business. It is a problem. It's a waste.
5: Mm-hmm.
2: Sometimes, often, you have to pay to get rid of it.
5: Yeah.
2: I can imagine if you burned it in a plant, and it's environmentally very clean. I'm not talking about burning garbage. I'm talking about clean, freshly chipped wood chips. The only downside is they're moist. If you don't burn them, what they generally do is they use it as mulch.
5: Yeah.
2: And in a couple of years, only about two, it rots down.
5: Yeah.
2: And all that carbon dioxide goes back in the atmosphere.
5: Mm-hmm.
2: The reason we don't do it is the environmental misinformation crowd, that they just have a Jones against anything that's combustion.
5: Dave, and you led right into what I was going to say, and Dave, thank you. I'm up against the time wise. Look, Dave is right, and again, he referenced it rather colorfully. But the minute you mention burn anything in this society, and you want to do it cleanly, I understand it. But they go crazy. I mean, the governor, you know, poor Ned Lamont. He was there a bunch of months ago at some forum saying, well, we have to bring in more natural gas. And he got booed. They're against everything. Everything. You think Connecticut will ever build another nuclear plant? Now they're having a working group about nuclear plants. Good luck. The permitting will take 100 years. We'll be vacationing on Venus and Mars before we build another nuclear plant. But we don't have to do that. What about fuel cells? Can't build one in Ansonia. That one got screwed up. They screwed the pooch on that one from what I read. Again, folks, trust me. I know it's expensive to pay your bill. Guess what? It ain't going to change.
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18: 95 northbound overturned vehicle between exits 18 and 19. Stay to the left to get through. Parking lot starts in Norwalk. Overall 95 over an hour from the state line getting through the accident site. Parkway overall is a bit better, but do expect overflow delays. Folks avoiding the problem on 95 north. 91 northbound vehicle fire remains in Meriden at the 691 merge as things backing up into Wallingford. Mitch Krause, WICC traffic.
0: Patchy smoke this evening and overnight. Mild near 70. Patchy smoke early tomorrow. It will be a sunny, hot, and less humid day near 90. Friday, sunny with a high in the upper 80s. I'm meteorologist Paul Piorek on WICC.
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5: Yes, the great state of Connecticut. I love the state. I've lived here 61 years out of my 65 years on this planet. Love the state, but it's a state where we do nothing. The big issue, sure, it's easy to write a check to this group and fund this, but as far as our forward thinking with things like power generation, we would rather do nothing.
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11: ABC News, I'm Michelle Franzen. In Mississippi, the investigation continues into the death of Nolan Wells, a teen who traveled with friends on a boat during a holiday celebration to Horn Island. He did not return. ABC's Aaron Katursky is in Ocean Springs and says his parents met with the county prosecutor today about the case.
14: The district attorney for Jackson County here, Angel Myers McElrath, will ultimately present the case to a grand jury. But today, she is there to offer services, victim services to Wells's parents before the grand jury decides whether the 18-year-old's death after a July 4th boat trip with friends involved a crime.
11: Escalations between the U.S. and Iran continuing, with the U.S. carrying out more strikes today on Iranian targets. It marks the first daytime U.S. strikes in Iran since the first 40 days of the war. President Trump in Pennsylvania this hour, speaking at a defense innovation roundtable. And the producer price index, tracking wholesaler prices, fell in June. This is
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15: Connecticut residents are dealing with another day of summer heat. A heat advisory remains in effect until tonight at 9 p.m. Connecticut's extreme hot weather protocol will remain in effect until tomorrow night. Anyone in need of a cooling center can find one by going to 211ct.org or by calling 211. Many municipalities have also listed cooling centers with hours of operation on town and city websites. Heat index values could reach 101 degrees, and people are being asked to stay hydrated and limit outdoor activity. As if hazy, hot, and humid wasn't bad enough for the region, you can now add smoky to the mix. Some Canadian wildfire smoke has decided to crash the heatwave party. It started tracking across all of New York State and most of New England and Pennsylvania. Expect the smoke to make the already challenging air quality even more of a problem. People with sensitive respiratory systems should limit outside time until the smoke clears. Eversource has filed for a $727 million annual rate hike that would push the average residential electric bill up 18%, its first formal rate request in 9 years. Attorney General William Tong released a statement calling the move a, quote, tone-deaf insult to families already squeezed by high energy costs. State regulators have already approved $933 million in storm costs, but rejected more than $300 million in interest charges Eversource wanted passed to customers, and the utility is still separately facing pushback over its bid to keep 300,000 rate hike-related documents confidential. The proposal still needs approval from the Public Utilities Regulatory Authority before any changes take effect. Eversource officials say the company's demand response program is reducing costs and energy usage throughout the state. The Connected Solutions program provides incentives for residential and business customers who shift energy usage during peak periods. The incentives include technologies like smart thermostats and battery storage devices. In a release on Tuesday, the company said they have enrolled more than 83,000 customers into the program. They say at times the program has allowed them to save enough electricity to power more than 45,000 homes. State environmental police say a teenager is recovering after a mishap while cliff jumping. The incident happened near the cliffs at Kettletown State Park when the teenager jumped and struggled to stay afloat in the waters of Lake Zor. The victim's brother pulled him to shore and started CPR. Crews from the Oxford Fire Department responded on a boat, but the vessel capsized and everyone on board went into the water. All parties were brought safely ashore, and the 18-year-old cliff jumper has regained consciousness while recovering at Waterbury Hospital. Governor Ned Lamont is reminding families that children are entitled to free meals throughout the summer. Anyone age 18 or younger can receive free healthy meals while school is not in session at various participating locations. All sites are listed on the USDA website. Lamont is encouraging families to take advantage of the resource, especially during hot summer days. Education Commissioner Charlene Russell Tucker said in a release that good nutrition is the key to supporting healthy development, and that she was thankful to the schools and partners that make the summer food service program possible. The town of Windsor is turning off its automated license plate readers. The town council voted to do away with them for now during a meeting last week where they evaluated the pros and cons. An effort to shut down the cameras was spearheaded by Mayor Nuchet Black-Burke, who has questions about the lack of transparency from the camera company about what they do with the data they collect. Not all citizens agree, though, and Malika Robeldo, who has lived in the community for 40 years, told Fox 61 that turning off the cameras is a waste of taxpayer money. Some town council members said they might be open to restarting the cameras with a different company. And there is a new law in Connecticut that requires insurance policies to cover certain health conditions and treatments. WTNH-TV News 8 reported Governor Ned Lamont signed the bill into law Tuesday. Coverage is now required, ranging from prevention or reduction of hair loss from chemotherapy and prosthetic devices for athletic reasons to infertility diagnosis and treatment and for various pediatric conditions. I'm Chris Williams with WICC News.
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18: 95 northbound, an hour from the state line going through exit 18, all stemming from an overturned vehicle between exits 18 and 19. On the Merritt Parkway northbound, over an hour from Greenwich through Fairfield, a few breaks along the way through Wilbur Cross, northbound accident reported. Exit 46 at the West Rock Tunnel, backup starts at Route 34 southbound. Plenty of onlooking delays as well. I'm Edge Krause, WICC Traffic.
0: Tonight will be mild with areas of smoke near 70. Patchy smoke early tomorrow. It will be a sunny, hot, and less humid day near 90. Friday, sunny and hot with a high in the upper 80s to near 90. I'm meteorologist Paul Piorek on WICC.
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5: Yaman got a lot on the plate today. 203-333-9422-333-WICC. Eversource wants another 18%. It's going to add to your bill there. So whatever you have for a bill, figure another 18% every month. If they get what they want starting July 1 of next year, 2027. Also, a bill glides through the House, not the State House, the U.S. House, 300-and-something to 100-and-something to get rid of daylight saving time and other, I'm sorry, to keep it permanent. So we if this passed right now, we would stay where it is. We wouldn't fall back. But it's apparently going to get hung up in the Senate, and it probably won't get past a filibuster because some Senate members led by Tom Cotton said, wait a minute, some areas of the country here wouldn't get daylight till 8:30, 9 o'clock in the morning. You want that? All right. Don't know. Tim in Hamden is here. Tim, good afternoon. How are you?
16: Well, that definitely opened up a big old cast.
5: Yeah.
16: Can of worms here. Mm-hmm. First off, you know, the pipeline thing, if you ever talk about the pipeline, just remember,
5: yeah,
16: I don't want to pay for the pipeline. I don't have gas, okay?
5: Okay.
16: I'm an electric, all-electric customer.
5: Okay.
16: I don't want to pay for somebody else using gas. If they want to build it themselves and everything, that's fine.
5: Well,
16: of course, their ultimate goal is to ship that gas across United States and into liquefy it and export it across the world,
5: you know,
16: and make even more profit.
5: Okay, Tim, I respect that. I respect that argument. I do. But again, the optics of DEEP all of a sudden coming in with 2 miles to go and saying, we have to do another environmental study. That simply reeks of shanking them in the neck. You're doing the study now.
16: Well, yeah, I certainly, you know, we have some people running for something. What's it called? Governor? I haven't heard Ryan Fazio or anyone else bring up some of these issues. Now, mm-hmm. the thing about the Boston situation, first, you know, is there any place in the city of Boston, in that immediate area, you've been there a million times,
5: sure,
16: that you could put a facility like that? No. You have to do it underground, okay? It's just one of the most crowded, densely populated, valuable resources around, and you can't, there's not, you know, some big old areas that, well, we're going to tear this down and put up a new construction and stuff. So, and how much is the, not only the taxpayers, but the government? This is a project of both Cambridge and Boston.
5: Oh, sure.
16: And I bet there's all sorts of U.S. senators, Congress people, and everybody else. So how much does it cost?
5: Again.
16: And everything like that.
5: Again,
16: and,
5: you are, you
16: know,
5: not.
16: Can we get,
5: you know,
16: can we get Blumenthal,
5: well,
16: Murphy, anybody else to, you know, subsidize our neck of the woods, you know, some of these energy projects?
5: Well, again, and that's my very point, Tim. At least stuff like this gets done in places like Massachusetts, whether it has to do with logistics or anything like that. But my point is, when do we ever see, Tim? Now, I know they do line maintenance. I know they do tree maintenance. But, Tim, are we ever going to see a initiative between, for example, Eversource and the state, as the governor, is Governor Lamont going to come out 2 years from now and say, we are proud to announce a major new power-generating plant with our friends at Eversource that will help lower...
16: No,
5: because it never happens. Because nothing happens in Connecticut. Nothing happens.
16: You know, look, this would only happen also, by the way, allegedly because it's underground.
5: Yeah,
16: and
5: well, that's my point.
16: No emissions.
5: That's my point.
16: You know, I'm a little skeptical of that. There's going to be no emissions. You can't build a facility anywhere. Neighbors, I spent 5 minutes when you started talking about this. Yeah. Trying to Google some information about this and all the other facilities up there in Massachusetts where, you know, the people in the neighborhoods and other facilities where they just went by, you know, and threw out the window any regulations, 14, 15 permits that they needed. They threw them out the window because they wanted to build something, you know, so that's what's going to happen. And, you know, it is the politics of Boston, okay?
5: Yeah, no,
16: it is,
5: Tim,
16: you know, one of the major cities.
5: Believe me,
16: it's the most.
5: I know that, Tim. I do have to run. Thank you, and I appreciate the thoughts, Tim. But the thing is, and Tim could be 100% right in his criticism of all this and some of the back deals that went on to build that. That's fine. At least they build something. At least up there, they don't sit on their asses like we do in Connecticut and do nothing and have these boards and pontificate. And God bless Ned Lamont, even when he says, listen, you know, we're going to need more natural gas here. That's the key here. And the guy gets booed. Nothing, trust me, folks, if it doesn't have to do with writing a check to some social organization, you know what gets done here in Connecticut? Nothing.
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20: Stocks managed to move ahead today in a choppy session as bank earnings continue to support the market, but semiconductor stocks hit the NASDAQ 100 and knocked that lower, even as the Dow, the S&P, and the NASDAQ composite all advanced on the day. The Dow up 150 points at 52,658, the S&P up 28 points at 7,572, and the NASDAQ up 162 points to 26,269. The NASDAQ 100 down just under 1%. Benign inflation data on the wholesale front allowed interest rates to fall today back to 4.55% on the 10-year note. The dollar also fell sharply. Gold and silver dropped while oil advanced amid continuing tensions and military activity between the U.S. and Iran battling over the Strait of Hormuz. Oil up $1.12 to $80.40 per barrel. The market gearing up for more earnings as we move through the week, also keeping a very close eye on Iran as the president has vowed to continue attacking the country until it comes back to the negotiating table. Concerns about oil being locked in the strait, pushing up prices of crude.
21: That'll be $84.52.
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4: WICC Smart MLS Right Now Traffic.
18: 95 northbound, an hour from the state line going through exit 18, all stemming from an overturned vehicle between exits 18 and 19. On the Merritt Parkway northbound, over an hour from Greenwich through Fairfield, a few breaks along the way through Wilbur Cross, northbound accident reported. Exit 46 at the West Rock Tunnel, backup starts at Route 34 southbound, plenty of onlooking delays as well. I'm Andrew Krause, WICC traffic.
0: Patchy smoke this evening and overnight, mild near 70. Patchy smoke early tomorrow. It will be a sunny, hot, and less humid day near 90. Friday, sunny with a high in the upper 80s. I'm meteorologist Paul Piorek on WICC.
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5: All righty, kids. 203-333-9422. 333-WICC. News top of the hour at the quarter past. Our buddy, our pal, Dan Haar from Hearst Connecticut Media. But we're serious on this program. And right now,
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5: All right, out of D.C., breaking news. Did Chuck Schumer, the Senate Democratic leader, did he let one rip earlier today? Did Chuck Schumer fart loud enough to where it was picked up on his mic? I'm sorry. courtesy of TMZ, 30 Mile Zone, TMZ, the entertainment website. What do you think, kids? Listen up. You're going to hear Chuck Schumer talk about the Iran war. He pauses, and then, geez, I don't know.
2: And we need a complete investigation that's independent.
5: Here it comes.
2: Now on Iran and the NDAA. When all the Trump administration... complete
5: investigation. Oh, man. Producer Chris found

0: 9422. As the late great, one of my favorite guys of all time, the late great Bill Basie, Count Basie, used to say at the end of April in Paris, what did he say? One more time.
1: And we need a complete investigation that's independent. Now on Iran and the NDAA. When
0: come on, you're laughing. I don't want to hear, well, that's just disgusting. Bill in Fairfield's with us. Bill, how are you?
2: Good, Paul. There's your source of every source is to fix their problem. You can tap right into Schumer. That's one thing he could fix. They should send Doge in to check out all those numbers on that Eversource company and see where the chips may fall.
0: Yeah.
2: Hilarious. You guys are the best.
0: Isn't that great?
2: Honestly, you never stop disappointing.
0: Thanks, Bill. I appreciate it. Thanks, my friend. I appreciate that. Oh, man. Oh, God. 203-333-9422. 333-WICC. Man, oh, man. I might let Chris Williams, our erstwhile producer and news guy, Chris, you can get the 10-piece McNugget tonight instead of the 6-piece. Good find there. Now, see, Chuck Schumer. Now, you know, I spend my life behind a microphone, as Chris does, as everybody else does in this building and in the entire radio world. That has happened to all of us, where you simply can't hold it in. Sometimes flatulence, gas happens. But he made a mistake. And the mistake there was pausing and then letting it rip. Why would you do that? Keep talking. Do a little cheek adjustment there. Do a little shift. You know, lower the pressure a little bit, Senator, Leader Schumer, with all due respect, sir. And then just, if you're going to let it go, make sure you're up on the mic like this and just keep talking, because most people won't hear it. Now, some people will. But hey, sometimes you just, you know, the scary part is sometimes you think it's a flatulence and, well, you know. So there you go. 203-333-9422. 333-WICC is Chuck Schumer. Apparently, who knows whether that was from the Senate cafeteria or the congressional cafeteria, who knows? Wonder what time of the day it was. Could it have been a big breakfast? I don't know. What's TMZ say here? Check out the clip. Chuck Schumer is discussing Iran and the National Defense Authorization Act when a long, unmistakably flatulent noise cuts through the chamber, and the 75-year-old seems to briefly fight back a grin. Whatever Schumer hoped people would take away from his speech was immediately competing with the apparent toot, says here, which aired live yesterday, Tuesday, on C-SPAN and has gone viral online. Schumer has not publicly addressed the noise, and there is an online poll here. Let me take it. I'll take it on behalf of you. Did Chuck toot, as it says here? Number one, yes, he let it rip. Number two, no, it's an illusion. I'm going to vote yes, he let it rip, and the vote is 76%. So 76% say he let it rip, and another 24% say, no, that's not what it was.
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4: 95 northbound, an hour from the state line, going through exit 18, all stemming from an overturned vehicle between exits 18 and 19. On the Merritt Parkway northbound, over an hour from Greenwich through Fairfield, a few breaks along the way through Wilbur Cross, northbound accident reported. Exit 46 at the West Rock Tunnel, backup starts at Route 34 southbound, plenty of onlooking delays as well. I'm Edge Krause, WICC Traffic.
5: Tonight will be mild with areas of smoke near 70. Patchy smoke early tomorrow. It will be a sunny, hot, and less humid day near 90. Friday, sunny and hot with a high in the upper 80s to near 90. I'm meteorologist Paul Piorek on WMAP.

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4: And we need a complete investigation that's independent. Now on Iran and the NDAA. When all the Trump administration... Complete investigation that's independent. Now on Iran and the NDAA. When all the Trump administration...
5: He made no effort there to stop it. He just... That was purely intentional. That was Chuck Schumer. And you could see him on the video now. I didn't look at his facial expression. He's laughing. So, Chris, good on you. You've earned your pay for the week. Very nice. Oh, man. Gotta love it. I know, Paul. Aren't you being a little juvenile with that? Well, yeah, I am. Nothing wrong with being juvenile, right? A little bit. Right? Come on. And you ladies, you're laughing, too. Don't give me... Oh, my God. I'm going to call the general manager of the station. She's the very nice person. She would never allow this. Okay. All right. Come on, it gave you a decent chuckle. And the video is going viral, so you have to look at it. He does try and not crack up. You know what that was? That was, you remember the great halcyon years of the Carol Burnett show, when between Harvey Korman, Tim Conway, Lyle Wagner, Vicki Lawrence, and Carol Burnett, like, all you had to do was break once and everybody starts to lose it. I'm telling you, right after he let it go, and it sounded like when you used to put playing cards on your bicycle for a cheap way to make a motor noise, holding it out. Who didn't do that? On my Schwinn Stingray there, with the banana seat and the butterfly handlebars and the gear shift. Right below my knees. Oh, it was great, but come on. That's exactly what that sounded like. All right, back to serious stuff. No, do we have to get serious again? Our buddy, our pal Dan Haar, coming up in hour number 4 here of the famed program. You and I together, and Chuck Schumer letting it rip right here. 203-333-9422. Chris, make sure that goes on the button bar, too. We don't want to ever lose that. Right here, it's Artsy Radio on WICC.
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6: From ABC News, I'm Michelle Franzen. The U.S. carried out rare daytime strikes today against Iran's coastal defense systems as the battle over control of the Strait of Hormuz takes a new turn. Iran also beginning to fire back at U.S. assets in the region. ABC's Christian Cordero has more.
7: This video circulating online is from the southern port of Chabahar. Another video posted online shows Iran's retaliation in the escalating attacks, hitting a building in Kuwait that Iran's regime says stored U.S. weapons. Gulf allies, including Bahrain and Jordan, say their air defense systems have intercepted incoming missiles.
6: Secretary Pete Hegseth announcing troops will be tested annually for testosterone levels.
8: Under the new policy, service members aged 30 and older will receive annual testosterone screenings as part of their routine health assessments. And those diagnosed with a testosterone deficiency will have the option to undergo testosterone replacement therapy. Low testosterone levels have long been a concern in the military, though doctors have raised concerns that the online popularity of the therapy could lead to overprescribing. Peter Haralambos, ABC News.
6: President Trump has overturned the pause on vehicle stops by federal agents during immigration operations. That directive issued yesterday by HHS Secretary Mark Wayne Mullen following officer-involved shootings in Maine and Texas. In Maine, the state attorney general's office says it continues to investigate the fatal shooting of a Colombian immigrant by federal law enforcement. ABC's Victor Oquendo says the family is demanding a transparent investigation.
0: Outrage grows over a deadly shooting in Biddeford, Maine, where 25-year-old Johan Sebastian Guerrero was shot and killed, even though he was not the intended target of immigration officers. According to representation for the family, Guerrero had a Social Security number, as well as work authorization in the United States. DHS says Guerrero entered the country illegally in September 2023, but obtained a work permit in 2025.
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6: In Texas, severe rainfall leading to life-threatening flood waters in central Texas already inundated. They're now bracing for more rain. Here's ABC meteorologist Leslie Lopez.
14: Loma Alta, Tivoli, out toward Kerrville. We're looking at a 4 out of 4 flood risk. That's 2 inches of rain falling per hour. That's a lot of rain in a short amount of time. Again, we're going to add another 6 to potentially 12 inches of rain in some of these areas. You can see how heavy that rain is. It's also a slow mover, so it's going to dump rain over a particular area for a long period of time. In fact, if you're looking at Campwood, they've already received about 12 inches of rain, expected to receive more here today too. So this is going to continue through today into tomorrow.
6: A search and rescue operation continuing for 3 people still missing in the San Francisco Bay after a boat began sinking near Alcatraz Island. ABC's Trevor Ault is in San Francisco.
15: Coast Guard racing to the scene, but by the time they arrived, the bottom 2 levels of that 3-level cruiser were underwater. It's unclear if anyone was wearing a life vest. One passenger rushed to shore was later pronounced dead. 13 passengers were safely rescued. 3 people were taken to the hospital with injuries.
6: Officials say 20 people, most of them relatives, were on board. A 67-million-year-old T-Rex fossil just sold for $50.1 million. That's the most valuable dinosaur ever sold at auction. That's also one of the largest ever unearthed. It was found in South Dakota and nicknamed Gus. Michelle Franzen, ABC News.
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17: Connecticut residents are dealing with another day of summer heat. A heat advisory remains in effect until tonight at 9 p.m. Connecticut's extreme hot weather protocol will remain in effect until tomorrow night. Anyone in need of a cooling center can find one by going to 211ct.org. or by calling 211. Many municipalities have also listed cooling centers with hours of operation on town and city websites. Heat index values could reach 101 degrees, and people are being asked to stay hydrated and limit outdoor activity. As if hazy, hot, and humid wasn't bad enough for the region, you can now add smoky to the mix. Some Canadian wildfire smoke has decided to crash the heatwave party. It started tracking across all of New York State and most of New England and Pennsylvania. Expect the smoke to make the already challenging air quality even more of a problem. People with sensitive respiratory systems should limit outside time until the smoke clears. State environmental police say a teenager is recovering after a mishap while cliff jumping. The incident happened near the cliffs at Kettletown State Park when the teenager jumped and struggled to stay afloat in the waters of Lake Zoar. The victim's brother pulled him to shore and started CPR. Crews from the Oxford Fire Department responded on a boat, but the vessel capsized and everyone on board went into the water. All parties were brought safely ashore, and the 18-year-old cliff jumper has regained consciousness while recovering at Waterbury Hospital. A Danbury woman is facing charges in connection to the death of a newborn boy 8 years ago. Dominique Harrison was arrested on June 18th on charges of murder with special circumstances. The newborn boy was found at a Stamford trash and recycling facility, and the chief medical examiner ruled that the newborn's cause of death was from blunt force injuries after traveling through the recycling system. Investigators were unable to generate leads until DNA testing of the baby's great-grandparents and extended family indicated Harrison was the child's mother. Investigators say Harrison also surrendered another newborn under the state's safe haven law in 2021. Eversource has filed for a $727 million annual rate hike that would push the average residential electric bill up 18%, its first formal rate request in 9 years. Attorney General William Tong released a statement calling the move a, quote, tone-deaf insult to families already squeezed by high energy costs. State regulators have already approved $933 million in storm costs, but rejected more than $300 million in interest charges Eversource wanted passed to customers, and the utility is still separately facing pushback over its bid to keep 300,000 rate hike-related documents confidential. The proposal still needs approval from the Public Utilities Regulatory Authority before any changes take effect. And Lieutenant Nadine Amatruda is officially the first female deputy chief of police in Waterbury. Less than 10% of police departments in the state have women in the role of deputy chief or police chief. Amatruda has served in the Waterbury Police Department for nearly two decades and has experience in the Criminal Investigation Bureau and Patrol Division. Her husband, Waterbury Police Sergeant Christopher Amatruda, pinned her during Tuesday's ceremony. I'm Chris Williams with WICC News.
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16: 95 northbound over an hour from Greenwich through Fairfield cleared an earlier problem in Saugatuck. The Parkway northbound really isn't much help right now. Wilbur Cross northbound accident remains exit 46 at the West Rock Tunnel as things backed up to Route 34 southbound on looking delays start in Hampton. 91 northbound is closed between exits 17 and 18 for the ongoing cleanup of an earlier vehicle fire. 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I'm Ed Krause, WICC Traffic.
18: Patchy smoke this evening and overnight, mild near 70. Patchy smoke early tomorrow. It will be a sunny, hot, and less humid day near 90. Friday, sunny with a high in the upper 80s. I'm meteorologist Paul Piorek on WICC.
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5: All right, great to have you with us right here. One more big hour to go. Dan Haar coming up about 5 minutes away at 203-333-9422-333-WICC. If you are just joining us, number one, I hope you had a great and fantabulous day. Talking about Eversource. Yes, in case you missed it, Eversource has filed for an 18% rate increase. It would start on 1 July of next year, so it would start a little under a month from now. I'm sorry, a little under a year from today. They want an 18% rate increase, 11% for revenue, and 7%, they say, to recoup costs from cleaning up after several storms, going back about 10 years. So what I asked here was a simple question. And again, Josh Elliott has alluded to it in his campaign for governor. Should the state of Connecticut, because we're doing nothing to lower electric costs. Now, we're just not. I don't care what the governor says. I don't care what some of these boards say. We're doing nothing because nothing changes every year. The bills go up and up and up. Now, I know they do the twice a year adjustments, but we're not taking a proactive stance in any long-term planning, looking down the road 5, 10, 15, 20, 25 years for the betterment of our kids and our grandkids and our great-grandkids. But is it time for Connecticut to try and buy out the major electric utilities here in the state? I have no idea how that would work. There is only one state that is its own kind of self-contained power grid plus generation. That's Texas. But a lot of cities and municipalities around the country, the biggest ones, some in California, some in Texas, are self-sufficient nonprofit homes for municipal power. And as much as I'm a free market conservative and I'd like to let the pieces fall where they may, if you will, I'm starting to get upset here that we are not doing anything. And I know the governor says we are and we're going to try and see what we can do. And he's very good at saying, well, we're going to try. No, governor. And no to the members of the majority of the legislature. Let's do some concrete thinking about this because it's not getting better. It's not getting any better. And all we do when it comes to energy is bitch and whine and moan and beat our heads on a 2x4 about stuff we don't want. No, we don't want nukes. We don't want coal-fired plants. We don't want natural gas. Really? Well, then my question is, what in fact do you want?
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5: 95 northbound, over an hour from Greenwich through Fairfield, cleared an earlier problem in Saugatuck. The Parkway northbound really isn't much help right now. Wilbur Cross northbound accident remains exit 46 at the West Rock Tunnel as things backed up through 34 southbound. Onlooking delays start in Hamden. 91 northbound is closed between exits 17 and 18 for the ongoing cleanup of an earlier vehicle fire. Traffic report is powered by MJ Thomas Jewelers. 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I'm Edge Krause, WICC Traffic.
7: Tonight will be mild with areas of smoke near 70. Patchy smoke early tomorrow. It will be a sunny, hot, and less humid day near 90. Friday, sunny and hot with a high in the upper 80s to near 90. I'm meteorologist Paul Piorek on WICC.
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8: Well, a hello and a howdy. How do at 5:17 or so on a midweek Wednesday, meaning it's time to check in with our buddy, our pal, Hearst Connecticut Media senior columnist and editor Dan Haar is here. Mr. Haar, good afternoon. How are you?
9: Good afternoon. You guys are since 1926. My father is too. He just turned 100.
8: Yeah.
9: Friday.
8: I saw that. Yeah. God bless him. Tell him happy birthday from all of us here. The radio station his son hangs out on occasionally. Will you do that for us?
9: I don't know. He's more liberal than I am, though.
8: Well, that's fine, Dan. I mean, you know, Dan, seriously, people, you know, it's one of the reasons I like doing this show, because as we all know, whether you're on the left or right, the amen chorus gets boring. It's the variety that makes the world go round. Am I right?
9: The Amen Chorus. We got that. Yes, absolutely.
8: Absolutely. You wrote a piece, and when I saw the picture, Dan, I started to laugh. Apparently, ICE has a media unit now. What's going on with that?
9: Well, what's going on is we don't know.
8: Yeah.
9: But what we do know is that at the June 4th ICE operation in Danbury, during which six immigrants were arrested, apparent immigrants were arrested, the ICE had three men, yeah. one carrying audio equipment, two shooting video on professional cameras, mm-hmm. wearing vests that said in large letters, media. And the cameramen had it on both the front and the back of their yeah. vests. And so the question is this media? And well, certainly technically it's media
8: yeah.
9: because media just means equipment. Mm-hmm. Media refers to technology. It's not what you and I do, right?
8: Yeah.
9: So it refers to the technology. So yes, it's media, but I think, and my column says that this appears to be an example of fake media. Mm-hmm. The administration, ICE, purposefully confusing and creating chaos so that they can make people think that this is covered, mm-hmm. that these clips that they're making are covered. Now, it is being covered by an independent journalism outfit like yours or mine.
8: Mm-hmm.
9: Now, it is possible that those fellows were embedded media, but one of them was wearing a mask, first yeah. of all, so I can't imagine embedded media wearing a mask. Secondly, in an intimidating way, he was photographing, he was video recording
8: yeah.
9: the witnesses, the people who were there to not protest, but to I guess you could just say document and
8: observe.
9: I guess you call them observers. And he was going right up into their faces and shooting them. Right. So is that something that an embedded in media would do? I don't think so.
8: Yeah.
9: Lastly, ICE can't say.
8: Nah, you're breaking up a little, Dan. Go ahead. You're breaking up a little bit.
9: Oh, okay. Their response was we do not identify
8: yeah.
9: people at the scene. And I responded and said, I don't need their identity. I just want to know who they are, what they are.
8: Yeah, you know, you wonder, Dan, when I saw the story in Reddit and I saw the photo there, I'm saying to myself, it's probably to intimidate some of the observers. And also, if those cameras are real and they're running, I think in a roundabout way, Dan Har, it might actually benefit ICE and these people to say that here, we're actually documenting this on high-quality video. I don't know. That's just the way I think.
9: Yeah, but the question, they have a right to document.
8: Yeah.
9: What they don't have a right to do is say that they are media.
8: Yeah.
9: Because in the way you and I understand the word media, they are not media. And that's not a neutral problem. That's something that, you know, frankly, early and mid-20th century fascist regimes did.
8: Yeah, Mussolini yes.
9: And the other guy that we don't mention. And again, I'm not comparing ICE to fascists. Mm-hmm. I'm just saying that conflating of what is propaganda and what is media is something that authoritarian governments do. It's not what you see mm-hmm. in a free country.
8: Dan Har, the guest, Hearst Connecticut Media, Dan Healthcare, and maybe some statewide plans now being bandied about by some candidates and some maybe future candidates as well.
9: Healthcare is going to be expensive, and all three of the candidates who have ideas to make healthcare less expensive are, mm-hmm. I don't know, what's the word, tilting at windmills? I don't know. I don't see any of these plans working,
8: exactly,
9: to be blunt.
8: Exactly.
9: But what we have is one is too hot, one is too cold, and the other is right in the middle.
8: Yeah.
9: And so just if you want to go a minute to just the basic idea of each one, Fazio, the Republican, of course, supports the association health plans mm-hmm. idea, which has bipartisan support.
8: Yeah.
9: The Democratic chair of the insurance committee supports it. And it's basically the idea of where you get less, you pay less, and you get less.
8: Sure.
9: And it's called associations because it's designed for business associations, mm-hmm. such as the Connecticut Association of Radio Stations and newspaper
8: yeah.
9: columnists.
8: Yeah.
9: and they can get their own health plan.
8: Yeah.
9: Right. But it doesn't meet with Obamacare specifications. It doesn't cover this, that, or the other thing. And all of these plans that we're going to talk about over the next 2 minutes, all of mm-hmm. them everything depends on the details. Ideology falls by the wayside, wayside in the face of the details.
8: Yep.
9: Now we get to Lamont. He wants to do a so-called public-private Connecticut plan. This is not, strictly speaking, a public option with public health care. This is where you go to Cigna or Aetna or WellCare or what have you, United Healthcare, what have you, and they run a plan under your specification.
8: Mm-hmm.
9: How and why anybody thinks that's better than the plans they already run, I don't know, but that's what they think, and God bless them. The surprise there is that Sean Scanlon, the controller who came up as the originally was on the insurance committee and then the finance committee in the legislature, strongly supported a public, a true public option.
8: Mm-hmm.
9: And now he's four square behind Lamont. Now, again, all of this depends on the details. And then, of course, I don't want to leave out Josh Elliott. He wants a true public plan in which we presume the public would subsidize the plan. And that's more expensive and better coverage.
8: Yeah, yeah. Interesting as everybody jockeys on that. And finally, Dan, we know the governor is getting into high gear in his campaign, but also the commentary surrounding the late now Senator Lindsey Graham passing away tragically from a massive heart attack, heart condition that came on with him a couple of days ago. There certainly is a bipolar look, is there not, at the legacy and the meaning of the life of Mr. Graham, isn't it?
9: Generally, it falls on the along the lines of officials who knew him, such as the senators, Blumenthal especially, and the members of the delegation who speak respectfully of this great statesman who has had the ability to reach consensus on any number of things. And then you have the rank and file of Democrats who say that, you know, the guy was a schmageddon, and he had every chance, to do the right thing, and he didn't do it. What's interesting is that he's being outed as a gay senator in death, in a way that he wasn't in life, and the left is using that against him because he could have supported AIDS research and so forth much more than he did. I don't know that a person who happens to be LGBT owes the public more support for something that that's a metaphor. That's a different question.
8: Sure.
9: But the point is that he may go down in history as the ultimate appeaser, and that's not what you want.
8: No. And again, half the country, one side, half the country, the other side, bipolar we are. Dan Harhurst, Connecticut Media, senior editor and columnist. Dan, thank you. Have a great rest of your week, and we'll chat with you next week. Thank you, sir.
9: Great to be here.
8: All right. Thanks, Dan. Great to have you right here on WICC.
6: WICC Smart MLS Right Now Traffic.
0: 95 northbound over an hour from Greenwich through Fairfield cleared an earlier problem in Saugatuck. The Parkway northbound really isn't much help right now. Wilbur Cross northbound accident remains exit 46 at the West Rock Tunnel as things backed up to Route 34 southbound. Onlooking delays start in Hampden. 91 northbound is closed between exits 17 and 18 for the ongoing cleanup of an earlier vehicle fire. 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
7: Patchy smoke this evening and overnight, mild near 70. Patchy smoke early tomorrow. It will be a sunny, hot, and less humid day near 90. Friday, sunny with a high in the upper 80s. I'm meteorologist Paul Piorek on WICC.
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8: All righty. Joe and Wilton standing by. Joe, hang out. We'll be with you right after the news here and traffic and weather together at the bottom of the hour. Joe wants to enter the conversation here regarding our last guest, Dan Haar, Hearst Connecticut Media. You don't have to agree with Dan or disagree with him. I like having him on because he has people that absolutely love what he has to say and the way he writes and his attitudes and his looks on issues and people who don't like him for that. So that's what I promote here on the Merry Little Afternoon Show. Yes, yes.
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17: ABC News, I'm Michelle Franzen. In Texas, law enforcement in Cypress on scene of a shooting at a Kroger store in Harris County. Captain Juan Flores is with the Constable Precinct 4 and says one walked out with injuries. Another victim found inside the store.
18: There's two individuals that have been shot. They both have been transported to local hospitals. They are going to be in critical condition. We're still waiting on the updates.
17: The investigation into a motive continues. The U.S. carrying out new round of strikes today targeting Iran's coastal defense systems. It comes as Iran and the U.S. are vowing to control the Strait of Hormuz. Iran also fired at U.S. assets in the region. Gulf states say most drones and missiles were intercepted. Heavy smoke from more than 800 wildfires burning in Canada has drifted into the U.S., leading to widespread air quality alerts. An orange haze settling over parts of Michigan and Niagara Falls. Fires also burning in Minnesota. World Cup fever hitting England, losing to Argentina. They'll square off against Spain.
16: 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Voice of Connecticut local news update.
19: Connecticut residents are dealing with another day of summer heat. A heat advisory remains in effect until tonight at 9 p.m. Connecticut's extreme hot weather protocol will remain in effect until tomorrow night. Anyone in need of a cooling center can find one by going to 211ct.org or by calling 211. Many municipalities have also listed cooling centers with hours of operation on town and city websites. Heat index values could reach 101 degrees, and people are being asked to stay hydrated and limit outdoor activity. As if hazy, hot, and humid wasn't bad enough for the region, you can now add smoky to the mix. Some Canadian wildfire smoke has decided to crash the heatwave party. It started tracking across all of New York State and most of New England and Pennsylvania. Expect the smoke to make the already challenging air quality even more of a problem. People with sensitive respiratory systems should limit outside time until the smoke clears. Thousands of customers in Stratford, Shelton, and Trumbull are being impacted by water main breaks. Emergency crews were called to repair two breaks on Beaver Dam Road that caused sinkholes. Stratford Mayor Dr. David Chess says half the town was without water during midday Tuesday. The Aquarian Water Authority says crews will be working overnight to fix the sinkholes, and traffic on Huntington Road was expected to be closed at least through this afternoon. Tributes are pouring in for the late Bridgeport Police Officer Cooper Whiteside. He was off duty riding a motorcycle earlier this week when the motorcycle and a Jeep collided in Danbury. Officer Whiteside and his passenger, 34-year-old Brittany Islami, died at the scene. Whiteside was an officer with the Bridgeport Police Department for 2 years. Prior to that, he served as a firefighter, EMT, lieutenant, training captain and vice president for the West Reading Volunteer Fire Department and was a volunteer firefighter in Brookfield. He was 38 years old. Connecticut's three major gubernatorial candidates, incumbent Governor Ned Lamont, his Democratic challenger, Hamden State Representative Josh Elliott, and Greenwich Republican State Senator Ryan Fazio, answered questions from an audience last night at a nonpartisan gubernatorial candidate forum hosted by the Bridgeport nonprofit Faith Acts. Moderator Natasha Alford pressed the candidates on closing the school funding gap between wealthier and poorer communities. Elliott argued it's the state's responsibility to send resources to municipalities without a strong tax base, while Lamont pointed to a decade of flat education funding before he took office and touted his administration's tax cuts and yearly funding increases for districts like Bridgeport. The forum's organizers say they wanted candidates to field real unscripted questions from everyday Connecticut residents ahead of the race for governor. There is a new law in Connecticut that requires insurance policies to cover certain health conditions and treatments. WTNH TV News 8 reported Governor Ned Lamont signed the bill into law Tuesday. Coverage is now required, ranging from prevention or reduction of hair loss, from chemotherapy and prosthetic devices for athletic reasons, to infertility diagnosis and treatment for various pediatric conditions. Governor Ned Lamont is reminding families that children are entitled to receive free meals throughout the summer. Anyone age 18 or younger can receive free healthy meals while school is not in session at various participating locations. All sites are listed on the USDA website. Lamont is encouraging families to take advantage of the resource, especially during hot summer days. Education Commissioner Charlene Russell Tucker said in a release that good nutrition is the key to supporting healthy development and that she was thankful to the schools and partners that make the summer food service program possible. The town of Windsor is turning off its automated license plate readers. The town council voted to do away with them for now during a meeting last week, where they evaluated the pros and cons. An effort to shut down the cameras was spearheaded by Mayor Nuchet Black-Burke, who has questions about the lack of transparency from the camera company about what they do with the data they collect. Not all citizens agree, though, and Malika Robeldo, who has lived in the community for 40 years, tells Fox 61 that turning off the cameras is a waste of taxpayer money. Some town council members said they might be open to restarting the cameras with a different company. Eversource officials say the company's demand response program is reducing costs and energy usage throughout the state. The Connected Solutions program provides incentives for residential and business customers who shift energy usage during peak periods. The incentives include technologies like smart thermostats and battery storage devices. In a release on Tuesday, the company said they have enrolled more than 83,000 customers into the program. They say at times the program has allowed them to save enough electricity to power more than 45,000 homes. Bridgeport is hiring teachers ahead of the next school year. Every Thursday until August 13th from 10 a.m. to noon, there will be open teacher interviews. The interviews are happening at the Bridgeport Public Schools Human Resource Office at City Hall. Bring your resume and get more information on the city website. And the Connecticut Sun beat the Portland Fire on Tuesday behind 21 points from Alea Edwards. Edwards came off the bench to lead the team in scoring as Brittany Griner added 20 points in the 90-87 win. It was the fourth win in seven games for Connecticut as they improved to 6-18. They still trail Chicago by a game and a half in the Eastern Conference standings. The Sun hit the hardwood again on Friday in Phoenix against the Mercury. I'm Chris Williams with WICC News.
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0: 95 or the Parkway northbound over an hour from Greenwich through Trumbull and Bridgeport Upper Mare. Might save you a few minutes, but it's not great. New Haven 91 south, you're on the brakes from exit 4 down through the merge and through Long Wharf. Wilbur Cross north to southbound, some residual delays into the West Rock Tunnel from earlier issues. And that's Crash WICC traffic.
7: Tonight will be mild with areas of smoke near 70. Patchy smoke early tomorrow. It will be a sunny, hot, and less humid day near 90. Friday, sunny and hot with a high in the upper 80s to near 90. I'm meteorologist Paul Piorek on WICC.
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8: All right, fine and dandy. Another 21 minutes and 14 seconds to go before we put the capper on a big, big, big show for a midweek Wednesday. Got a couple things I want to get to before we bid you au revoir. Only to be back tomorrow at 2. Let's talk to Joe in Wilton. He's been hanging on since Dan Haar wrapped up. Joe, good afternoon. How are you? What's up?
15: Hey, Paul. Thanks for having me. I appreciate it.
8: Yes, sir. Go ahead.
15: Yeah, I'm a little confused about the whole argument that somehow the ICE agents filming things with media on their jacket is such a horrific thing. It seems to me it'd be the actual the opposite, and that we should actually embrace it. And I say it for two reasons. Number one, if I'm the person who's the target of the ICE investigation, I would certainly feel much more comfortable knowing that people are videotaping it, because it ensures two things. It would ensure the fact that everyone would know, that I was behaving, as the target investigation, and would also make sure that they're going to behave, again, because it's on videotape. The second thing is having media on the jacket. You know, Dan said that it was very intimidating to the people. Well, it would seem to me that having media on the jacket would be far less intimidating than if those people also had ICE on their jacket.
8: Yeah.
15: So, you know, to me, it's kind of a win-win. And again, if I was the target of the ICE investigation, I would know that if it really came down to it, everything they're filming is discoverable. And I would be able to get my hands on the tape, and as would my lawyer, and we can hold them to account. So I just don't get it. I think it should be applauded. And I think ICE is doing everything they can, because they have been greatly vilified by certain portions of our society that I just don't see the bigger picture here.
8: I think, Joe, you're right on a bunch of that. I think the reason media is used is kind of a little bit of a head fake, although, as you say, I think in the end it's a good thing, because you will then, I think, calm down the cell phone crowd a little bit into saying, well, okay, I'm not sure who that media is, but at least somebody's recording it now. Is this a head fake? Are they really rolling on this, as we say in the business, or are they just trying to quell the crowd? Now, having said that, like you say, on both sides of the equation here, the more video we have, if it's legitimate video, is a good thing. And to Dan's other point, and if you read his column, he explains this pretty well, there's a real discussion going on, Joe, about what is me, who makes themselves, who is the media now? I mean, years ago when we were growing up, you know, the major channels, the local channels, but if I'm, you know, Citizen Paul journalist, or you're Citizen Joe, and you have a $10 microphone and your cell phone camera out there, well, who are you working for, Joe? Well, nobody. I work for myself. I'm my own media. That's something, Joe, that in our business here is being hotly debated now.
15: Well, yeah, I understand what you're saying. I think citizen reporting is fine.
8: Yeah.
15: And let's face it, it's happening with social media now, you know, incessantly.
8: Yeah.
15: I guess the overall point, though, it seems to me that Dan is splitting hairs about the word for media, whether he feels that somehow they're encroaching on him. I mean, please. I look at all the media sources, whether they're so-called licensed media or not. Yeah. I mean, half of them are full of crap, and you can see the inconsistencies in their stories. It's appalling. So I'm not exactly sure who the licensor is of the media. That always perplexes me. Who gives you the authority to be a media?
8: I think, Joe, I do have to run, and thanks. Good to hear from you again. I tell you what, let's do a break here. I'll come back, because there's a key subtle distinction that I try and use in the back of my fat head here when and if I'm trying to say, well, is that person legitimate or not? We'll talk about that coming up right here on WICC.
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0: 95 or the Parkway northbound over an hour from Greenwich through Trumbull and Bridgeport Upper Mare. Might save you a few minutes, but it's not great. New Haven 91 south, you're on the brakes from exit 4 down through the merge and through Long Wharf. Wilbur Cross north and southbound, some residual delays into the West Rock Tunnel from earlier issues. And that's Kraus WICC traffic.
7: Patchy smoke this evening and overnight, mild near 70. Patchy smoke early tomorrow. It will be a sunny, hot, and less humid day near 90. Friday, sunny with a high in the upper 80s. I'm meteorologist Paul Piorek on WICC.
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8: And to dovetail back into our little chat about who is a journalist and what is a journalistic sort of operation here. Interesting from our last caller. Speaking as somebody, and for whatever it's worth, I have a journalism degree. Before I did this stuff, I used to be a regular street reporter, regular news anchor. I've won a couple, three awards. And, you know, they're taking up dust on one of my shelves here. But having said that, who is a journalist and what constitutes a journalist organization here, especially now with the fact that you could go and stand in the middle of a riot or a peace rally or a No Kings rally or a MAGA rally. You don't even need an external microphone. The phone microphone that you have on your phone is good, usually. You can just fire up that phone, do your own stand-up, use a selfie stick, go interview people, and you could do some damn good work. There are fabulous citizen journalists there. But the question remains, is it better, are journalistic endeavors, journalistic organizations, or journalistic reportage, is that better or is it more reliable if you are under, and I'm just asking the question here, I'm not saying what the answer is here, but if you are under some sort of an umbrella organization where you have somebody above you looking over your copy or looking over your finished video or saying to yourself, hey, or saying to you, hey, I like this interview here, but I thought that was a leading question. We shouldn't do that. You see what I'm saying here? So you may not like, I'm not talking about our last person per se, but you meeting a collective, you, yous, yuns, I guess if you're from Pittsburgh, you may not like the mainstream media networks. And yeah, there are networks that, you know, show their commission by omission, where they may not blatantly lie, but they don't ask enough good questions of good interview subjects. But the point is, most of the time, a quote-unquote journalistic organization will have at least multiple people there who can put their eyes on a piece of copy or put their ears to a radio clip or put their eyes to a TV story and say, you know, if you want to say you have an editorial point of view, that's fine. But what you're doing here is really slanting one way or the other when you're saying you're biased, you're non-biased. See what I'm saying here? And I'm not saying that a person who doesn't have an overseer is not talented. In no way, shape, or form am I. There have been wonderful one-man bands or one-woman bands who've done some great work. But just because somebody has a phone or a pro-quality camera and or a microphone doesn't necessarily make them a, I won't say journalist, but a balanced journalist. Now, if you're looking for balance, that's a problem. If you're not looking for balance and you want somebody to get up in the face of ICE and call them, hi, I'm a journalist, you're a no-good MF-er. Okay, if that's what you want, then go ahead. Just my thought on the word journalist and journalism. You know, when I'm reading something online or watching something online or listening to something, I immediately say, I never heard of this person. Let me look at their background. Oh, that's, look at that. He worked there. She worked there. She came up from the ranks. She was an intern and became a producer.

0: And so, you know what, Tony? You know what, Tony? I tell people who tell me what exactly what you did. So I tell them, you may, not you, Tony, but I tell people who may be on one side or the other, whatever, or the opposite side of somebody they know, I tell them, don't stop with one or two reports. Go online, try to analyze, Tony, the same story, and take a few minutes and look at how it's being...
1: Different perspective.
0: Yes, correct. Absolutely.
1: Yep. And that's exactly what I do. And that's what you have to do nowadays.
0: Yeah, yeah. Tony, thank you, my friend. Appreciate it. I do have to run. Thank
1: welcome.
0: You, Tony. Thank you. Yeah, folks, I'm not saying you can't watch Fox or MS Now or CNN or ABC, NBC, CBS, PBS. I'm not saying that. In fact, you should watch as many outlets as you can. Now, what's not good is when I'm discussing a story maybe with somebody off the air or on the air, and I hear, well, I said, would you hear that? Yeah, because Fox, oh, I never watch Fox. I can't watch Fox. Okay, why not? And full disclosure, I work for News Corporation. I work for Fox on the weekend. Not in a talk sense. I do top of the hour and bottom of the hour news, but just I want to disclose that. But I would say the same thing about CNN or MSNBC, MS Now, I'm sorry. Whatever it's called, get different perspectives. You will invariably find out that on a big national story, you'll find the colonel, not the army colonel, the K-E-R-N-E-L, the seed of the story is pretty much all the same. Trump said this. RFK Jr. is banning this. Kamala Harris said this. Gavin Newsom said this. But then you look at it and say, well, wait a minute, hold it. What is the ancillary analysis of that? All right, you could say, well, yeah, Fox may have taken it from a more center-right point of view. MS Now takes it from a progressive point of view. CNN tries to go deeper into the reporting. I'm not saying this is all that happens, but it usually is the story. Nothing wrong with that. I mean, there have been, newspapers. For years have done this. I mean, there have been now a lot of newspapers are falling by the wayside. They don't print anymore. They go online. They've gotten rid of their editorial pages. That's true. Some newspapers or some online publications don't have editorial, which I think is bad. Now, what some newspapers are doing is they're keeping their editorial writers, but they've stopped endorsing candidates, which I think is wonderful. Nobody cares what the, Joe Blow Morning Herald thinks of who they telling you to vote for. And the only reason that was done for years is because you had a lot of people who came over, a lot of immigrants, turn of the century, the dawn of the industrial age, who maybe weren't all that well-versed in politics. So you had some real powerful publishers and newspaper men and women saying, hey, we'll tell you who's best for you. Now, a lot of times, it wasn't who's best. But having said that, it is what it is. All right, we will end up with something that I hope will make you smile heading you into Wednesday night coming up right here on WICC.
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3: 95 or the Parkway northbound over an hour from Greenwich through Trumbull and Bridgeport Upper Mare. Might save you a few minutes, but it's not great. New Haven 91 south, you're on the brakes from exit 4 down through the merge and through Long Wharf. Wilbur Cross north to southbound, some residual delays into the West Rock Tunnel from earlier issues. And that's Kraus, WICC track.
4: Tonight will be mild with areas of smoke near 70. Patchy smoke early tomorrow. It will be a sunny, hot, and less humid day near 90. Friday, sunny and hot with a high in the upper 80s to near 90. I'm meteorologist Paul Piorek on WICC.
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3: Hey, here's another Republican campaign ad for 2028. The questioner here is Congresswoman Mary Miller, Republican of Illinois, and she is talking to a Dr. Hallgood, the medical school chancellor at the University of California in San Francisco. This is a congressional committee on education and the workforce, and we are going into this again. 2028 is going to be good. Stock up on the popcorn.
4: Dr. Haygood, UCSF's classroom guide titled Framework for Gender and Sex Concepts in Teaching advises against using the term pregnant women. Instead, it says to use pregnant people.
3: Oh.
4: Who are pregnant people compared to pregnant women? Just curious.
5: So that is a part of a curriculum to help our students who are facing a wide diversity of patients. Oh. Of course, the vast majority of pregnancies are in women, and I have absolutely no problem with using the word pregnant women. I use it myself.
4: Has a non-biological woman ever had a baby?
5: A transgender person can.
4: That's not a biological woman. Has a non-biological woman ever had a baby?
5: I would reiterate. It's ridiculous. We take care of transgender.
4: Okay.
3: All right, there it is. What is he so afraid of? He's the boss. He's the chancellor. Is somebody like that afraid to simply answer, Congresswoman, of course, in the traditional sense, it is a biological woman who gives birth, a biological woman. However, there are people who express their sexuality. I mean, don't they know they're getting set up for this? And in set up, I don't mean it in a pejorative here. But it just, again, I don't get it. Folks, have a great night. I'll give you that to chew over. Chris Williams, thank you. And we're back all together tomorrow.
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6: From ABC News, I'm Michelle Franzen. President Trump met with top officials in the Situation Room last night to discuss options for expanding military action against Iran. It included possible targets that could be hit in the coming days, that according to multiple sources. Today, the U.S. military carried out daytime airstrikes against Iranian defense systems, and Iran fired at U.S. assets in the region. ABC's Lama Hassan says the U.S. naval blockade in the Strait of Hormuz also back in place.
7: In response to this blockade, the IRGC has threatened to stop all energy exports from the Middle East. They said that the export of oil and gas from the region will either be for everyone or for no one. Now, as for the Strait of Hormuz, we know that both the U.S. and Iran are struggling to control the strait, but the Iranian regime is adamant that they are the guardians of the strait and even go on to say that it will remain closed until the U.S. stops its bombing campaign.
6: In San Francisco, Coast Guard search and rescue teams have not found three missing people who were on board a boat that began taking on water near Alcatraz yesterday. One person died after being found. Officials say at sunset, the mission will shift to recovery. Coast Guard Captain Jared Tosco.
8: Our crews have now been out there for 23 hours straight. They've cumulatively covered 950 square nautical miles. In addition, they've searched over 1,700 miles of track line, utilizing 11 surface assets and 4 aircraft.
6: In Texas, water rescues increasing due to life-threatening flash flooding.
9: A rare high-risk alert in effect as some areas could see an additional 10 to 15 inches of rain in the coming days, increasing the risk of life-threatening flash floods. Parts of Texas Hill Country seeing more than a foot of rain in the last 24 hours. Governor Greg Abbott issuing disaster declaration in 59 counties.
6: ABC's Faith Abube. Argentina beat England today in the World Cup semifinal. They'll take on Spain this Sunday in the final. 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
6: In Texas, law enforcement in Cypress on scene of a shooting at a Kroger store in Harris County. Captain Juan Flores with the Constable Precinct 4 says one person walked out with injuries and another was found inside the store.
15: Multiple calls came in of subjects inside shooting. Deputies arrived shortly after. We had a very quick response to the scene, finding one individual that was walking out with injuries.
6: Officials wouldn't confirm any details about the investigation, but say police are not searching for any suspects. BMW issuing a recall impacting 30,000 vehicles, several models on that list.
16: BMW's recall comes due to risk of fire from a short circuit in the starter relay. The recall report says the engine starter relay might corrode, then it can overheat and short circuit. The recall impacts certain 2018 to 2020 530EX drive, 740LEX drive, 530EI performance, and 330EI performance models. Dealers will replace the engine starter. Owners are being told to park their vehicles outside, away from any buildings, until the starter can be replaced. Recall notices will go out to owners in late August. Alex Stone, ABC News.
6: The CDC confirming cases of cyclosporiasis in 34 states, thousands coming down with the intestinal illness. Michigan remains at the center of the parasitic infection, logging 400 more cases since yesterday. Cases in the state top 3,000. Michelle Franzen, ABC News.
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18: It is our monthly check-in with Brian Caffarelli, who is the commissioner of Connecticut's Department of Consumer Protection. And this month we are focused on a lot of summer-related scams out there. But we're starting with locksmith scams. That was not on my bingo card. Hey, Brian, welcome back.
19: Hey, Melissa, how are you?
18: I'm doing fine, thank you. What's going on with the locksmith scams? This is new for me.
19: Yeah, I know. I mean, we've always got something up our sleeves. And we do, in fact, license locksmiths at the Department of Consumer Protection. And it's something we hear about, but a lot of people don't think about until they're in a jam. And so we really wanted to just bring some awareness to it because it does seem to happen more. It comes in cycles, right? And so locksmiths are scams. Scammers pose as qualified locksmiths and demand high costs for unlocking services or lock replacements. It's a type of scam that's like a bait and switch that can happen when there's urgent or emergency-like situations. So this is what they love to prey on. And we've seen this before with garage door repairs when you can't get your car out, you feel really stressed, and you Google, best garage door opener near me, and you do the same thing with locksmith. And there are scammers that pay Google to come up as one of the top search results. And so, they will give you a price over the phone, but when they arrive, there's always an excuse, whether a certain part is too old or the job is too complicated.
18: Oh, I've never seen a door like this in my life. This is going to cost you X amount more. Yeah, no, we've all heard that line. Yep. I'm like, aren't they all made of wood? What do you mean you've never seen a door like this before? Yeah, no, it's the best. I love that line. It's great.
19: Yeah.
18: I've been in the industry for 30 years. Let me tell you, your door, your front door is nothing like I've ever seen before. Really? Wow. I must have a really special house. That's crazy. I make light of it, but it is. It's so true. It is true. And I think you're right, Brian. The garage door opening business, that's really where I've seen it before. It's interesting. The reason I kind of, you know, it gave me pause when I saw we were going to talk about locksmith scams was because more and more people are not even changing their locks. They have door pads. Like at our house, we have a door pad. We don't even use a key to open the door. I guess you can as a backup system, but we have a key code to get into our front door. And if we want to change the code, if we want to give certain codes out to people, like we've gone more high tech. And I'm noticing that more and more that people aren't even doing, you know, like changing the locks on their houses. Some still do, obviously, but I didn't even know that this was a thing, locksmith scams. But I guess when you bring up the garage things, that is what I was told. I've never seen a system like this in my life. I'm like, you've never seen a system like this in your life? Man, I must have the most incredible house in all of Connecticut. You've never seen this before? It was just, it's wild. Yeah, it was going to cost like thousands of dollars. Yeah,
19: the garage doors, you have a particularly heavy garage door. You have an underpowered motor on the thing. And so, and then they demand cash there. And it is just wild how you go down a rabbit hole. And it all is born out of a sense of urgency that you can't get your car out of the garage, or, you know, the locksmiths aren't particular to homes too, right? If you lock yourself out of your car, which, you know, it does happen less and less with, you know, services that can remotely unlock your car, but, you know, they'll show up and they are not licensed with us and they are not legitimate people. And they, you know, they basically are going to scam you and take you for a lot of money and sometimes not even perform the service. So we do see it. We just want to just bring some awareness to it, you know, like the garage door openers, the locksmiths, they do have to be registered with us. They have to pass a background check because if someone has the ability to open your home or car, you don't want them to have a criminal background. And
18: yeah, that's so my bigger concern is not, I mean, not that the wallet doesn't matter. And again, we've got Commissioner Caffarelli here from the Department of Consumer Protection. It's not even the money aspect that I'm most concerned about, Brian. Honestly, it's the home break-ins that I'm more concerned with is, you know, making sure you have a credible person that has the, you know, the, like you said, the background checker is, you know, has all the T's crossed and the I's dotted. Is you hear about these awful situations of people then breaking into homes, assaults, you know, burglary, all that. And it's because you just needed to do something simple like change your doorbell camera or whatever. So how do people check that then, Brian? Because it's awkward, right? You're not going to have somebody come to your front door and you're like, hey, did you have a background check? Are you a confirmed person? Like, how do you check that? How do you do your research properly to know that the person showing up to your house is credible?
19: Yeah, so you verify the individual, find out who's coming, get their name, and you could go to the website, our website directly, and check. It's the individual that is registered with us, not the business, because as I said, we do a background check on them, so it's ct.gov/DCP. You know, shop local, you know, contact a locksmith with a local storefront or reputable roadside assistance organization like AAA. If you do have a locksmith coming, you can just confirm their address. And so make sure they do have a physical address. Sometimes these scammers will, you know, give you an address, but it's an empty lot or a warehouse or something like that. And pay attention to the phone number. You know, make sure it's a local number. As with other things we talk about, get a full estimate up front. If you don't... you know, if there's no proof, if something feels off, it probably is. Scammers oftentimes appear in like unmarked vehicles, like, you know, just some car, no uniform, and they're unable to provide any identification. And they'll use high pressure tactics or cannot provide a registration number. And you always have the right to refuse the service, even if they said, you know, you called me out here, I'm going to have to charge you for the fee. No. If they can't prove that they're registered and you're not satisfied with it, send them away. If they won't leave, call the police and file a complaint with us. But, you know, obviously read reviews about them. But there are, you know, and I guess that just to highlight, and platforms like this really help us educate the public, is that there are scammers out there. They pay Google. They're the top rated one on Google, the second one. It'll come up. They have a central call location, oftentimes not in the state, and they'll refer it out to these people in Connecticut for the locksmith, for the garage door. So some of the reviews will be bot generated. So you do really want to do a little bit of extra homework to make sure that, you know, they are registered with us and that, you know, you get some, you know, the best way to do it is to get a referral from someone you know, word of mouth, and shop local.
20: Yeah, and again, do kind of your research. And I'm going to put a link to the DCP website on ours, voiceofct.com, so people can go and vet a person before they hire them. And kind of much like the locksmith scam, we see that sometimes with severe storms. And it's interesting because I talk a lot about, we use K&J Tree Service, and when K&J came out to our house in the fall to do some tree trimming, they actually put a sign at the end of our driveway, you know, letting people know like, hey, this is who we use. And actually I saw a K&J sign after the July 4th storm in our nearby neighborhood. If you're a credible company, if you have somebody who's like, hey, I did some tree cutting in your neighborhood, are you interested? A huge red flag. K&J would never do that. And I'm using them as an example. They would never do that, where they'd come up to people's doors in a neighborhood and be like, hey, I just cut some trees at your neighbor's house over here. Are you interested? They'll put the signs out and then they kind of leave. They're not going to do that. So that too is kind of a red flag. You know, if you have a locksmith or somebody that's like, hey, I just did some work in your neighborhood, are you interested? Like, no, get out of here with that. That's just not what a reputable company would do. You will see the sign sometimes like, hey, we service this house, here's our sign and our information, but they're not going to go door to door and do that. That's also a red flag. And again, I'm going to put a link on our website, voiceofct.com, attached to Brian's whole podcast there, if you want to make sure that you verify licenses, vet people before you hire them. We also had a deeper conversation with Brian because the month of July is Military Consumer Month, and we talked about avoiding scams tied to the military this month in particular. Again, you can go back and get more information on that and hear the full conversation at voiceofct.com under Melissa in the Morning.
2: 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If it's happening in and around Fairfield County, we'll let you know about it first. 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
18: It may be summer vacation mode, but teachers across Connecticut are very focused on a major decision that could really impact our public education in the state. The state's teachers' unions are pressing Governor Lamont right now to reject a federal education tax credit. I wanted to understand this a little bit better, so I wanted to check in with Fran Rabinowitz, who is a dear friend of mine, also an education expert on our show, and she is the executive director at the Connecticut Association of Public School Superintendents. Fran, welcome back to the show. First and foremost, I know this is something you're also very concerned about and even have had talks with Governor Lamont, so I appreciate you weighing in. Tell people about what is attractive about this federal education tax credit, because it seems like governors, both Republican and Democrat, across the country are starting to weigh in and like the idea of this.
21: Yes, and thank you for having me back and talking about something that I think is incredibly important today and tomorrow. This federal tax credit is a $1,700 tax credit that anyone who pays taxes can have. And what it is you donate or give $1,700 to a SGO, which is a scholarship granting organization, and you get a $1,700 credit. It's dollar for dollar federal credit.
20: So just to give an example, Fran, not to cut you off, but just so people are following along, because sometimes I lose track. As you know, I'm not a mathematician. I failed out of math many, many years. That's why I talk for a living. So if I, for example, I went to Laurelton Hall in Milford. So if I wanted to give up to $1,700 to Laurelton Hall, as if I had that money, but say I did, I would, if I wanted to donate that towards their scholarship fund, I would get that tax credit back.
21: That's correct.
20: Okay, just so that, just as a concrete example. Okay, got it.
21: Absolutely. Perfect. That's exactly what would happen.
20: Okay.
21: And this was developed by the federal government. We don't have the guidance on it yet, which is perplexing as well from the IRS. And yet it goes into effect, or can go into effect, in January of 27.
20: Wow.
21: And, you know, I will grant you that the people that developed this federal tax credit were brilliant in that they included public schools. But that is a distraction almost. You include public schools and you say, okay, you become scholarship granting organizations. You can use this money for tutoring, or you can use it for before and after school programs. It's very restricted. Whereas for private schools, you can use it just for tuition. So my concern about this is, I mean, it goes to the roots of who we are as a people. I have no problem. I've said this over and over again. Parents and families have the absolutely fundamental right to send their children wherever they wish to send them to be educated. But public schools are the cornerstone of our democracy. And this will impact public schools. Now, it is, you know, they're calling it a federal tax credit program. It's a voucher. It is a voucher system. And
20: what does that mean, Fran? What do you mean a voucher system? What does that mean?
21: A voucher system means that it's a system that pays for private school education.
20: Okay, and so this is basically a way that if you want kids to be able to now afford or attend private school, this is making it a heck of a lot easier for them to do that.
21: Yes. However, the scholarship granting organization, you give $1,700, okay? The scholarship in most states, and we haven't seen the federal guidance yet, but in most states, it is about $8,000. So who benefits? The beneficiaries of this are upper middle, and the wealthy. And for the most part, the children who get these scholarships are already attending private schools because those who don't have that amount of money, which is probably $20,000 plus to attend a private school,
20: right?
21: $8,000 isn't enough for that. So, you know, who is going to be left behind? $8,000 is a piece of it, but you have to come up with the other amount of tuition. The other piece that bothers me about this, and, you know, going outside of education a bit, all of our other nonprofits in Connecticut, you know, when you give to United Way or others, you probably get about a 40% tax break. This is 100%. Do you know what I mean?
20: That's a huge difference. Yeah. So you're not even just talking about education. You're also talking about the, you know, nonprofits that maybe not from an education standpoint, but like you said, are helping in other ways, food insecurity, housing security, addiction services, what have you, whatever it is. They're still not even getting that same kind of return on investment. That is interesting.
21: And that's correct. And they call it, you know, a choice program. Well, in my book, as the superintendent said to me, a choice is not a choice unless it's a choice for everyone. And this is not. This will not be a choice for everyone. And, you know, I mean, I follow the states where they've put this in or they've had a state voucher program like Arizona, like Florida. And the public schools have not been able to be top quality because the resources have been cut away from them. And I don't want that for Connecticut. So I am joining, we are joining with the boards of education and with the teacher unions to beg Governor Lamont not to buy into this.
20: It's interesting that you say that this credit could also include public education and even the idea of like this could go towards tutors, so on and so forth. Why haven't we figured out building up our public education sector more? But my second question also is, you know, with this, I feel like I would rather, and I don't mean to be offensive, I still would rather put my kid in public education in Connecticut than I would most public education places across the country. So it's hard to sign on even with other governors in agreement with this. When I look at our public education, we are leagues ahead of so many other states across the country. So I that might answer the first question, kind of why aren't we more focused on a tax credit for public ed? Maybe because we don't, I mean, I feel like leagues ahead of so many other states. I hate to sound so blunt, but maybe that's why there's more of a focus on it. I don't know if you think that. But then I guess the other question is kind of, well, why aren't we focusing more on, at least here in Connecticut, putting more money back into public ed over scholarships for private school?
21: A perfect point. And I'm going to tell you, when this first came to my attention, in early spring, March or April, I was not worried because I said, we have such a strong public school system. No one in Connecticut is going to be interested in this. But then when I heard the details and I saw what was happening across the country, it is attractive to give people 100%, you know, dollar for dollar tax break. So I get that. However, I would say to you, in the long run, it will hurt us as a state. It will hurt public schools. But here's what I want to say. We are going to fight tooth and nail to convince Governor Lamont not to sign on. If we are not successful, we will ask him to delay his decision for a year, till 2028, so that public schools can become up and running and find ways to become scholarship granting organizations. And that means becoming a 501c3, which takes time. But I do believe that we would be able to make that happen. And I think Connecticut residents would give to public schools. But we need time to get up and running to ensure that that happens.
20: Well, and it's interesting, Fran, because even when you say that, so my son's in public school. And to be clear for people who are like, oh, you brought up Laurelton before. I went to Laurelton generationally. My mother went to Laurelton. It was very important for her to send her girls to Laurelton. My brother still went to public school. He went to Warden Fairfield. And to be honest, we didn't go for educational purposes. None of us went to Ivy League schools. So my parents did not send my sisters and I to Laurelton for that reason. We actually were sent there because my mom felt the same sex school was a really great idea, you know, building yourself up as a woman and understanding that and it was. I mean, it was life changing for me. I got more out of Laurelton than I did my college education. So it was more for how I just grew as a person. That's why we went to private schooling, but we did, you know, public school for the first, you know, 9 years of our lives. My son is in public school. If you made it a 501c3, I would even give to that, not even just because of my son, but, you know, something I'm super passionate about is children with special ed and the amount of kids who are sent out because we just don't have supports for them. Like, I would give to that, just knowing that we could build up special education for kids in public school in Connecticut. I'd give to that before I gave to private school. No offense, Laurelton, love you so much, but I would give to the 501c3 public school before I gave to even, you know, a private school to send my kid to, and not even just for my kid's benefit, but for students across Connecticut.
21: Correct. And that is why we're saying, just give us the time then. If you feel you must sign on to this, we hope you don't, but if you feel you must, then give us to 2028.
20: I think that's a fair compromise, Fran. What'd the governor say to that?
21: Give us time. To Bill, I haven't brought that up to him yet.
20: Tell him.
21: But give us to 2028. That could be a compromise, and we could work together for that, because I do believe Connecticut residents would give to their own public schools. You know, the Gallup polls and all of that.
20: Mm-hmm.
21: People feel generally public schools aren't in the right direction, but not my school. My school is really good.
20: That's so true.
21: You know what I mean? That's how people answer. But we need that opportunity. You know, these private school organizations, Betsy DeVos, remember Betsy DeVos, who mm-hmm. was part of, you know, I think she was secretary several years ago.
20: Mm-hmm.
21: She's already had a scholarship granting organization. They've seen this and they knew it was coming. Give us the time to catch up, because I want to make one more point clear. The thing is, the state cannot place any additional restrictions on how this program is run. It is the federal program. You cannot set up things or guardrails. And there's an awful lot of room for fraud in this, because the scholarship granting organization can take 10% of whatever the scholarship that are being granted are.
20: Oh.
21: So let's say you get $100 million. That scholarship granting organization, it gets $10 million right off the bat.
20: Mm.
21: So I think
20: that, what do they do with
21: that worries me also. I don't want to think that people would be fraudulent, but it is open for fraud.
20: Well, and it would be irresponsible for you to not think, could that be, you know, fraudulent activity? That would just be irresponsible to not think that, honestly. You got to ask those questions before you make such a big decision. And what a good compromise, Fran Rabinowitz. Will you please let me know what the governor says when you present it? I know you talk to him pretty frequently. Let me know what he says about that compromise, and we can update our audience here on WICC. Fran Rabinowitz, Executive Director at the Connecticut Association of Public School Superintendents, thank you so much for talking about this here on WICC. We'll be right back.
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18: We're here with Nikki Spiller, who's the director of Harbor Watch, which is a nonprofit enterprise associated with Earth Place. And Nikki joined the team back in 2009 as an intern, but now she's the lab director. And you hold, Nikki, a BS in environmental science and policy from Marist, right?
9: I do, yes.
18: Yeah. Do you love what you do?
9: I do love what I do. Every day. It's great. It's always something different, which is awesome. Really.
18: Do you live around here? Where do you live?
9: I live in Monroe.
18: In Monroe. Yeah. That's a nice place, too.
9: It is.
18: A lot of forests there. It's very pretty.
9: Yes.
18: Okay, so we're talking about this boom. Tell us about how you secured the funding for it. How long is it going to be there? Is it going to move from the Rooster River to another river? Talk to us about this project.
9: Yeah, so for a couple of years, we've been really wanting to bring a trash trap device to Connecticut. I had been at a summit and saw a town in Long Island present on a boom that they had installed and the really great work that the town had done and the amount of trash that they were removing from it. And so I started talking with municipalities in our area, trying to figure out, could we get grant funding? What funding would be available? We did try for some grant funding, and after it was a big competitive national grant, and after we didn't get that one, the town of Fairfield said, you know what, this is just too important to let
18: Fairfield
9: go. Fairfield.
18: So they're funding it.
9: They're funding it. So
18: good,
9: they're using
18: you,
9: the nickel for NIP.
18: The NIPs.
9: The NIP fund.
18: You know
9: money.
18: How many we have?
9: Yes. And so
18: 90 million?
9: It's been great for
18: 90 million NIPs?
9: It is a lot of NIPs, but it's been great.
18: No, there are 90 million NIPs that have been returned to Connecticut a year.
9: Yes. Yeah. And
18: we're only 3 million
9: that
18: people
9: funds,
18: in Connecticut.
9: I know. It's a lot. It's a lot. But the funds have been doing great things for us to be able to then the town purchase the boom using those funds. And they are providing Harbor Watch with funds to be able to maintain the boom annually. And so that's been a great partnership.
18: No, it's a good use of the money.
9: Yes.
18: Because the idea was that these the stores that sell alcohol could sell the NIPs, but they would keep back a portion of the bottle, and it would go into a fund for environmental cleanup, and that's exactly what this is. Do you find a lot of NIPs in the river?
9: We do, actually.
18: Do
9: find
18: you?
9: A ton. Yeah, the last time we were out, it was like 30 NIPs in just one clean out that we found. It was wild. We filled a 17-gallon bucket with plastic bottles. Most of them were water bottles, but like 30 of them were NIP bottles.
18: Because we have no alcohol problem in Connecticut, of course, whatsoever.
9: I'm not here to
18: Zero.
9: Judge what people
18: Zero.
9: Are doing there.
18: Okay. Right. Because they're just nipping. They're just nipping. One little nip at a time in their car. All right. So, Nikki Spiller, so you're the director of Harbor Watch. So how long has this boom been in the Rooster River?
9: So the boom in the Rooster River was installed at the end of May, the Tuesday after Memorial Day.
18: And how's it doing?
9: And it's doing great. We've been out to clean it out four times. So we did a clean out when
18: Must
9: we installed
18: so
9: it.
18: Exciting
9: it's
18: to clean it out.
9: It's weirdly exciting.
18: I would be so excited about it.
9: We never know what we're going to find. We found a toy hippo, which was really fun.
18: No, but it's just so great to get the garbage out of there. It's so
9: it
18: cleansing, quite literally.
9: Yes. So the initial clean out that we did of the area when we installed it was just to make sure that it was clean. We did go out. There's a lot of organic debris that was accumulating.
18: Yes.
9: And so some residents were getting concerned. There was
18: okay.
9: a bunch of trash still in there as well. So we did clean that out. And then we had two events where we cleaned out after precipitation events. So after rainfall, we're still trying to determine exactly how much rain triggers the boom, like really filling up. But that's when we expect to get the most amount of trash. So what's coming down through
18: the catch basins. Last week.
9: Yeah. And so what's coming down through catch basins, what's running off the riverbanks into the water, that's where you're going to get most of the accumulation.
18: Okay.
9: Is during runoff events. So we're making sure that we're paying attention to when it's raining and being able to go out within a couple of days to clean it up. And
18: is this rented or owned?
9: It's owned. This town owns the boom.
18: And then the town can lend it out to other rivers.
9: They could. I think it's going to do a really great job here in the Rooster River for all of the bacteria work that we did. The whole river, we can see a lot of trash accumulating along the length of the river. And so that's why we chose, in partnership with the town of Fairfield, chose the Rooster River as the one we wanted to put it in. Theoretically, we could move it if we...
18: If the river's clean.
9: If the river's clean and it's not...
18: That's the point,
9: yeah,
18: right?
9: If
18: it starts to not accumulating
9: are.
18: A lot. Like
9: right.
18: if the rate of accumulation of garbage is such that you've really done a great job, then
9: if,
18: you
9: yeah.
18: can move it. But otherwise, you can't.
9: Right. That's the goal, is that we can track the trash back to the source, change individual behaviors. All of a sudden, now we're not collecting anything. And then, yeah, we can move it to a different waterway to start the process all over
18: How much
9: again.
18: Did it cost to buy the boom?
9: I was not part of that process, so I don't know the exact cost, but it was just a couple thousand dollars. It was way...
18: That's all?
9: Yes. It was way less expensive than one would think.
18: It's nothing.
9: It's not much.
18: I could write a check for that to clean up a river. I'd be happy to do it.
9: We're looking for sponsors to get some new ones in other areas, so...
18: It's a no-brainer. In Westport? It's a no-brainer. Where do you want to put it in Westport?
9: We are in talks with the Westport Conservation Department about putting one in Westport as well.
18: But where would you want to?
9: The Sasco Brook area is where they were looking.
18: Is that where the pond dried up?
9: The dam broke, and yeah, there was no need to put the dam back in. And so Bulkley Pond is now no longer a pond.
18: It's not a pond anymore.
9: No.
18: That was a man-made kind of a pond?
9: Yes.
18: I didn't realize that.
9: Yeah. The mill right there used it for a while, and then it was, I believe, just used kind of for ice skating.
18: No, it was pretty. It was pretty to look
9: at. Once the dam broke, the landowner was like, there's no need for it to be rebuilt. The state
18: I understand.
9: Agreed, and so
18: okay.
9: they let it go. They had to fix it to make sure it was...
18: But around there is where you would put a boom?
9: Yeah, just downstream of that.
18: Okay. Any place else in Westport? I'm thinking. Or Weston? Any place in Weston? Weston has a bunch of rivers.
9: Weston does have a bunch of rivers.
18: And they have the reservoir.
9: Thankfully, because Weston and a lot of those towns just up from the coast, so not on the coastline... The population density is a lot less. Our impervious surface is a lot less. So our focus is going to be mostly on those larger, higher density areas.
18: Norwalk, Bridgeport.
9: We do have two booms in Norwalk right now that was funded through a Connecticut Deep grant. They're a much smaller boom. We have them at stormwater outfalls. It was kind of a pilot project. We're working with some high school students at Brian McMahon to maintain them. And they're collecting trash as well, but definitely less. Those two booms thus far since January have collected 100 pounds of trash each. The Rooster River boom since the end of May has already collected 200 pounds of trash. So we're just dealing with different systems, but they're still being very productive. And we're going to keep them going as long as the towns will help fund the maintenance of them. The towns themselves often have had a hard time initiating any kind of trash trap device, whether it's in catch basins or something like this, mostly because there's just not the personnel to stay on top of it. And there's a lot of maintenance there. But my team is really excited about these projects and wanting to do more and really collect the data on what we're seeing so we can have it be actionable and encourage
18: change. It sounds like an ideal thing for young people who need community service.
9: Yes, and we are working on bolstering our volunteer opportunities for this. We're just because we're just a couple of months in and learning how it all goes and making sure that we're collecting data appropriately and really understanding how safe it is to have kids in the water. Do we have the appropriate protective gear? But we are working on getting college interns and high school students more out with us to help with the projects and then be part of the data analysis and be part of working with their communities to make a change.
6: Have you studied, as part of Harbor Watch, we're chatting with Nikki Spiller, who's part of Earth Place and Harbor Watch. Have you studied all the different rivers that eventually pour into Long Island Sound? In other words, is there sort of an overarching goal that you think would make a measurable difference in cleaning up Long Island Sound?
9: We have studied a number of waterways. They kind of vary from year to year. When we first started in the 90s collecting bacteria data, it was just mostly in the Norwalk Westport area. We have since expanded and monitored rivers from Greenwich up through Milford and kind of into the Newtown area as well within Fairfield County. And we have had a lot of great success working with municipal partners to identify broken sanitary sewers and stop that pollution, finding individual homeowners that are directly connected to stormwater systems because contractors had a map upside down or made a, you know, not great decision to intentionally connect to the wrong pipes. So we've had a lot of success in getting these sources removed and seeing improvements to water quality, which have been reflected in the Clean Water Act impaired waters list for Connecticut. And so we've seen waterways delisted, which has been great. And we're going to continue doing what we're doing.
6: You love what you're doing. You're cleaning up the world.
9: Yeah. And it's little by little. It's one piece at a time.
6: Yeah, but it's really important.
9: Yeah. And just spreading the word about what we're doing, trying to make
6: small individual changes. I can't believe how cheap it is. And these booms are made in Connecticut, I read. It said in the article that I read, it said the boom was made in Connecticut.
9: I don't remember exactly where that was made.
6: But it's only a couple of $1,000. I thought you were going to tell me it was $100,000 to buy this piece of equipment.
9: There are a lot of different types of booms or boom and basket devices and other devices. So they really do run the gamut. We just happened to choose one that was more on the
6: cheaper side. It's good for people to hear because then it seems attainable, right?
9: Yes.
6: Then it seems like we can do this.
9: Yes.
6: We can squeeze this into our budget. We can fit this in.
9: We can. We do have a new grant from the Long Island Sound Community Impact Fund. It's a Restore America's Estuaries grant, and they will be providing us funding to do a community engagement project in Stratford and Bridgeport.
6: Great.
9: And then we will be installing a new boom in the Brucebrook watershed, which borders those two municipalities. So we've started conversations with those municipalities, and we're hoping that the boom will be installed in the spring.
6: Nikki Spiller, a pleasure to meet you. I'm not going to forget your name. And thank you very much for coming in for Earth Place. We really appreciate it. Harbor Watch, thank you so much for doing this good work in the community.
9: Thank you so much for having us.
6: Beautiful.
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6: So Gigi Rios New is with us. She's been living in Westport for about 20 years. She's perfected her own craft as a writer who's written for television series. And now I understand, Gigi, you run a screenwriting workshop. Is that right?
14: I have my own business.
6: I'm a
14: writer's consultant. So let's say you, Lisa, like, I think I have an idea for a show.
6: I do.
14: Okay.
6: Well, want to know my idea?
14: I would love to hear it. Do you want to share it?
6: Of course I do.
14: Okay.
6: Because nobody else can write it.
14: Okay. That's right.
6: I want to write about, you know, my life as a probate judge. No, nobody else can write.
14: Okay.
6: Exactly. And I'm a published author. I've written Secrets of a Jewish Mother. I wrote the whole book.
14: Oh. Well, so. Okay. So let's do this. So, do you want to do it as a television show?
6: Yes.
14: Or is it, okay, so a television show.
6: Well, I see it as a television show. I've already written, like, you know, yeah, I see it as a television show.
14: As a comedy?
6: It's a dramedy.
14: A dramedy.
6: Okay. It has to be a dramedy because it's funny. It's kind of like, my life is kind of like Saint Elsewhere meets Blue Bloods meets Barney Miller.
14: Oh, my Lord. Okay, sold.
6: Do you understand?
14: Yeah. It has a certain thematic tone to it that I think to drill down on it, you could really kind of.
6: Because there's
14: like
6: Barney Miller. There's a Barney Miller aspect to my everyday in court with my four clerks
14: mm-hmm.
6: and the stories and the people that come in mm-hmm. and the characters, the clerks themselves, which really have to be a big part of it. But then I am in psych wards much of the day.
14: Oh, wow.
6: Yes. I will be today. I was yesterday, the day before. Because probate judges do all of the psychiatric hearings. And we have a psychiatric hospital in Westport on Long Lots Road,
14: right.
6: St. Vincent.
14: That's right. That's right.
6: So I'm there 3-4 days a week presiding over people with schizophrenia, bipolar disorder.
14: Sure.
6: And their stories are out of a dramedy. I mean, they're confidential, but the fact patterns, the way that they speak, the word salad, the paranoia, the conspiracies, the tales.
14: Mm-hmm.
6: And the heartbreak, by the mm-hmm. way. The real heartbreak.
14: Oh.
6: The St. Elsewhere aspect of the heartbreak.
14: Yeah. It is indeed.
6: Right?
14: Absolutely. And so you can come at it from a very personal point of view.
6: Only I could write it.
14: Okay.
6: I don't think anyone could steal it because they couldn't write it with the authenticity that I would bring to it.
14: Okay. So that brings me to the next point is a lot of people say, well, what do you need if you're going to come to me with a story? And I say it's the three P's, right? It's passion, point of view, and patience. Those three
6: patience
14: things.
6: Patience is tough.
14: Patience
6: but okay.
14: is tough, but those three okay. things. And if you come at a story with passion, like mm-hmm. you do,
6: mm-hmm.
14: you want to be, it's not just about, oh, I want to write this. It's why do you want to write?
6: Oh, I know why I want to write.
14: Why do you
6: want to
14: write?
6: I want the world to know about it.
14: Okay. So a lot of people who write, when they have a story, They're not connected to it.
6: Mm.
14: And when you're not connected to it, it shows up on the page. It doesn't mean that it has to be true to you. It doesn't mean it has to come from your life. But if you're not passionate about it, it's going to reflect in the writing.
6: Okay.
14: It's going to become sterile. And you don't want that. Nobody wants to read pages that just kind of, you just kind of clock in and out. By the way.
6: It'll feel like AI.
14: You might as well have AI read it. And here's the thing. If you submit to a competition or to a producer or whomever, a lot of them say they won't read past page five if the pages don't jump. They don't pop.
6: That makes sense.
14: If you don't get, then if you can't get me by page five, why am I going to go to page six?
6: Mm-hmm.
14: And so that's what I do. I help construct that. Then we go to point of view, right? So let's just take yours, for example. We kind of go, okay. Let's just take an aspect of it. You said St. Elsewhere.
6: Yes.
14: Let's just stick.
6: What
14: stick
6: a great
14: there.
6: Show that was.
14: Yeah. So let's just stick with like St. Elsewhere in terms of other shows. So we have
6: Chaos.
14: We've had Chaos, but we've had like other shows. Like we've had Chicago Hope. We've had Grey's Anatomy.
6: Mm.
14: And so the piece becomes, let's say, and let's, you know, and in terms of a judge, we've had Judging Amy. We've had shows,
6: oh, yeah.
14: It's right?
6: A Judging Amy. By the way, that was based on a Connecticut judge.
14: I know.
6: Did you know that?
14: Yes, I do. Yeah. Yes, I do. But

0: down to death. Everything. You don't
1: want to read. Nobody's written about my court.
0: Okay.
1: No one.
0: Then that's your end.
1: No one has ever written about probate court.
0: The last is patience, right? Because what a lot of people want to do is they want to do it fast. They want to write it fast. They want to get it on the page. They want to get it. Blah, blah, blah, blah. And if you don't have the patience to rewrite.
1: I rewrite constantly. That's not a big deal for me.
0: Writing is rewriting.
1: Yeah. So, writing is rewriting.
0: Writing
1: all the
0: is
1: time.
0: Rewriting. Yeah. Absolutely.
1: What I'm interested in your story about Ray Romano, we're chatting with Gigi Rios New, and if you want to know her website, it's called newwaywriter.com.
0: That's right. www.newwaywriter.com.
1: Two W's in there. What I was interested in listening to your story earlier about Ray Romano, where you were an executive assistant on the show, was that Ray came in with a concept, but he changed his mind. He had a flexible, so he thought he was going to write about his fraternity brothers or his college buddies. And Phil Rosenthal says to him, no, let's make it about your family. And Ray Romano was flexible and open-minded enough to say, well, yeah, maybe I should change. I had this idea, but I should do this other idea. That, to me, is a very big secret to success, to not be stubborn.
0: Well, you've just spoken volumes, because that piece, when, especially if someone were to come to me with a project, and then I say, this is a great example. I was teaching at the library, Westport Library, had someone take the class. They came to me and they said, I'd like to, I think that here's my idea. And I said, okay, this piece, it will be problematic. And he said, really, you think I should take this piece out? I said, just at first blush, yes. He redid it. He ended up winning just recently the Nantucket Film Festival.
1: That's wonderful.
0: And so it's that I had another student. She came to me and she said, this is the script I want to write. Here's an angle I want. And I said, I don't know what that story is. I don't know how you're going to sustain that. So what if we go a different way in? She did. It's fantastic. She ended up getting a job on Your Friends and Neighbors.
1: That's wonderful.
0: So, and she's got a deal right now with Sony.
1: That's
0: so
1: great.
0: And it's off of this script. It's not, I didn't write it.
1: I understand.
0: I just guided going, you know, let's look at it from a
1: but
0: different point
1: of view.
0: But you're
1: also saying that the student was willing to rewrite and reconsider.
0: That's exactly right. And if we're not willing to do that, if we're just stuck.
1: No, you can't be stuck.
0: There's not a lot that I can certainly do, but also too, you're just kind of spinning your wheels.
1: You are,
0: you know,
1: especially because you have to be prepared in the real world, as you were saying about television. You know, you've got this writer's room, and you may start with what you think is a great first draft, and by the end, it may be something totally different because everybody has something to say about it.
0: Oh yeah. Everyone needs to put their two cents in. So when you see, by the way, when you see on television written by, that's really not really written by that person. You've got a lot of cooks in the kitchen.
1: You do.
0: You've got a lot of people saying, you know what, that joke doesn't work, or that moment doesn't work. How about we do this? And they kind of move things around. Someone has to be credited with writing the script.
1: Right.
0: Nevertheless, there are a lot of opinions
1: in that
0: room.
1: There are a lot of opinions.
0: Yeah.
1: You have
0: to
1: be flexible. So we've just got a few minutes left, Gigi. Tell us about, this is very exciting. So now you're telling me about a couple of students that have done well with you. Do you say to people, give me 8 weeks of your time and we'll meet once a week? What is your kind of format to help people get to someplace else with their writing?
0: That's a great question. So I have different services. If someone were to go to my website, they would see different services. So I offer a one-on-one, kind of like in terms of a one-off. Let's say you wanted to come in, or someone wanted to come in and say, or I do Zoom and I do in person. So say they wanted to pitch me their idea. And then we spend 90 minutes kind of going over the pros and cons. I may never see them again.
1: That's
0: totally fine.
1: Okay.
0: I also offer like 4-week sessions. If they said, I do want this, I do want to work with you. Let's, you know, and I do an 8-week block session. So I work in 4-week blocks and 6-week blocks.
1: Okay.
0: And so we do everything from, you know what, Gigi, I don't want to write the script right now. I need to start the outline, because you have to start with an outline.
1: Do you?
0: If you don't start with an outline, you will get lost, Lisa. Mm-hmm. It's like driving a car and without a GPS.
1: I wrote my book with an outline first.
0: You have to do an outline.
1: I did. I had an outline of every chapter.
0: Okay.
1: And it was much easier.
0: Yeah. Oh, yeah. Yeah. You know where you're going.
1: Totally.
0: Right? You know where you're going.
1: And you can make detours along the way.
0: Oh.
1: It's fine.
0: That is the secret, right? Is to kind of like be willing to kind of go, we're not putting this in stone.
1: Mm-hmm.
0: We're just kind of playing around with it. So I have different services, and so it

0: hopefully anyone could find what they need from me. And we just have fun, too. You know, why do it if you're not having a good time? There's no point in that. You know, I just, that's the point of writing and creating. And I don't, and I have someone right now who's writing a thriller. And I'm just like, but he's, we're having the best time.
1: So let me ask you this. We've got one minute wrap up. We're talking with Gigi. Her website is newwaywriter.com. Is AI going to be the first draft of a lot of things?
0: I don't think so.
1: You don't think so?
0: I don't think so.
1: And I didn't mean the latest draft. I asked about the first draft.
0: No. I don't think so. It doesn't understand nuance. That's the problem. AI doesn't understand nuance.
1: But if it could.
0: Well, right now it doesn't.
1: Okay.
0: But I don't believe so. I think there's just many, many pieces to AI that it's still very apparent that something's written by AI. It doesn't have an emotional piece to it that only humans can bring.
1: And are you seeing jobs in entertainment being replaced by AI?
0: They can't right now because WGA
1: flat out won't let it.
0: Yes, they ruled against it. So right now we're pretty safe.
1: We're pretty safe.
0: Yeah.
1: All right. Well, thank you, Gigi. It's a pleasure to meet you.
0: Oh, Lisa, thank you so much.
1: Gigi Rios, new on the Lisa Wexler Show. It's newwaywriter.com. Maybe you can make your dream come true. Everybody's got a story.
0: Everybody does.

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1: From ABC News, Mike DeBusky. Yet another wave of American strikes launched on Iran today, with sources now telling ABC News President Trump held a meeting in the Situation Room yesterday to discuss further action against the country. ABC News senior Pentagon reporter Louis Martinez.
2: And there is a message here. The message is that the United States is going to continue to strike at these targets that have focused on attacking commercial ships that are transiting in and out of the Strait of Hormuz. And the message here is that the United States wants to see that end. They want to see a total end to those kinds of attacks on commercial shipping.
1: Iran's Revolutionary Guard Corps is now hinting at its own retaliation, saying it'll be hitting U.S. offensive infrastructure in the region. President Trump himself was at the U.S. Army War College in Carlisle, Pennsylvania today, talking about nearly $10 billion worth of new defense-related investments, including warships, submarines, and weaponry.
3: Pennsylvania will play a key role in building the arsenal of freedom to defend our nation in the modern world.
1: The president is scheduled to give a primetime address tomorrow, where he's expected to discuss new information he's received about the 2020 election. Democrats are raising alarm about the address, with concerns the White House might be introducing election subversion tactics ahead of the midterms. The fate of Todd Blanche to become the attorney general was under scrutiny today, with Blanche asked about the anti-weaponization fund Congress had all but shut down earlier this year.
4: The settlement fund's just not moving forward. There's no modification. It's just, it never started. No money went from the Treasury to any other account. There's no commissioners. It's not moving forward.
1: In Texas today,
5: we are dealing with and responding to a flood that is likely going to break records in Texas history.
1: Governor Greg Abbott speaking amid a significant flash flooding threat in Hill Country. And it'll be Spain versus Argentina at the World Cup final this Sunday. You're listening to ABC News.
6: Onyx, I keep having stomach issues. Please make me a doctor's appointment.
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6: My pancreas? 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
1: Minnesota regulators are accepting public comments on a proposed nickel mine northeast of Mille Lacs Lake that has drawn opposition. California's DMV thinks thousands of drivers may have cheated.
9: Thousands of drivers here in California are being told they have to retake their written driving test because a DMV suspects them of cheating. The DMV sent around 11,000 drivers letters saying their tests showed irregularities. The LA Times reports that the DMV identified patterns in the results of driver knowledge tests, indicating that some test takers may have taken part in cheating methods. The DMV won't confirm that or explain more. An unspecified number of those cases have been referred to prosecutors for possible charges, according to the LA Times. Alex Stone, ABC News, Los Angeles.
1: Portions of more than a dozen states are under air quality alerts right now as wildfire smoke from Canada crosses over the border.
10: Throughout Canada, there are more than 800 wildfires burning. All that smoke provoking air quality alerts from the Great Lakes to New York and New England. In Manchester, New Hampshire, a thick, haunting haze turning skies an eerie shade of orange.
1: ABC meteorologist Ginger Z. The Atlantic Coast Conference is changing its tiebreaker format for the championship. It comes after last season's controversial finish that saw Miami at risk of not making the playoffs. When tied, the ACC will now allow the team with the strongest overall body of work to earn the opportunity to compete in the championship. Mike DeBusky, ABC News.
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29: Welcome back to the Lars Larson Show. It's a Wednesday, and it's honestly provocative talk radio for America. We got a lot to talk about, and I want to give you the opportunity to take part. 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And if you're a naysayer, we've always put naysayers to the head of the line. That's been true for more than 30 years now. We're glad to put your calls up first as well. So if you disagree with something you hear on this program, you are welcome to call in, identify yourself as a naysayer, and we're going to put you first in line. Unless, of course, we happen to have two naysayers, and that happens occasionally. 866-439-5277. Send your emails to talk@LarsLarson.com. One of the most interesting questions that we put on the list today is our X poll. Now, we put up a brand new poll question every day. Oftentimes it has to do with very political things. This one is very practical. And listen closely. Do cameras on patients in ambulances protect them or invade their privacy? Now, if you wonder, why are you asking that question? Are there cameras in ambulances? Yeah, it turns out that at least some companies in America have decided to put video cameras in ambulances, and I think there's a good reason for that. But it's also sparked a lawsuit. There's a young lady who was an emergency medical technician for a company that provided ambulance service, Brittany Martin, and she has now brought a lawsuit for $800,000. And why? Because she got fired, you know what she did? She turned the cameras off. She inactivated the cameras that her employer had pointed directly at patients in the back of the ambulance. Now, at first blush, you might hear about this policy and say, well, hold on. If I'm in an ambulance, in many cases, the people who are in an ambulance are there because they've been incapacitated. They may be unconscious. They may be not in their right mind. They may be sedated, depending on the kind of thing that put them in the ambulance to begin with. It could be a car accident. It could be a house fire. It could be a terrible industrial accident. Whatever it was that put you in the back of the ambulance, are you in a position to object if there are cameras there? Let me tell you why I think it actually makes good practical sense to have cameras on the patients and on the paramedics who are in the back of that ambulance. So imagine this. At some point, a patient says, why, that paramedic groped me in the back of the ambulance. Now, if you really were groped by, say, a paramedic, an EMT, or a paramedic, then there ought to be some documentation of whether or not that happened. In fact, one of the ways that we prevent bad things from happening is by having monitoring. Have you ever called a business? And on the phone while you're on hold, they say some calls may be recorded for quality assurance. Do you know what they're telling you? They're telling you that if you decide to lose your cookies and start screaming and yelling and cursing at the person on the phone, that's going to be recorded, along with the entire conversation you had with the person you're calling at that business. If that person decides to start replying to you by saying rude or crude or even illegal things to you, it's a recorded line. If everybody knows it's a recorded line, then you stay on your best behavior. Why would that be important in the back of an ambulance? As I said, there may be patients who inaccurately, completely inaccurately, accuse a paramedic of some kind of misdeeds, groping or something like that. There may also be the paramedic who's asked, why did you have to restrain Mrs. Johnson in the back of the ambulance? Why did you have her all strapped down? Well, she physically attacked me. I mean, maybe if she was in a car accident, she had her head knocked and she's out of her mind and she attacks the paramedic has to protect himself. Does a camera in that kind of case protect both the patient and the paramedic? I believe it does. Does the employer, the ambulance operator, have an interest in putting the camera there? Absolutely they do. And I'd even say this. I would hope that all these companies that decide to put cameras in the back of an ambulance would say, and the recordings, the video recordings and audio recordings that are made by that camera are not going to be viewed by anybody unless there is a question about the actions of the paramedic or the actions of the patient, or both. I mean, you may have a question. When the doctors told you to put an IV in Mrs. Johnson, did you do it immediately or did you wait a long time before you did it? That may be a very critical question for the family and, of course, for the patient in the ambulance. So, do I think it makes sense for ambulance companies to put the cameras there? Yes. Should they safeguard the video recordings so that nobody ever has to look at them unless there is a question about, number one, the actions of the paramedic, or number two, the actions of the patient and whether or not the patient was getting good care? And if all the ambulance paramedics understand, I'm being recorded when I'm in the back with this patient, then maybe you stay on your best behavior. And the patients, well, the patient isn't really in a position to be able to decide one way or another. I mean, if you tell a person who's just gone through a car wreck and they're in such tough medical shape that they have to be transported and cared for in an ambulance, are they really in a position to hear some kind of warning? There's going to be a camera and a recorder. Do you consent to that? It isn't practical. It doesn't make any sense. So, do cameras on patients and ambulances protect them or invade their privacy? I would vote for protect them. You can vote any way you like. You'll find the question on our X poll at Lars Larson Show and at LarsLarson.com, and brought to you by AMAC, the Association of Mature American Citizens. 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You can join AMAC too. Just go to amac.us. or call 888-262-2006. AMAC is better. Better for you and better for America. A shout out to our friends and fans in Baltimore, Maryland, who catch great talk radio all day on WBAL. That's AM 1090. And you can hear my show there as well. Now, why did every Democrat skip a hearing on Capitol Hill involving allegations of fraud? I'm going to give you my suggestion. It's mens rea. Mens rea is one of my favorite Latin phrases. It means the guilty mind. In other words, why would you skip a hearing like that? Because you understand that if you're a Democrat at that hearing, people are going to look at you and say, do you support this kind of stuff? But here's it from the post-millennial. That's our friend Andy Ngo, the journalist. Every Democrat seat sat empty during a Senate hearing on taxpayer fraud today, as independent journalist Nick Shirley and activist James O'Keefe testified before American lawmakers, prompting sharp criticism from Republicans. So you have a hearing to get information about fraud that affects the taxpayers, and every single Democrat does not show up. Senator Rand Paul, Republican of Kentucky, he was the chairman of the hearing. He pointed to the vacant seats, saying Democrats had been invited, they did not attend. When we talk about fraud, we're talking about money that's being stolen from hardworking, law-abiding, tax-paying citizens. That's what Nick Shirley said. This issue has nothing to do with political parties. No dollar says Republican or Democrat on it. When a fraudster commits fraud, he or she steals from all of us. Shirley told the investigators that his investigations have exposed billions of dollars of fraud and helped save America hundreds of billions of dollars over the years to come. Think about that. And why would the Democrats say, we don't want to be there when they start talking about fraud? And you and I both know. It's because an awful lot of that money that went to fraud, it went to NGOs that also help fund the Democrat Party's operations. You know that's the case. Glad to be with you on a Wednesday. If you believe in supporting American craftsmanship and veterans and independent talk radio, go to my website, LarsLarson.com. 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
5: Hey, welcome back to the Lars Larson Show. So we're sitting on copper and lithium, the kind of stuff that powers everything from your phone to guided missiles, locked underground for almost 30 years. So while we wait on the paperwork, who's trying to corner that market? Megan Jenkins joins me now, leads the Pacific Legal Foundation strategic research team. Megan, good to have you back on the program.
15: Thanks for having me, Lars.
5: So I've been waiting for this day for a long, long time where America would say not just oil and natural gas, but we need to make sure that we have our own strategic materials, things like copper and lithium and things like that. So now that we might actually be in an environment where we can actually start harvesting the wonderful bounty of these things that are in the United States that have been locked up by, you know, so-called environmental policies for decades, now we're going to let China quarter on this market?
15: You know, it's so frustrating when we look at the massive abundance of natural resources that we have in the U.S. and then our total inability to access them. But I do think it's inspiring that we're seeing some bipartisan effort to reform permitting that would unlock our ability to access some of those minerals, just as you mentioned.
5: Well, it seems like a no-brainer that the Congress would actually do that. But are they going to actually move on this? Or are they just going to move on and leave NEPA where it stands?
15: It's a great question. I wish I could predict the outcome. I remain hopeful, Lars, that Congress will pass the SPEED Act, which would reform NEPA. NEPA, of course, is the National Environmental Policy Act. This law was intended to create a process for considering the effects of a project before we do it. We should consider the effects. That makes sense. But in effect, it's become a chokehold that holds projects back. It delays them for decades. It can cost millions of dollars just to go through the NEPA process before a project even breaks ground. And that makes some projects just not worthwhile in the first place. So we're driving investment abroad, as you mentioned.
5: I mean, what would it take? I mean, if you said, here's the process. We want to have a process. You need to go through it. You need to assure us that you're going to get this stuff out of the ground safely, that you're going to refine it safely for the environment and everything else, and then have the process end not with a grant of the ability to move forward, but instead just an invitation for various groups to drag it into court and then delay everything long enough that it doesn't make financial sense anymore?
15: Yeah, I think a key aspect that we need to reform is litigation, right? NEPA has become this litigation machine where any group, often environmental groups, in fact, a recent study found 75% of NEPA lawsuits are filed by environmental NGOs, they can file a lawsuit to stop a project, even if they're not actually affected, right? They can just claim, we don't like this project, it affects the environment, and we want it to stop. And that needs to change.
5: Well, and in fact, one of the side issues I'd bring up, and Megan, maybe you can comment on this, maybe you can't, but my understanding is that communist China loves to filter money into the United States. They can't give to our politicians, but they can give to the environmental groups, even when it means you're helping to fund the very groups that will block the things that keep China in the driver's seat when it comes to rare earths and other materials.
15: You know, I don't know much about that exact topic, but what I do know is that these groups are very powerful, Lars, and I wouldn't doubt if there is a lot going on behind the scenes there.
5: I mean, because you understand that, you know, we can have laws that say you can't give money to an American politician to try to influence if you're a foreign company or a foreign individual. But there's nothing that says that communist China couldn't filter money in that ends up going to various different environmental causes. And they say, oh, all we're doing is trying to protect the environment, when in fact what they're trying to do is help those groups stand in the way of mining these things. So why is it the Congress didn't write this to say, here's the process, and once you're through the process, you are allowed to go ahead with the project, and you can't simply be blocked at another venue like the courts?
15: That is, luckily, one of the things the SPEED Act would do is it would limit litigation potential to those who are actually materially affected by a project. This is a principle we've used in our housing policy work. You can't just hold up a project because you don't like it. You have to show that you're nearby or you will have some substantial effect in order to have standing to sue.
5: Well, in fact, Megan, I hadn't asked you before. Are you an attorney or not an attorney?
15: I'm an economist at PLF, so I provide research to our attorneys. Mm-hmm.
5: You know, it's just that I'm not an attorney either, but one of the things that's always impressed me about America's system is that it gives almost everybody certainty. You know, if you want to bring a civil lawsuit, you have to bring it by a certain time. If you don't, it's gone forever. You know, if you have certain things that happen, if they happen on a schedule, then they go ahead. If they don't happen on that schedule, then they are foreclosed. And yet this seems, NEPA sounds like it was written to give nobody any certainty at all about what might happen. And it wouldn't be that difficult to imagine the Congress saying, here's the process, walk through the process. If you meet all these benchmarks and you get through the process, then at the end of that, go ahead with the project and nobody's allowed to block you in court. I mean, the same kind of thing happens, as I said, in civil litigation where somebody says, well, I might get sued. Well, how many years have gone by since the incident? Well, it's been this many years. Well, then you're free to go because nobody can bring a lawsuit about that incident. It happened too long ago. And yet, tell my audience about the Rock Creek Silver and Copper Project, because that one seems like an A1 example of how much litigation can jam things up.
15: Yes, the Rock Creek Project has massive amount of minerals, and it has been held up in litigation for decades, going through multiple presidential administrations. And I think it really illustrates just what you're talking about, that we don't have certainty. We don't have certainty for investors who are potentially spending millions to billions of dollars to develop a mine, right? It's very costly. But if you have no certainty, you're going to make it through the process. If a new president can come into office and erase all of the permits you've gotten and make you start over, essentially, really, we're just driving investment away from America. And that's the opposite of what we should be doing.
5: Yeah, I couldn't agree with you more. So, and are we also facing the prospect that, I mean, there are foreign nationals that want to buy into American assets as well. I mean, during the Obama administration, we saw many of America's uranium reserves that were sold off to a Russian company with the sign-off of people like Hillary Clinton. I don't want to see that happen either. Megan, thanks for the work you do at Pacific Legal, and we appreciate the time.
15: Thank you.
5: That is Megan Jenkins. She is head of the Pacific Legal Foundation's Strategic Research Division. By the way, I want to tell you about Incogni, and I'll tell you why. Thousands of places on the Internet, whether you know it or not, have a file with your name on it. That includes your home address, your cell phone number, your email address, and more. Even your medical condition and the medications you take and your age and how you vote, even your kids' names. 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Your information gets collected, packaged up, and sold, and that's all legal. 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
14: Charlie did not die from an overdose. 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
15: Websites and social media selling fake medicines may look legitimate, but they're not.
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0: 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Naysayers get to cut the line at 866-HEY-LARS. 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
1: Hey, welcome back to the Lars Larson Show. I want to bring you up to date on this, I think, important development. The FBI last week fired two of its analysts at the FBI after they expressed concerns that the investigation into the 2020 election results in Fulton County, Georgia, boy, was that familiar territory for the 2020 election fraud, that they said it was thin on evidence and appeared to be politically motivated, and so they got fired. The firings follow the FBI's efforts to review thousands of records obtained earlier this year after executing a search warrant and seizing all physical ballots from 2020, as well as all of the computer tapes from the vote tabulating machine and ballot images and voter rolls. Oh, and by the way, Joe Biden could not sign his own pardons, but now he's allegedly written a book. Biden's memoir is called Promise Me America. Actually, I think it should have been called Pardon Me. I stole that from my producer, Joel Maha. It chronicles his presidency and reveals the deeply agonizing calculation behind his decision to withdraw from the 2024 presidential race. You know, it sounds like that's where it got into fiction. Because I don't think it was Joe Biden's decision to get out. I think the party, the Democrat Party, decided to kick him to the curb and install Kamala Harris without the vote of a single American voter. There is a press release for his book called Promise Me America. The memoir is due to come out November 17th, about 2 weeks after the midterm elections. I can imagine there may have been some political calculation in that as well. Glad to be with you and always glad to take your calls. If you want to jump into the best conversation in talk journalism, it's here every day at 866-HEY-LARS. That's 866-439-5277. Send your emails to talk@LarsLarson.com. I want to tell you about a brand new law in California. California, to me, seems to be one of the great litmus tests for all the bad ideas put forward by the Democrat Party. And why do they say that? Well, because Gavin Newsom is the current governor of California. He aspires to be president of the United States someday. Sacramento, the state assembly, is run by Democrat majorities. They've passed a brand new law. And guess what it's going to do? It's going to make groceries more expensive in the state of California. And if you say, well, Lars, groceries are already too expensive. That's right. There are things that are not within the control of the state of California. The cost of fertilizer, the cost of diesel fuel, which, of course, diesel is one of the key ingredients for planting crops, harvesting crops, and bringing those crops to processing plants, and then ultimately bringing them to you. But this isn't about that. This is something the state of California is going to do to itself. They have passed a big packaging law. And what it does, it shifts the recycling cost from the taxpayers to the manufacturers and expenses that some businesses say could eventually be passed on to shoppers. So if you tell the folks who make the food and process the food and package the food that they're going to have to pay the costs, well, you know they're going to have to pass those costs along. Beginning next month, California will start collecting preliminary fees under what's called the state's Plastic Pollution Prevention and Packaging Producer Responsibility Act, the PPPPRA, the 2022 law. It requires companies to help pay for the recycling and the disposal of all the packaging they sell, even though once the packaging gets into the hands of consumers, who's actually deciding whether or not the stuff gets recycled or just thrown in the trash? Cal Recycle figures the law is going to increase household costs by about $200 a year, about $66 per person. And if they pass all the costs on to consumers, I'd ask you this. Do you think there's any other way for it to work? I mean, if you tell the people who make that food, they put it together, they package it up to sell to you, is there any way they can do it other than passing the costs on to the people who ultimately buy the product? The state figures that about 5,700 large producers will be subject to the new requirements. The average annual compliance cost is going to top $500,000. Some industry groups say that the state's projections underestimate the potential impact on consumers. So it may be $200 a year. It may be more than that. And we really won't know until California does it. But I would suggest that all the other states in America keep a close eye on California and say, whatever it is they do, when it doesn't turn out well, we don't want to copy them. And should the government be inspecting your garbage? Well, bin inspections, garbage bin inspections, are set to be deployed this month because of another crazy California law, Senate Bill 1383. It requires local government to take steps to reduce methane emissions caused by short-lived climate pollutants. One of the key goals is to make sure that homeowners are sorting out their organic waste properly. So think about the stuff that comes out of your kitchen when you're peeling vegetables, when you're taking other organic waste, the remains of chickens or cows or whatever. The fines will be issued, but residents will get unsolicited feedback because of a city worker place. Workers will wear high visibility vests and badges, and they're going to sort through your garbage. Can you imagine? Can government get much more intrusive than that? Whatever you put in the can at the curb is going to be looked at by government workers. The workers may then take photos as they look through the bins. They will not remove anything. They'll simply document it, and then I guess they'll put you on a list. The state legislature passed a law about 10 years ago. It went into effect about 5 years ago. Sacramento's waste disposal now serves more than 130,000 households. About 5,000 households will be impacted by the inspection. What do you imagine most people are going to do when they find somebody from the government out inspecting their trash and their garbage to make sure that they are complying with the orders of the state? Now, I do want to tell you about this. An illegal migrant truck driver, I would call him an illegal alien, who killed three people after plowing into several vehicles on a freeway, has now been sentenced to less than 5 years in prison. Three deaths, 5 years in prison. Now, if anybody thinks that's the right, Jashanpreet Singh. Now, we've talked about this Indian migrant before. Entered the United States under the Biden administration, smashed into seven other vehicles on the 10 freeway in Ontario, California. That's out east of Los Angeles. Singh pleaded guilty to three counts of felony vehicular manslaughter with gross negligence for the crime last week. He could have been sent to prison for about 10 years. He'll go to prison for about 5 years instead. Hey, everybody talks about those weight loss injections. You know, the GLP ones. 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Glad to be with you on a Wednesday. Always glad to take your phone calls and your emails. Coming up in just a moment. The left says America's a war zone that needs more gun laws. But half of our counties see zero murders in a typical year. So who's really selling you all that fear? We'll talk to our friend, Dr.

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6: Hey, welcome back to the Lars Larson Show. It's a pleasure to be with you. I'm glad to get to your phone calls, and we'll do that in a minute. First, I want to talk to our friend Dr. John Lott, the president of the Crime Prevention Research Center, the author, among other books, of More Guns, Less Crime. Dr. Lott, welcome back.
7: It's great to talk to you, Lars. Thanks for having me on.
6: So as usual, America's political left says all we need is more laws on guns. Now, I've got a dog in the fight. I own guns. I have since I was a kid. I will continue to own guns. But somehow the liberals think that we have to add to the vast store of laws we have on guns. I think somebody once counted them up as roughly 20,000 if you count all the federal laws, state laws, local laws, et cetera, et cetera. And yet, half the counties in America see zero murders in a typical year. That's what your research turns up.
7: Right. Yeah. The United States is unique in terms of how incredibly concentrated murders are in the United States and crime generally. If you look at, you basically find 2% of the counties account for 54% of the murders. 5% of the counties account for 71%. By contrast, as you're pointing out, 53% of the counties have zero murders, and another 16% have just one murder. So you have almost 70% of the counties have either zero or one murder. They account for less than 3% of all the murders in 70% of the counties.
6: That's a stunning statistic. You're the guy who's the expert in statistics and economics. What does that mean for America? And what does it mean about whether or not we need more laws, as the Democrats will invariably propose?
7: Well, there's one other point I should make, and that is not only do these 2% of the counties account for 54% of the murders, but you can break it down further. Within those counties, about two-thirds of their murders occur within 10 block areas. So you have tiny areas within even these counties, these 2% of the counties, that account for, you know, two-thirds of the murders that occur in those counties. And those areas in the country tend to be ones where legal gun ownership is relatively low. Obviously, criminals are getting a hold of guns. They're the ones who have guns in those areas.
6: Sure.
7: But, you know, it's basically gangs. Mainly drug gangs that are fighting against each other, that these murders are either directly or indirectly involved with. One other thing I'll just point out, and that is about 90% of the murderers have a violent criminal record. And presumably much of the remaining 10% probably have engaged in crime, but you just haven't caught them and haven't given them a record up till that point. So, you know,
6: so
7: you talk about having gun control laws there. You know, you basically have individuals overwhelmingly in tiny areas of the country who it's illegal for them to go and have guns to begin with, who are the ones who are committing these crimes.
6: John, all these statistics are known not just to you, but

0: per 100,000, the lowest previous murder rate we've had over those 125 years was 4.5 per 100,000. And in 2024, it was 5 per 100,000. So this is a huge drop. And it's along the lines that you're talking about. Not only have we had the federalization of law enforcement in D.C. and Memphis, two places that had had very high murder rates there, exactly along the lines that you were talking about, but we have the FBI had twice as many arrests in 2025 as they had in 2024. On top of that, you have the U.S. attorneys around the country are much more interested in prosecuting criminals. Look at Washington, D.C.
1: Yep.
0: Under the Biden administration, the U.S. attorney there refused to bring criminal charges against 67% of those who were arrested during the 4 years of the Biden administration.
1: Wow.
0: Under Trump, with Judge Jean Pirro, she's only refusing to bring charges against 4%, not 67%. And, you know, you're making it more risky for criminals to commit crime. And she's also going, and even the ones she's prosecuting, she's going after much more serious penalties for them.
1: So it means that you'll not only incapacitate those criminals that were caught, but you'll send a message to all the right. rest of them, do this, and you're likely to get caught, you're likely to get punished, you're likely to get the book thrown at you, and in that case, the bad guys decide not to do it.
0: Right. Plus, well, the crackdown on illegal aliens. 70% of the illegal aliens that have been deported by Trump had a criminal record. But it's not just the ones that you're taking out, the criminals that you're removing. Even the ones you haven't caught, they don't want to get deported. They know that if they get picked up by the police and taken to a local county jail and charged, ICE will pick them up there. So how do they keep from being deported? Well, they have to keep off of police radar. And how do they keep off of police radar? They don't commit crimes. And so it's not a coincidence that we had this huge increase in crime during the Biden administration, where we had this massive increase in illegal aliens coming into the country. And now that the border is secure and we're deporting illegals, we're seeing a huge drop.
1: By the way, the last thing, and very quickly, if you can comment, is reported crime really down, or is it just underreported?
0: Well, my guess is both reported and total crimes fell this last year. We won't know for sure until September, but it's quite a change from the Biden administration. During the 4 years of the Biden administration, while reported crime fell by 8%, total felony violent crime, both reported and unreported, grew by an amazing 59%, the largest percentage increase. And you may care about the rate that people report crimes, but the more important one is what happened to total crimes.
1: That's right. That's Dr. John Lott from the Crime Prevention Research Center. 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
4: From ABC News, I'm Mike Dubusky. Disaster declarations are in place across Texas as that state once again deals with a round of severe storms. The ground there is already saturated from earlier rainfall, but Governor Greg Abbott says this will be worse.
5: The 4th of July floods last year had rainfall of 20.29 inches. The expected rainfall during this rainstorm is expected to be more than 30 inches.
4: The problem is especially impacting the Hill Country, where a deadly flash flood washed through a girls' summer camp last year. Meanwhile, it's the air across more than a dozen states in the upper Midwest and Northeast that's sparking health concerns. ABC's Matt Rivers says the air quality alerts are caused by the hundreds of wildfires burning in Canada.
6: Those wildfires are creating these hazy, almost apocalyptic-like images across the U.S. from Michigan to upstate New York. Officials are advising everyone to take extra precautions to brace for worsening conditions. It may only get hazier.
4: Three people were killed in Toledo, Ohio today from an apparent carbon monoxide poisoning, according to the city's mayor. Officials say it appears to have happened when a family pulled over to the side of the road to change a flat tire. They do not suspect foul play. Meanwhile, the search for survivors after a boat sank in the San Francisco Bay yesterday is being called off. Captain Jared Tosco, deputy commander of the U.S. Coast Guard.
7: I look at the probability of success of locating a survivor within the search area, given everything we've put forth and all the environmental conditions. My intention is to suspend active search operations at sunset this evening.
4: One person was declared deceased yesterday. 16 others were rescued after the boat capsized near Alcatraz Island. And officials from Kuwait and Bahrain are now reporting a new round of Iranian strikes following U.S. forces' renewed bombing of Iran today. 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